0: major strike against terrorism in Lebanon.
1: CENTCOM reported the U.S. Navy intercepted Iranian attacks on three U.S. destroyers in the Strait of Hormuz Thursday night. However, President Trump dismissed the incident and said it will not end the ceasefire. Here's the latest on these and other stories.
2: We could learn as soon as today whether Iran will agree to come back to the negotiating table.
3: They want to make a deal. We've had very good talks over the last 24 hours. And it's very possible that we'll make a deal.
2: President Trump told Fox News that he's cautiously optimistic that U.S. and Iran could agree on a one-page memorandum that calls for 30 days of talks. That includes Iran surrendering its enriched uranium, the U.S. sanctions, and reopening the Strait of Hormuz. He also issued a one-week ultimatum, posting on X that if they don't agree, the bombing starts.
3: We've had some good talks before, as you know.
4: Right.
3: And all of a sudden, the next day, they're like, they forgot what happened.
2: NBC News reports that Trump's sudden cancellation of the operation escorting vessels through the Strait of Hormuz came as a result of Saudi Arabia suspending U.S. military access in their country. According to the report, Trump angered and surprised some Gulf allies when he announced Project Freedom on social media without advance notification.
5: We maintain continuous contact with our friends in the United States. I speak with President Trump almost on a daily basis.
2: While a new Israeli poll shows most citizens believe ending the war with Iran now contradicts their security interests, Israeli Prime Minister Netanyahu says his country is in lockstep with U.S. efforts in the region. Netanyahu convened with a security cabinet late Wednesday, announcing the first strike in Beirut in more than a month. The Israeli Defense Forces reported the strike eliminated the commander of Hezbollah's Radwan force, who it says was behind the ongoing attacks in northern Israel.
5: This is my instruction to the IDF and our security forces. Israel is stronger than ever. Iran and its proxies are weaker than ever.
2: Economically, the news of potential peace talks resulted in sinking oil prices and a surging stock market. Iran is also cutting its oil production due to storage shortages caused by the U.S. blockade. And in Iran, more death sentences carried out by the regime. The Jerusalem Post reports three prisoners executed over the weekend after being forced to confess to crimes they didn't commit, including espionage for the Zionist regime. In letters to a human rights group, the three telling stories of physical and psychological torture, and one reporting threats against his wife if he didn't confess. None of their families were notified of the executions, denying them a last visit as mandated in Iranian law. Paul Petit, CBN News, Jerusalem.
0: Iran targeted the U.S. warships with missile drones and fast attack boats. CENTCOM said U.S. forces responded in self-defense and are not seeking escalation.
6: We had three world-class destroyers go through the strait today. Any other country under the circumstances wouldn't have done shot missiles at it and drones at it and these stupid boats that came at it. They got blown away in about 2 minutes.
0: President Trump insists the ceasefire remains in effect.
6: They trifled with us today. We blew them away. They trifled. I call that a trifle. I'll let you know when there's no ceasefire. You won't have to know. If there's no ceasefire, you're not going to have to know. You're just going to have to look at one big glow coming out of Iran. And they better sign their agreement fast.
0: And the president says a deal with the Islamic Republic could be close.
6: The talks are going very well, but they have to understand if it doesn't get signed, they're going to have a lot of pain. They're going to have a lot of pain. They want to sign it, I will tell you. They want to sign it a lot more than I do.
0: Also here in the Middle East, Saudi Arabia and the United Arab Emirates have agreed to restore U.S. access to bases and airspace. That move allows Washington to resume Project Freedom, the operation to escort ships through the Strait of Hormuz and counter Iran's threats to shipping. The Washington Post reports the CIA believes Iran can withstand a U.S. naval blockade for 3 to 4 months, and that Iran's current leadership is more radical and increasingly confident it can outlast the U.S. Yet another estimate says the blockade is inflicting real compounding damage and accelerating systematic economic collapse. Here in Israel, many are concerned a deal with the current Iranian Islamic regime may delay, but not dismantle, Tehran's nuclear threat, allow it to continue to support its proxies in the region to recover economically, and leave in place a government still dedicated to the destruction of both the U.S., what they call the Great Satan, and Israel, what they call the Little Satan. Chris Mitchell, CBN News, Jerusalem. Coming up, legislation up for a vote that could establish Muslim holy days as official state holidays.
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0: The state of California is about to vote on legislation that some say would establish a dangerous precedent regarding state holidays. Podcast host Rabbi Michael Barkley spoke with CBN's Gary Lane about what's at stake. 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
7: The bill is all about taking two Islamic religious holidays and making them official state holidays. This is problematic on a number of levels. The first is no other religion has religious holidays that are also state holidays in California. Rosh Hashanah, Yom Kippur, Ash Wednesday, Good Friday. None of these religious holidays are considered state holidays by the state. But they want to make two other holidays that are Islamic into official state holidays. One is Eid al-Fitr. Eid al-Fitr is a celebration of the end of the month of Ramadan. Ramadan is not a month of peace. In fact, Al-Qaeda calls it the month of conquests. It is where they typically do start wars, starting with Muhammad, who started two wars during that month. So it's a holiday of war and of conquest. And even more disturbing on some level, this holiday, Eid al-Adha, which is, it means the feast of sacrifice. And the practices involved around this holiday are, number one, throwing stones, symbolic of stoning Satan and all of his helpers, which would include you and I, as we are considered kafir, we're considered infidels. And the other thing that's done on this holiday is animal sacrifice. Every Muslim is supposed to sacrifice an animal. Every year, over 50 million animals are slaughtered on this one holiday. Every single year, over 13 million in Bangladesh, over 9 million in Pakistan. But this is what the California legislature is just moving right on through with their supermajority of Democrats. And it really is something that can be a great issue for the Republicans, but it's something we need to stop just on a political level, on a religious level, on an ethical level, that these religious holidays, out of all the good ones with so many different religions, will become official California state holiday. So that's kind of what's going on here in California.
8: Well, what's interesting here is Muslims comprise only about 500,000 people in a state of 40 million. So why do they have so much influence with members of the California State Assembly? Are they a united voting bloc? Is that it?
7: I think one is they are a united voting bloc. When an imam says vote this way, the whole congregation does. I mean, that's just their theology. The other reason, I think, is because there is sort of this weird alliance between the far left, which is where California Democrats are, and Islam and Marxism and all of these that we see come together in universities, we see in the protests. And the irony of that is when I see, as an example, signs at UCLA riots a couple of years ago that said queers for Palestine, these people aren't even conscious of the fact that their sexual choices would get them beheaded in any Arab Muslim country. Or Jews for Palestine, the same thing. It's really foolishness.
8: Well, what are the chances then that this will become law? And what would that say about California?
7: almost 100% that it'll become law, unless the Republicans make a real big push to say, this is the issue we want to fight on and contest all of these, use this as the issue to try and take the Democrats out of power. Right now, there's a Democratic supermajority in California. They can do whatever they want. In theory, Newsom could veto it. That is a possibility because I don't know that he wants to try to have this on his record and run for president. That would probably be a bad move. But it's probably going to get passed, and it's probably going to become California law. It will then be contested by wonderful organizations like Robert Tyler and the Advocates for Faith and Freedom and different religious attorneys about the constitutionality of it will be tested. But it's a lot harder to unwind a bill that's been passed than it is to stop the bill. And it's shocking to me that this is not something that's been widely reported nationwide, and certainly not even in California.
0: Joe, you know, we're here in the Middle East, and we may see things a little different here in the Middle East, as people see in California or the U.S.
1: Yeah, that's for sure. You know, basically, this is it's recognizing Islam over any kind of Christian, Jewish, any other religion. Yeah. And as we're talking about, like, you know, 2% of the population, less than 2% of the population of California, and they're basically bowing down to this. They're not putting in force celebrating any kind of biblical holiday.
0: Right.
1: You know,
0: right.
1: They have Christmas, but that's only because they're forced to.
0: Yeah. And I think people need to understand that Islam is a territorial religion, and it's incremental. We've seen this in many cities in Europe. We were there in Belgium several years ago, and there were literally a no-go zone. I mean, if you were a non-Muslim, you really couldn't go there. Things like that are happening in Paris. Right now in Texas, they're fighting Sharia law. So many people believe this is just one step, one small step, towards trying to implement Sharia law in California and other places in the country.
1: And it's really kind of a big step.
0: Yeah.
1: You know, it's really bowing down to them and their God, and their culture. And, you know, people aren't even looking at how it's going to affect the whole state. You know, taxpayers are going to be paying for having days off.
0: Yeah.
1: They'll be paid for that. The schools will be closed. It's not a little thing.
0: Yeah. And as he said, it's 100% certain it's going to pass, but people can still pray.
1: They can pray, and this is a spiritual battle, and we have to really encourage people to be praying and pray against this.
0: Yeah, yeah, we know that the vote hasn't happened yet, but as you said, people can pray, and it really is a spiritual battle, and it's not just California.
1: No.
0: It's Texas, and it's other places around the country.
1: Yeah, and it's a plan. It is a plan.
0: Yeah. Well, we know from the Muslim Brotherhood has an agenda and a plan to really take over the U.S., it sounds.
1: And the world.
0: Exactly.
1: That's what they believe.
0: Still ahead, Christian pastors and rabbis in Washington, D.C., making the case for supporting Israel.
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0: Concerns over growing anti-Semitism in the U.S. served as the motivation behind a major push on Capitol Hill this week.
1: Faith leaders and other supporters gathered for what's known as Israel Advocacy Day. Our Washington correspondent Jenna Browder has more.
14: As America confronts anti-Israel sentiment, some 300 pastors and rabbis are in Washington this week, meeting with lawmakers and making their case.
15: We're there just talking and sharing basic American concerns.
14: Among them, Bishop Robert Stearns, an evangelical leader and longtime advocate for Israel. He says this moment is urgent, not just over policy, but because of what's happening inside the United States.
15: We're talking about the fact that American citizens should not be afraid. And right now, Jewish people in America are afraid. They're being attacked. It's not something that might happen. It is something that is regularly happening.
16: The numbers underscore that fear. According to the Anti-Defamation League, there were more than 9,000 anti-Semitic incidents in the U.S. last year, the highest number ever recorded. For the first time, a majority of those incidents were tied to anti-Israel rhetoric or activity.
14: And surveys from the American Jewish Committee show more than 9 in 10 American Jews say anti-Semitism is a serious problem, with many reporting they've changed how they live out of fear.
16: You know, there's talk of criticizing the Israeli government. So that's one thing, criticizing the Israeli government. But to you, when does that start to kind of veer into or cross over into anti-Semitism? How do you see that?
15: Right. So that's a fantastic question. So criticizing policies or political leaders is, of course, completely legitimate. Where we cross the line into a place of anti-Semitism is where we begin to, it's three things. Number one, we begin to delegitimize the state of Israel. That, this question of, does Israel have the right to exist?
14: Number two, he says, is when Israel is held to a different or double standard. And number three, the demonization of Israel. Stearns, who leads Eagle's Wings Ministries, also speaks to a growing divide within the church. He warns against what's known as replacement theology, the belief that the church has replaced Israel, a view gaining traction among younger Christians.
15: When you step into replacement theology, I don't think you're attacking the Jews. I think you are attacking the character of God. Do you serve a God who keeps his promises? Does the Bible tell us that God is a covenant-keeping God? Does God only keep his covenants when we obey him perfectly? I hope not.
14: On Capitol Hill, the focus is also on action. Advocates want lawmakers to strengthen the U.S.-Israel alliance, increase funding for security at Jewish institutions, and confront anti-Semitism more aggressively.
15: We're urging our government to protect American citizens. We're urging our government to protect houses of worship, all houses of worship. Our church now needs to have armed security all the time, every service we're there. This is a reality. This should not, should not be so, but this is where culture is bringing us down to it.
14: For those gathered here, the message is clear. Support for Israel and confronting anti-Semitism must go hand in hand. In Washington, Jenna Browder, CBN News.
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1: An Israeli healing program has Christian, Jewish, and Muslim youth riding the same wave toward a brighter future. I went to Tel Aviv Yafo to see it in operation. Take a look.
3: Israel's Mediterranean coast boasts stunning views and great beaches.
21: The sea is the ultimate metaphor for life. It could be big and scary. It could be flat. It could be sunny like today. And so many things that you have control of and so many things that are not.
3: Hagal Shali, Hebrew for my wave, is using this water to bring Israeli teenagers together.
1: The program aims to use the power of the sea and the challenges of surfing to help the teens heal from trauma and gain a sense of self-confidence and achievement that will propel them through the challenges of life.
21: How do I act when I experience fear? You try again, you fall, you get up again, you get smashed, you gotta get up again.
3: As a teenager, Hagal Shali, CEO and co-founder Yaron Waksman, discovered surfing, and it helped him get his life together. Later, he wanted to pay it forward and help other youth.
21: And 6 years ago, before the war, actually, we started to work in conjunction with the Ministry of Defense Rehabilitation Department, working with veterans who are suffering from PTSD.
3: They grew to 12 centers and 500 staff members stretched out along Israel's Mediterranean coastline. Then, after October 7th, they saw the need to expand their work.
21: So now we're working with literally every single one of the communities from down south, from the Gaza envelope. So we're working with Jewish, Christians, Muslims, boys, girls, Orthodox, Ultra-Orthodox, secular, Bedouin, you know, a kid is a kid.
3: In today's world, many wonder if that causes friction.
21: Always. And with the unique program that we've built, again, you learn how to live together and how to accept the other. And we don't have to agree. Like, it's fine.
3: That mission has resulted in 20,000 Hagal Shali alumni, with 5,000 this year alone. That number includes instructor Elias Saba, who's been with the program from the beginning.
22: There was this program about surfing, and I was overweight, and I didn't know how to swim or anything, and I still wanted to go. And they took the risk on me.
3: While afraid at the beginning, little by little, Elias overcame his fear and learned how to surf.
22: When you weigh like around 320 pounds or 145 kilos, you never believe that you'll be able to stand up on a surfboard and, you know, catch that wave and pull off all these moves and stuff. But it really opens up your horizon, broadens it up, and shows you what you can do.
3: After his personal achievement, Elias wanted to help others, so he joined the team and became a certified instructor.
22: I really believe that Hagal Shali is a beacon for hope and for peace and for progress, because at the end of the day, we've been doing this for 12 years now, and we reach kids from all around Israel. We're going to take you in, we're going to love you, and we're going to teach you how to deal with life on a day-to-day basis and not only how to surf.
3: 18-year-old Nachman Kabir dealt with bullies at school for 7 years. That led to depression, and Nachman even felt suicidal before joining Hagal Shali.
23: They took my feelings, which were like a storm inside of me, and I didn't understand what I'm feeling, what I'm supposed to feel. And they told me, you're going to feel this.
3: That's when his perspective changed and Nachman started to move forward.
23: And they explained it. And then I started to understand how my feeling works. How can I move with them and around my body? Like, why does my stomach ache? Why do I have panic attacks? They told me how happiness feels. And I think that's like the best thing they ever done for me.
3: After the initial course, Nachman has continued for almost 5 years now.
23: I want to do more. I want to be more than 37. I want to help kids. I want to do what you do. Then they said, you can come over for another year. And I was like, that's amazing. That's exactly what I want.
3: He sees no problem with the mixture of Jews, Muslims, and Christians.
23: Everyone is so much different, but it doesn't matter here. You know, it doesn't matter where you come. It matters that you're right here and you're with us. And that's it.
24: Julie, you were pretty excited about that story.
1: I still am. I think it's a great program. The people are just, they're amazing. Mm-hmm.
24: I liked what one guy said at the very end. This is how happiness feels.
1: Yeah. And, you know, he came from a really hard, it wasn't a hard background from, like, his parents' side, but at school he didn't, you know, wasn't accepted, and he was bullied. And then to find something where you could fit in and accomplish something, it's really amazing. I kept thinking, man, I should go surfing.
24: Maybe you should.
1: Yeah.
24: And they said 20,000 alumni, 5,000 this year. It's pretty substantial.
1: Yeah, it is. Yeah, it is. And, you know, they've, like I said, they've broadened out. They've been really helping the people that went through the October 7th.
24: Sure.
1: The people that survived, the people that didn't. One of the main, Yaron, he said there was a, right after October 7th, a few days after, they had a 12-year-old boy who lost his entire family. And he said, I didn't even know how I was going to talk to him.
24: Wow.
1: And it took him out in the water, and the kid couldn't get up on it, on the surfboard and everything. And he said, no, I'm finished. I have to go in. And Yaron said to him, look, the best way is on the surfboard. And he got on the surfboard one more time, and Yaron gave him a push. And then the kid did it. And he turned around and smiled and went, yay.
24: Yay.
1: So it has success, a lot of success.
24: Yeah. And this is reaching out to the IDF as well, people with PTSD?
1: Yes, yeah. Mm-hmm. They're having good success across the board, I think, because it rebuilds their confidence. It gives them something fun to do, something to look forward to, and a confidence in life.
24: Yeah. And you have Muslims, and you have Jews, and you have Christians, all part of this.
1: Yep. And, you know, they say, look, we can have different opinions, but you can have other opinions. Mm-hmm. But when we're together, never mind. This is what we're doing.
24: Yeah. Well, great story, and a really good feeling good story that in a region that not seeing that all the time.
1: That's true.
24: Yeah. Well, thanks for joining us for this Jerusalem Dateline. I'm Chris Mitchell.
1: Remember to follow us on social media, and please keep praying for wisdom for our leaders, President Trump and Prime Minister Netanyahu, and for the best possible outcome for all nations affected by the current conflict in the Middle East.
24: And pray for protection for Israel and for the peace of Jerusalem. I'm Chris Mitchell. For all of us here at the Jerusalem Bureau, we'll see you next time on Tuesday on Jerusalem Dateline.

0: 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Not might be, will be. It's guaranteed.
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7: Well, welcome to 700 Club Israel, and thanks so much for joining with us. Let's turn to what's happening in our culture today, where it seems like everything is trying to antagonize us, demonize other people, and then through that, monetize. And that seems to be a winning formula on social media. Outrage drives eyeballs. And more often than not, that outrage is directed at the Jews. Well, Today Unpacked introduces you to one content creator who's gained viral fame by rage-baiting Israelis

0: comments are exactly what you'd expect. A furious audience convinced they've uncovered something uniquely evil and uniquely Israeli. But when you start digging, that picture begins to crack. Missing context, edits spliced for maximum outrage, a bunch of legal issues, and the guy behind these clips has already been banned from the platform that made him famous. That hasn't stopped him. This is the story of a gamer who turned recordings of kids into anti-Israel propaganda and made a lot of money doing it. OME TV is a video chat app that pairs you with random users anywhere on Earth with a single swipe. Tens of thousands of Israelis use it, some to practice English, some to meet other teens, some to explain life in Israel to people who've never met an Israeli. It's also a magnet for creeps, trolls, and clout-hungry creators looking for a viral clip. You pick a country, hit connect, and get whatever the algorithm sends you. Maybe a lonely guy saying inappropriate things, maybe a kid promoting his mixtape, and of course, trolls and garden variety anti-Semites.
1: Coming soon, brother. I hate Israel. I love Palestine.
2: Israel.
0: In the middle of all this chaos is this guy, Hamza Saada.
3: Free Palestine.
4: Free Palestine.
5: What the fuck?
0: Red glasses, calm voice, the self-proclaimed Palestinian exposing how Israelis are indoctrinated from a young age to hate Palestinians.
3: They've been indoctrinated since a young age.
0: On screen, he plays the level-headed Palestinian opposite unhinged Israelis. Off screen, it's a very different story. Despite the keffiyeh behind him and constant claims about his home in Palestine.
3: I'm from Palestine. I'm from Palestine.
0: Saada lives a comfortable life in Houston, Texas. What most people don't know is that he didn't start as a political commentator. He started as a child gamer troll.
3: What's up, guys? Absorber here. I'm back with another video. In this video, I show you guys one of the thirstiest 9-year-olds ever.
6: My name is Destiny. What's your name?
0: What? Yeah, that is Hamza Saada, masquerading as a teenage girl to lure gamers, mostly minors, into flirting with him. He recorded their reactions and uploaded them for views and revenue. And it worked. Millions of views and a persona built on trolling children. Then, October 7th happened, and Saada saw opportunity.
7: I waited for October 7th to end. I never posted anything Palestinian related. I was on it, you know? Yeah. I was ready to go.
0: And overnight, the gaming troll rebranded as a political warrior.
3: Today, we are going to be exposing Zionists and Israelis. I'm from Palestine!
0: This pivot ambushing Israeli kids and soldiers on OME TV made him famous. He ended up on presidential candidate Jill Stein's social media feed. He was invited to speak at ArabCon in Dearborn, Michigan. After a while, even some Israelis could recognize him.
8: Oh, I know you from TikTok. I saw you on TikTok.
0: So to understand how he's pulled this off, you have to understand his editing, because that's where the core manipulation happens. On the surface, his videos look simple. A calm Saada opposite an Israeli losing it. Black and white. Case closed. Except that image is manufactured. Watch closely and you see jump cuts, especially on the Israeli side. Choppy movements, missing beats. What's getting cut out? The incitement. We spoke to people who were duped into Saada's videos. They say he overwhelmed them with anti-Semitic tropes and denials of the Shoah, and then removed those lines from the final video. Their statements not just out of context, but edited into a new context. Though he doesn't always remove his incitement.
9: I'm from Israel. You can see.
3: Oh, I just noticed that toilet paper behind you. My bad. Were you dropped as a child?
10: What?
3: Were you dropped as a child? I'm just wondering.
0: But Saada's manipulation is also worked into videos in even more subtle ways. Like, check out his use of coloring in his captions. If you missed that, your subconscious probably didn't. Here are the words he highlighted in green, and here's what he highlighted in red. It's a subconscious cue for viewers to identify one side as evil and the other as righteous. But all of it funnels into a world with no gray, no nuance, and no complexity. Now, I want to be clear. Prejudice against Palestinians exists in Israel. No country is immune from such hate, even the Jewish state. And in the aftermath of October 7th, it grew. Israelis and Palestinians are people traumatized, not just by October 7th, but by an entire history of hostility. While Saada was recording these videos from his comfortable digs in Texas, over 100,000

0: 1,000 Israelis were displaced from their homes. Hundreds of thousands of Israeli children were living without their fathers who had been called up to defend their country. Families were running to safe rooms as rockets, drones, missiles rained down from north, south, east, and west. And anyone on social media was inundated with clips of Palestinians celebrating October 7th and saying it should be repeated. I'm not excusing Israelis' anger or prejudice, but all of that context isn't just missing from Saada's videos. It's not just ignored. It's taken advantage of. And Saada takes advantage of these traumas, not just to make a political statement, but to turn a profit. And there's so much more critical context Saada ignores. The peace activists, the coexistence high schools, the day-to-day life of Jewish and Arab Israelis who live and work side by side. None of that makes the edit. And there's another layer to this, because Israelis on OME TV are not only responding to Saada's incitement.
1: I don't like Israel.
2: Coming soon, brother. I hate Israel. I love Palestine.
3: You.
0: Denial of the Shoah, anti-Semitism, hostility towards Israelis. For many Israelis, OME TV is like trying to strike up a conversation and suddenly getting thrown into a cage fight. Saada can rely on an army of anti-Zionists and trolls to push his subjects to the edge, and then he records as he pushes them over it. Does that make what they're saying, or maybe saying, okay? No. But all of this is important context for viewers that want to actually understand Israelis rather than just look for an excuse to hate them. But wait, there's more. Because while Saada's tactics are manipulative, offensive, and morally bankrupt, they may also be illegal.
4: You recording me, yeah?
5: I'm not recording right now. I'm not recording. No, I'm not recording right now.
0: Saada secretly records private conversations with minors, publishes them without their parents' consent, and then monetizes those videos for personal financial gain. And if you think that sounds like the kind of thing there should be a law against, you're in luck. It's a federal law called the Children's Online Privacy Protection Act. And if Saada is featuring children under age 13 without a parent's consent and monetizing that content, he may be violating a federal law. And the platforms he's using, YouTube, TikTok, Instagram, can also face liability. Even when it's not minors in his videos, he's got legal issues. Now, secretly recording your conversation with someone is legal in Texas, in most of the United States, and in Israel. But that covers recording, not distribution. When he uploads, he enters a legal arena with stricter rules. Under American law, distributing someone's likeness without permission can be illegal. The criteria are straightforward. The person never gave permission, they're clearly identifiable in the video, and their identity was used for someone else's benefit. Check, check, check. Now, we cannot ignore that Israeli content creators have participated in some of the same behavior as Saada. But there's one critical difference. Saada accuses Israel of indoctrinating hate against Palestinians. And then he uses his platform to do exactly that, indoctrinating hatred against Israelis. In other words, he's not just a jerk, but he's also a hypocrite. And if you want to understand just how big of a hypocrite he is, you have to look at creators who actually use their platforms to promote dialogue and understanding. There's that Semite, who actually hits the streets and speaks to real Israelis, Jewish, Christian, Muslim, in their languages. He's posting the good, the bad, and the ugly on all sides, providing viewers an honest window into Israel, as opposed to Saada's distorted and hateful lens. But I'd say the gold standard for everything Saada is not is Canadian-Israeli creator Corey Gil-Schuster. His Ask project has millions of viewers getting an honest, nuanced look into Israelis and Palestinians. He goes to Tel Aviv, Jerusalem, Hebron, Ramallah to talk to ordinary people on both sides. He asks the same question to everyone. He keeps his politics off camera. He shows every answer in full without edits.
6: Does everyone deserve this? Are you treated the same? Let's put it that way.
7: I think not.
8: Yeah.
9: Every day, because it hasn't just changed Palestine.
0: these creators are not showing just one side to make a biased political argument. They're not rage baiting people to get the most clickbaity response. They're letting people talk. They're humanizing. They're giving viewers the clearest possible lens into another world and allowing those viewers to come to their own conclusions. Unfortunately, That Semi and the Ask Project are the exception, and Saada is the rule. His style is zero nuance and maximum outrage. It's part of a culture where context is stripped for clicks, and each side sees the other as irredeemable. When it comes down to it, Hamza Saada's content is just the tip of an iceberg. The iceberg is content creators, politicians, and pundits on both sides of the political spectrum that grow their audience and influence by promoting hatred. They're not interested in peace or understanding or coexistence. They're interested in selling hatred for their own purposes. The disagreement between Israelis and Palestinians is complicated. The people in it are complicated. Anyone promising you a simple story is selling you something.
7: Yeah, anyone saying they're doing just simply a story or they're just reporting what they're hearing. It's clear in today's media, on today's social media, there's a whole lot of misinformation. What you just saw is not just misinformation, in my view, absolutely evil that anyone would do that, to edit together videos, be intentional to try to prompt people into outrage, and then taking that and monetizing it. Now, what can you and I do about this? Well, number one, we have to realize we're being manipulated, and anything that provokes rage needs to have automatically in these days, is this actually true? Am I being manipulated so that someone can monetize my reaction and try to get me to click on something or to read through something or to watch something? That needs to be first and foremost. If we're not feeding that with our attention, well, then the monetization goes away. The second thing is, when we see it, can we report it? What you just saw was a clear violation of federal law to monetize images of children under the age of 13 and also monetize images of people where they had not given consent to that going out through the web. You look at that and say there needs to be active enforcement. I would also say active enforcement against the platforms that allow that content at the platform level will make sure that this can't happen again. Well, we want to thank our good friends at Unpacked for that video. Unpacked is an open-door media brand. Make sure to follow them on YouTube, Facebook, all the social media platforms. For more great content and to support their mission, go to unpacked.media. Well, up next, first came the revolution, then the Civil War. Now America faces a third battle, this one against the sum of all evil in the world. Now Christians and Jews uniting to fight at this critical point in history, right after this.
8: Is there a spiritual war going on around us? Are angels and demons real? Let's investigate.
9: And I was struck that all throughout history, the vast majority of cultures not only believed in evil spirits, but believed in possessions.
10: And every major religion believes in angels.
11: The question isn't, is there a spiritual world? The question is, which spirit is the most powerful?
10: I kept hearing,
12: stop, don't go there.
10: And within a matter of minutes, a bomb went off.
9: All of a sudden, we hear this guttural-sounding voice come out of her in the back.
13: You mumbo-jumbo, where's the bell?
14: And the one from the driver's side reached over and put his hands right in the middle of the flat spot. My heart started supernaturally. No CPR, no medicine.
8: What I uncovered changes everything.
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7: As concerns over anti-Semitism grow, a unique effort in the U.S. is bringing influential voices from Jewish, Christian, and Arab communities together. Middle East correspondent Joshua Swanson takes us inside this historic alliance that's critically needed in this moment.
17: The multicultural meeting in Nashville drew 400 leaders for the first ever Judeo-Christian Zionist Congress. It echoed the 1897 meeting led by Theodore Herzl that helped give birth to modern Israel. More than a century later, organizers say this marks a crucial new chapter focused on uniting millions who stand for Judeo-Christian values.
18: Even more shocking to me was to see on October 8th about 120 demonstrations on university campuses in the United States for Hamas against Israel. We came to realize that there is a state-funded, highly motivated, well-managed campaign to destroy the Judeo-Christian foundations of Western civilization.
17: Myers says when those global reactions revealed a deeper ideological battle, the need became clear for this union.
18: You have hundreds of millions, depending on who you ask, between 600 to 800 million Christians in the world who support Israel. You only have 15 million Jews in the world. So 99.9% of Zionists in the world are not Jewish.
17: For many attending, mobilization became the priority.
19: There are about 800 million globally, biblically faithful Christians who love Israel, who are in their hearts Christian Zionists. They need to be educated, trained, equipped, and mobilized to basically form an alliance.
17: Speakers framed the moment as a turning point in history.
20: This is a historic change, a historic moment of Jewish-Christian solidarity and friendship. And this is a naturally fitting next step to come together and say, like, we're not just going to be friends. We're going to fight and win this battle together.
17: Many at the Congress tell CBN News the conflict surrounding Israel reflects something much bigger, a struggle over the future of the West.
21: The rise of anti-Semitism, the rise of Islamofascism, the rise of atheistic Marxism, cultural Marxism, the DEI, woke lunacy, we're dealing with it now.
17: Others warn that what appears to be political is, at its core, deeply spiritual.
22: Israel has been at war for the past 80 years, not because of what Israel did, but because of who Israel is. And if that is true, and it is true, then Israel's war is the war of the West.
17: Former Education Secretary DeVos warned that foreign money pouring into colleges and universities helps fuel a broader ideological battle.
23: It is inconceivable to me that we would sit idly by while billions of dollars are flowing into higher ed institutions that are then funding the agendas that are antithetical to the freedoms that we have long enjoyed and want to protect.
17: Many believe a new front has emerged in the battle of ideas playing out online and on college campuses.
24: It's not just the war going on in the Middle East. The bigger war and the pervasive war is the war of narrative, which is going on in the media, on social media.
21: This is called the Eighth Front, to build on the seven fronts that Israel has had to defend physically in order to survive. This Eighth Front is not only about Israel, it's about all of us. The West didn't wake up enough to this soft war, to this information warfare. We are going to determine what the narrative warfare is, and we're not going to concede to our enemies who have taken over American United States campuses, who have infected the minds of young people across the United States and Europe, brainwashed to think that they are the oppressors.
17: Reverend Johnny Moore explains this Eighth Front has also made its way into the church.
20: I'm actually alarmed that the sewer of the internet is causing ever so small but growing degree of anti-Semitism to sort of move its way towards the doors of the church. And we have to absolutely reject this entirely, immediately, and totally.
17: A common theme throughout the Congress is the importance of moving beyond a diagnosis to what comes next.
25: Now we must invest our energies into taking back the story of our histories.
1: Coming together as we are doing these 2 days is the opening salvo in a war against the constant barrage of misinformation and hatred.
2: Jeremiah 62, right? There are going to be some watchmen on that wall, right? There are going to be some watchmen on that wall. I'm asking this Congress right now, are you going to join me and be watchmen on the walls of Jerusalem?
22: I call on both Judeo and Christian to become the cure, to unite as true Zionists in defense of the future of the Western civilization.
17: More than a century after the first Zionist Congress helped shape Israel's future, participants here believe this moment could shape the future of a new alliance between those willing to stand for the values the West was founded upon.
2: I like my team. Because we are on the side of truth, and we are on the side of justice, and God is with us.
17: From Nashville, Joshua Swanson, CBN News.
7: It's been amazing to me the amount of misinformation currently being spread about Israel from even the most trusted news sources in the world. Just point out the New York Times, supposedly the paper of record. Well, they were publishing on the front page the story with a picture of an emaciated Gazan child that supposedly Israel was starving all of Gaza and denying food. The story completely made up. The child having a genetic condition that led to that. The child not even being in Gaza. All of these things were ignored. They published some kind of retraction, but didn't pull the picture. And it's still there today. It went around the world. Let's be aware of what's currently happening, and let's get educated on what is being pushed. And the narrative is absolutely horrific. And it's turning truth upside down. Israel was the one attacked on October 7th. But when you read the reports today, it's somehow the poor plight of the people in Gaza. They were left on their own. Israel withdrew. And in that, they elected Hamas to lead them. And Hamas is the one that started the war. Let's keep the record straight going forward. Well, up next, they came to Israel for a new life, then found themselves fighting to survive. How you helped in their time of need, right after this.
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7: Thin walls and cold nights. 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
4: For many new immigrants from Ethiopia, the Israeli winter is a shock to the system. 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In these thin-walled apartments, the basics, like a simple heater, are the difference between a home and a shelter.
5: We are now in the city of Bat Yam, which is one of the poorest cities in Israel, and we're going to visit a club for the elderly Ethiopian immigrants, which is, of course, the poorest of the poor, even for the city. 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
4: Your support is doing more than just heating a room. It's proving to those who felt overlooked that they aren't alone. Today, they know they are loved.
25: In all the time that we have been coming to this immigrant center, we have never seen something so joyful.
5: What an experience. People were so moved. They hugged us, they prayed for us, they blessed us. Some of them had been here 40 years or 30 years. Nobody ever came to them with help like we just did. It's really heartbreaking. I hope we can do more to help this community.
0: May God prolong your days. 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
7: 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We'll send you a link to a monthly giving page. Well, here's a word from 1 Samuel. My heart rejoices in the Lord. The Lord has made me strong. May He make you strong today. We'll see you again next week.

0: 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So how does Israel thrive despite its constant struggles?
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7: Thank you so much for joining us for CBN Newswatch on this Friday, May 8th. I'm Ephraim Graham. We're going to begin this half hour with news from the Middle East. CENTCOM reported the U.S. Navy intercepted Iranian attacks on three U.S. destroyers in the Strait of Hormuz. This happened Thursday night, but President Donald Trump dismissed the incident and said it will not end the ceasefire. Chris Mitchell brings us more on our top story now from Jerusalem.
8: Iran targeted the U.S. warships with missile drones and fast attack boats. CENTCOM said U.S. forces responded in self-defense and are not seeking escalation.
9: We had three world-class destroyers go through the strait today. Any other country under the circumstances wouldn't have done shot missiles at it and drones at it and these stupid boats that came at it. They got blown away in about 2 minutes.
8: President Trump insists the ceasefire remains in effect.
9: They trifled with us today. We blew them away. They trifled. I call that a trifle. I'll let you know when there's no ceasefire. You won't have to know. If there's no ceasefire, you're not going to have to know. You're just going to have to look at one big glow coming out of Iran. And they better sign their agreement fast.
8: And the president says a deal with the Islamic Republic could be close.
9: The talks are going very well, but they have to understand if it doesn't get signed, they're going to have a lot of pain. They're going to have a lot of pain. They want to sign it, I will tell you. They want to sign it a lot more than I do.
8: Also here in the Middle East, Saudi Arabia and the United Arab Emirates have agreed to restore U.S. access to bases and airspace. That move allows Washington to resume Project Freedom, the operation to escort ships through the Strait of Hormuz and counter Iran's threats to shipping. The Washington Post reports the CIA believes Iran can withstand a U.S. naval blockade for 3 to 4 months and that Iran's current leadership is more radical and increasingly confident it can outlast the U.S. Yet another estimate says the blockade is inflicting real compounding damage and accelerating systematic economic collapse.
10: Here in Israel, many are concerned a deal with the current Iranian Islamic regime may delay but not dismantle Tehran's nuclear threat and allow it to continue its support for proxies in the region to recover economically and leave in place a government still dedicated to the destruction of both the U.S., what they call the Great Satan, and Israel, what they call the Little Satan. Ephraim?
7: Chris, as you reported, that confidential CIA analysis estimates Iran can survive the U.S. naval blockade for months. Does this mean the blockade isn't working or the conflict could be going into the fall?
10: Well, it doesn't necessarily mean that it's not working, Ephraim, but sometimes blockades like this could take time, could take weeks or months instead of just days. The blockade's designed to squeeze Iran's economy, and they're losing right now, Ephraim, about $500 million a day. In former times, you may have called this siege warfare, where they would try to isolate, you know, a particular enemy. The concern right now is that the regime could ride this out for several months, like the CIA report says in the Washington Post, and then extend the war into the fall. And this is obviously going to put pressure on President Trump politically as the midterms get closer and closer. So either perhaps we're going to see a deal very soon. President Trump has made set a deadline for a week. He said that a few days ago. Or we could see a major escalation.
7: Senator Lindsey Graham recently called for the U.S. to get guns inside Iran to arm citizens who oppose the regime. Some call this a resumption of the Reagan doctrine. Can you remind us what that doctrine is, and could it speed up the fall of Iran's ruling regime?
10: Well, the Reagan doctrine goes back to the anti-communist era during his administration. It was when the U.S. supported arming anti-communist movements many times in Central America and against certain regimes. In Iran, it would mean arming these opposition groups and many ethnic groups in Iran. There's Kurds and the Baluchs, Azeris and others. And could this lead to the regime change? There are questions. Are these groups unified? And could they be the boots on the ground that many people are talking about maybe U.S. or Israeli troops on the ground? But Senator Graham and others believe there are millions of boots on the ground right now, and that these Iranians that are opposing the regime, could they be the tipping point? Right now, we know, Ephraim, millions are praying for the fall of the regime and also praying for the underground church that we've talked about before. That is really the fastest growing church per capita in the world. And that this regime that has been oppressing these people for 47 years will eventually fall.
7: The Jerusalem Post is reporting the disarmament talks with Hamas are stuck. What is causing this, and can it be moved forward?
10: Well, we'll see if it's going to move forward. But right now, it's Hamas is refusing and has refused for months now to disarm. And this really in Gaza has been the quiet front for months. It used to be the major front, but now all the attention is on certainly on Iran and Lebanon as well. And Hamas has been using this time to rearm and to regroup. And many people are concerned about this growing danger inside Gaza. And the question is, will the IDF go back into Hamas-controlled Gaza or manage the situation or work with the so-called Board of Peace? But right now, we're going to see no reconstruction without Hamas disarming.
7: The Times of Israel reports the U.S. will host the third round of ambassador-level talks between representatives from Israel and Lebanon next week. Are you hopeful there will be an agreement for Hezbollah's disarmament?
10: Well, Ephraim, many, many people are hopeful, but the cautious. Can Lebanon, the question is, be free from the grip of Hezbollah that's been, having an oppressive grip on them for decades? Hezbollah right now is degraded, not yet defeated. So disarming Hezbollah would fundamentally change the balance of power in Lebanon. Right now, these are historic talks, but it's a long-term process, maybe not a quick breakthrough that many people had hoped for. And it may depend literally on the advance of the IDF in South Lebanon and even in Beirut itself.
7: What do you have for us today on Jerusalem Dateline?
10: Well, the latest updates, Gary Lane has a story on the state of California voting on legislation to establish Muslim holy days as official state holidays. We'll talk to a rabbi about why he feels that's a danger. Also, hundreds of pastors and rabbis advocating for Israel on Capitol Hill. Some say this is needed more than ever. And finally, a story on surfing to help Israelis get free from PTSD.
7: All right, Chris, thank you so much for your time. Much appreciated. Here at home now, a look at some other stories making headlines in the CBN newsroom. A new report shows lower-income Americans are cutting back on their driving due to the high gas prices. The national average stands now at $4.56. Some states are providing relief at the pump. Indiana's governor suspending two gas-related taxes, saving drivers nearly 60 cents per gallon. Kentucky's governor is pushing a similar move and calling on Congress to pause the federal gas tax. Thursday, Americans across the country celebrated the 75th National Day of Prayer. This year's theme, Glorify God Among the Nations, Seeking Him in All Generations. The event comes as America prepares to celebrate its 250th anniversary. House Speaker Mike Johnson said, America's faith foundations are part of what makes the country unique.
11: We boldly proclaimed the self-evident truth that our rights do not come from government. They come from God Himself.
7: Housing and Urban Development Director Scott Turner spoke about the role of God in American history.
12: Look at how many storms God has led us through over the last 2.5 centuries. A war of independence we won against all odds. A destructive civil war, the Great Depression, 2 world wars, a decades-long Cold War against communism and more.
7: This year's National Day of Prayer also sets the stage for Rededication 250, an event planned for the National Mall ahead of America's 250th birthday, featuring scripture, testimony, prayer, and a national rededication of the country as one nation under God. Joni Lamb, president and co-founder of the Daystar TV ministry, has died. Daystar says she had been having a serious private health struggle. Joni was married for 39 years to her first husband, Marcus Lamb, before his death. He was the co-founder of Daystar. Both spent more than three decades broadcasting the message of salvation around the world. She remarried in 2023. Daystar says its ministry will continue because Joni had worked out a succession plan with her board, stating, "We will keep broadcasting the gospel of Jesus Christ to every nation alongside you." Joni Lamb was 65 years old.
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7: Welcome back to CBN Newswatch. Many are wondering if President Donald Trump's proposed peace deal with Iran is about to snatch defeat from the jaws of victory. Michael Rubin, Middle East Forum's director of policy analysis, warns the U.S. is rushing toward a peace deal too soon. Rubin told our Gary Lane, despite Trump's blockade leaving the regime on the ropes, its leaders still aren't serious about conceding.
23: The problem is that the Islamic Republic is fundamentally ideological, and the United States is fundamentally bad at understanding our adversaries' ideologies because too often we project our own goodwill onto them. You got to understand that you can enter the Islamic Revolutionary Guard Corps bubble when you're 8 years old because they run the equivalent of evil Boy Scout programs. And then you can exist in that bubble because they run their own schools and universities, and they truly believe this propaganda which they espouse. So I'm afraid that the Iranians are simply trying to run down the clock, which is their playbook 101.
24: So indoctrinated leadership there. Iran is bleeding cash right now.
1: losing about $13 billion every month in oil revenue because of the blockade. So how much longer can they keep this up before they're forced to shut down oil production and cap their wells? And I know if that happens, that it could be the final straw that brings down the regime. Is that correct?
23: Well, on one hand, yes, and logically it would make sense. But remember, zombie regimes have a bad habit of being able to persist long after they should have been dead. We only have to look at North Korea for that. The fact of the matter is the Islamic Republic needs to not only export oil, but it needs to import gasoline because it doesn't have enough refinery capability. And when it imports that gasoline, it doesn't just use it to fuel their motor vehicles. They have to inject it into their oil wells to increase the pressure to extract oil. So you got like a catch-22 going on there, because remember, the average Iranian oil well is about 90 years old. It's long past its peak. And so you've got a situation in which the Iranians are going to be forced to close down their wells. Now, perhaps it's wishful thinking, but I think the best historical analogy would be back to 1999 when Bill Clinton was bombing Serbia because he disagreed with what the Serbians were doing in Kosovo. And when he stopped bombing after 50-some-odd days, Slobodan Milosevic, the Serbian dictator, remained in power. But he fell the next year because so many of his allies had been killed, and he didn't have the economy, he didn't have the money in order to continue paying off his supporters.
1: So eventual regime change, perhaps. So here's what we know so far. Early leaks about this deal say the U.S. might lift the blockade and drop economic sanctions on Iran. In return, Iran would have to hand over about 1,000 pounds of enriched uranium, agree to stop enriching uranium for at least maybe 10 or 15 years, promise not to mess with shipping in the Strait of Hormuz. But here's the big question. Can Iran really be trusted to keep its word?
23: No, Iran absolutely, Gary, can't be trusted to keep its word. And we can go through any numbers of cases where the Iranians lied. I used to work for Secretary of Defense Don Rumsfeld. In 2003, shortly before the Iraq War, the Iranians promised in secret talks in Geneva that they wouldn't insert the Islamic Revolutionary Guard Corps or their proxy militias into Iraq. And we all know that as soon as the war started, they lied, they inserted 2,000 people in. That raises the question, are the people with whom we're negotiating in Iran? Back then, it was the foreign minister and Mohammad Javad Zarif, who was the UN ambassador. Are they purposely lying, or are they simply saying what they believe and then the Islamic Republic doesn't obey them? Either way, it's a lose-lose prospect for the United States. Either they're playing good cop, bad cop, or they're simply completely lying. Now, here's the problem. We don't know who's in charge inside the Islamic Republic of Iran. The supreme leader hasn't been seen since the first day of this conflict, which Topal Khomeini, I mean, I call him Schrodinger's Ayatollah, or you can say it's weekend at Mujtapa's. But the fact of the matter is, if you don't know who's in charge, how can you make a deal?
1: Well, what would this mean then for the people of Iran who are ready for freedom? The regime remains in place there. What would that mean?
23: Well, again, I'm going to make an Iraq analogy where in 1991, Operation Desert Storm, we decided not to continue on to Baghdad for some very good reasons. But what happened after that, if you remember, the Shia in Iraq had risen up in protest and so forth, was that the Iranians infiltrated those Shia groups. That's when they created these proxy militias, which still fight us today. They prepared. What I'm worried about is that we might snatch defeat from the jaws of victory, simply because the Iranians have their backs against the rope, the Revolutionary Guard, that is. It's clear the Iranian people don't want to be under this regime. And I'm saying this not just as an outside analyst. As you know, I used to live in the Islamic Republic of Iran. That's where I did my PhD dissertation at the University of Tehran. It's clear the Iranians want something better, and I'm afraid that we're going to re-resource the Islamic Revolutionary Guard Corps at the time when they can't afford to pay their salaries, and that spells doom for the Iranian people.
7: Still ahead, a special first look at The Sheep Detective starring Hugh Jackman. Stay with us. 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
7: Welcome back to CBN Newswatch. The Sheep Detectives is a film based on Léonie Swann's debut novel, Three Bags Full, where a flock of sheep become detectives to solve the murder of their beloved shepherd, George. Hugh Jackman is George. I talked with him on the red carpet.
3: Take five.
4: If there's one secret to happiness in my life, it's taking care of the kindest creatures on earth. Sheep. I want you to meet my flock.
7: So you're the good shepherd in this film, if you will. When you're reading the script, what is it about being the good shepherd that made Hugh Jackman say, yeah?
20: But I guess because I'm a father.
24: Wake up! Well, I know I'm going to be. I'm
4: keeping them well fed, well groomed. When my chores are finished and the sun starts to sink low in the sky, I choose a book to read out loud to them. Detective novels, mysteries, whodunits, all my favorites.
25: I know when Rodney Hollingshead was murdered, and I know who the real killer was.
4: I like to pretend that they follow along with the story, but I know in my heart that as special as they are, they're still sheep.
25: No, no more. Go on, a lot of you.
4: I'll read the ending tomorrow.
26: Why would he stop there?
27: He was just about to say who the killer was.
28: This is torture.
20: George is like a father to these sheep. And, you know, I'm one of six children, so I'm used to a father who had to sort of support, love, give equal attention to, find out the problems of each one, like understand each one individually. Now, as a shepherd, it's more like 500. But still, what I love about this is the way George really loves each one for their uniqueness and lets them see that. And so it's, I think that's what really connected.
28: Wake up! Everybody wake up!
29: We found George on the grass and he's not moving.
20: What?
28: Lily, tell us what to do.
29: Our shepherd was murdered. And we shall solve the crime.
7: What's your thought immediately after reading this? Something new, something different?
20: The first thought when I read this script by Craig Mazin, who, if you don't know, did everything from The Hangover to Chernobyl. So this guy can do anything. But when I heard the premise that it was like Babe meets Knives Out, I was like, okay. the degree of difficulty on this is super high, and I was blown away. I think it's the best script I've ever read.
2: Wow, I just thought
20: it was a perfect script. It was funny and smart and heartwarming, and it ticked every box for me.
26: Okay, that's enough for tonight. Off you go.
5: No, no more.
7: Love the film. The Shoe Detectives is in theaters nationwide this weekend. Stay with us. Your Friday Faithful is coming up next.

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8: A major discovery of manuscripts from the Apostle Paul. Researchers found 42 pages from a 6th century New Testament manuscript called Codex H. Special multispectral imaging made reading the 1,500-year-old document possible, while also giving researchers the ability to identify traces of ink impossible to see with the naked eye. One of the biggest revelations, some of the earliest recorded chapter lists, showing a major difference from the way Christians actually read the Bible today. Time now for your Friday Faithful, and today I want to leave you with this thought. You are never alone. God is present in all things. Silence the noise and make room to hear him. 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With that word, make this a faith-filled Friday, and be sure to have yourself a wonderful weekend on purpose and with purpose. 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We'd love to know what you think about the stories you've seen here today. 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And, of course, you can always reach out and touch us on Facebook, Instagram, and X. We'll see you right back here, same time Monday. Goodbye and God bless. Thank you for watching.
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19: This week on Christian World News, exploring a hidden chapter of history. A Muslim-majority nation has a strong Christian past filled with faith, sacrifice, and resilience. We'll tell you its forgotten story. Plus, Americans celebrate the 75th National Day of Prayer. In an age of anger and division, we speak to ordinary citizens who say we have more in common than we realize, and the values of faith, family, and freedom still unite us. And the spiritual battle that's uniting Jews and Christians. See how they're working to defeat the sum of all evil at this critical point in history. Hello, everyone. Welcome to this week's edition of Christian World News. I'm George Thomas. The North African nation of Tunisia is deeply rooted in Christianity with a very rich heritage that dates back centuries. Despite its predominantly Muslim population, Tunisia's faith history includes the legacy of the early martyrs, which continues to shape its spiritual destiny. Take a look.

0: are too. You didn't have the bad motivator. Look.
1: Hey, what are you trying to push on us?
2: Tunisia was the filming location for the first six Star Wars movies, with sets still visible in the desert. The country also boasts a rich Christian history.
3: There is this sort of idea that Christianity is this new religion that is coming from the West. No, we're talking about 200 AD, when there was a vibrant church here.
2: American William Brown has lived here for 22 years. He pastors the Reformed Church of Tunisia. Drive 20 minutes northeast of the capital, Tunis, and you'll arrive at the ancient Roman ruins of Carthage.
3: The ruins, at least for people of faith, are very powerful.
2: Carthage served as a significant center of early Christian thought and home to influential church fathers.
3: You have Cyprian, his work on the unity of the church. You have Augustine, who was not from Carthage, but was from modern-day Algeria, who came over, was a teacher here. You had Tertullian, and Tertullian is very significant because he was a Tunisian lawyer who came to Christ, and he came up with new vocabulary to try to explain Christian concepts. So even this word Trinity that we have is actually originally came from him.
4: Have mercy upon you.
2: American Frank Bernardi pastors the St. George's Anglican Church in Tunis. He points to Carthage as an important center of Christianity in the second and third centuries, a thriving hub for the faith that served as the seat of the Christian church for all of North Africa.
5: What it produced was this really significant, what I like to call high-octane church that had a reputation throughout the world because of how serious they took their faith and how willing they were to die for their faith.
2: Dr. Corney Becker, Dean of the School of Divinity at Regent University, says Christianity faced resistance from the Roman Empire, suspicious of this flourishing new faith.
6: Carthage was really a hotbed of persecution. So Christianity comes to Carthage at the beginning of the second century. Right at the beginning of that, there are a number of martyrs.
7: Saints Perpetua and Felicity were Christian martyrs from the early persecutions of the church in Africa by Emperor Severus.
2: Among the more famous martyrs are Felicitas and Perpetua, two women brought to this amphitheater on March 7th, 203 AD, to face punishment for following Christ.
8: According to historical accounts, Felicity and Perpetua were led out of those gates down this narrow portion of the lower level of the amphitheater. On that March 7th day, tens of thousands of people had presumably gathered on the upper level, anticipating that the two Christian women would be eaten alive by wild animals. Instead, the accounts show that the emperor of the day commanded that the two women be put to death by sword.
9: The executioners carried out their duties quickly. Though Perpetua had to guide the gladiator's sword to her throat after he first painfully struck a bone instead of a vein.
6: Their extraordinary commitment to Christ in the face of public scourging, being thrown to wild animals, and finally being killed by the sword would become a witness not only to North Africa, but to the rest of the world.
10: The Christians back then who accepted the truth sacrificed themselves, and they did not deny Christ and their beliefs.
2: Mufida is a member of the Christian community here, and we've taken precautions to protect her identity. She tells CBN News their story of Christianity is one of resilience.
10: I'm related to these martyrs who were among the first Tunisian Christians in my country. My identity is related to them. I belong to something historic and deep-rooted in Tunisia, and that makes me feel even more proud to belong to Christ.
2: Elijah, a Christian leader here, says that even though the country's Christian community is small, it stands as a living testimony to the enduring power of faith.
11: It's a challenge to be a believer in Tunisia. But at the same time, it's a pleasure to live the Christian life and share this with others.
12: The rough estimates are that there are about 30,000 Christians today who reside in Tunisia, 80% of whom are foreigners. Local Tunisian believers number around 5,000.
2: Although a predominantly Muslim country, Tunisia recognizes freedom of religion. Since the Arab Spring uprising almost 14

0: 18 years ago, the government has embraced more democratic values.
1: It used to be very hard for Christians to speak openly about Christ and share their faith. Some were beaten and died in jail. There was so much danger and restrictions. But now, slowly with the openness of the environment, things are changing.
0: Bernardi says Tunisia's spiritual legacy is not only in ancient ruins, but also in the memories of martyrs and theologians. He longs for a resurgence of faith that mirrors the powerful, world-changing Christianity once defined by this region.
2: I want Christians around the world to pray that that blessing of Carthage, a church of high-octane Christianity that changed the world, that I pray that that blessing return to this place.
3: The blessing of Carthage may continue to flourish in the parts of the Middle East. Well, folks, up next, faith, family, and freedom. Most Americans still agree on those core values. Visitors to the National Mall reflect on what unites this country.
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3: Folks, welcome back to Christian World News. You know, from churches to the nation's capital, Americans across the country celebrated the 75th National Day of Prayer. This year's theme, Glorify God Among the Nations, Seeking Him in All Generations. CBN's Caitlin Burke brings us that story.
11: The tradition of celebrating a National Day of Prayer was established by Congress in 1952. This year's event comes as America prepares to celebrate its 250th anniversary.
12: We are a praying nation. We always have been. It truly is part of who we are.
11: House Speaker Mike Johnson said America's faith foundations are part of what makes the country unique.
12: We boldly proclaimed the self-evident truth that our rights do not come from government. They come from God Himself.
11: Housing and Urban Development Secretary Scott Turner spoke about the role of God in American history.
13: Look at how many storms God has led us through over the last 2.5 centuries. A war of independence we won against all odds. A destructive civil war, the Great Depression, 2 world wars, a decades-long Cold War against communism, and more.
11: In a statement recognizing the day, President Donald Trump recommitted the nation to God, writing, quote, "We pledge that America will always, as it is written in Psalm 96, tell His glory among the nations, and that we will never forget God's role in creating, protecting, and sustaining the freest, strongest, most prosperous, and greatest country the world has ever known." This year's National Day of Prayer also sets the stage for Rededicate 250, an event planned for the National Mall ahead of America's 250th birthday, featuring scripture, testimony, prayer, and a national rededication of the country as one nation under God. Caitlin Burke, CBN News, Washington.
3: Thank you, Caitlin. You know, in certain circles, America seems deeply divided. From politics to social media, the loudest voices often highlight our differences. A closer look suggests we may have more in common than we think. CBN's Jenna Browder takes us to the National Mall to hear Americans reflect on the values that still unite us.
14: On the National Mall, where history, memory, and identity meet, Americans from all walks of life come together.
15: Oh, this is an annual event for us. Go see the cherry blossoms.
14: To visit, reflect, and whether they realize it or not, to share something in common. In a time when division often dominates headlines, new data suggests the story may be more complicated. A recent Gallup poll finds Americans more anxious about their political system than people in almost any other country. Taking a close look, the data consistently shows this anxiety to be driven by noise, not neighbors. The system feels broken. Many Americans across political and cultural lines still agree on core values: faith, family, freedom, and a hope for the future.
15: You know, I do believe we have more in common than we disagree with. Everyone, their number one priority is taking care of their families and their children. We all worry about the same things.
14: Arlene and her friend Rick are part of a bicycling club from Western Maryland, a politically conservative part of the state.
16: We can be riding down any road. You could be a far-left liberal, and people will stop what they're doing in their yard and wave to you just because you're walking by or riding by. And if you have a flat or something like that, people will stop in the middle of nowhere, pick you up, and give you a ride somewhere. So, I mean, that's unity, regardless of political beliefs.
14: Others we talked to echoed that same sentiment.
17: Well, if you're talking politically, there's division, but if you're talking other elements of the country, we're on the same page.
18: A lot of people are closed-minded and don't exactly want to hear other people out, and I think we have a lot more in common than we all, like, think we do.
14: The answers, while not identical, reveal a pattern. A quiet consensus that doesn't always make it online. Experts say social media and political rhetoric can amplify extremes, making the divide feel wider than it really is. But offline, in places like this, it's different.
18: People who are in America, like, love America. And I think that's what unites us, is that we all have a love for this country. We just disagree on certain things.
19: I do have some disagreements with some of my friends, politically wise. But like you said, it's like I can't let that get in the way of our friendship. And again, blood is just thicker than water. There's nothing can break apart family.
14: For many, unity isn't about agreement on everything. It's about a shared foundation, a belief that despite differences, this country is stronger together.
20: I would say, Jenna, we're no more divided than the day and age that Jesus lived in.
14: Pastor Mark Batterson leads National Community Church in Washington, D.C. He says unity starts with seeing the God-given dignity in each other.
20: And this is a moment for those of us who follow Jesus to stand in the gap as peacemakers, grace givers, truth tellers. And I would also say tone setters. Like, we're called to shift the atmosphere with faith, love, hope, to bring joy. And so that's really what we're trying to do in this moment.
14: Back on the Mall, the monuments stand as reminders of a nation that has faced division before and endured.
21: The National Mall has long been a place where Americans come to express their differences, but also where they're reminded of what they share. And talking to people here, they'll tell you that unity may not always be loud, but it's still very much there.
14: And while the loudest voices may still dominate the conversation, the quieter majority may be telling a different story.
15: I have liberal beliefs, and
16: I'm a conservative evangelical Christian. So here you go, side by side.
15: I know
16: you didn't. She didn't know that.
15: Anymore,
14: a story not of division, but of a country still searching for and holding on to unity. In Washington, Jenna Browder, CBN News.
3: Great story, Jenna. Thank you. Coming up, writing a new chapter in Christian Jewish history. How believers of all backgrounds are coming together to support Israel and the Jewish people.
0: Something has been happening on campuses across the nation.
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25: People hate on college students, Gen Z, so much, saying there's no hope for Gen Z.
26: I think they've had everything the world has to offer, and they're done with it.
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3: Welcome back. The British Prime Minister is addressing a wave of anti-Semitic attacks in the United Kingdom. Keir Starmer hosted Jewish community leaders at his official residence in London. He said Jews in the UK are frightened, angry, and questioning if they're safe in their own country. The UK has raised its terror threat level to severe after several incidents in recent weeks, including, by the way, attacks against a Jewish synagogue and other Jewish sites, the firebombing of four ambulances owned by a Jewish charity, and most recently, the stabbing of two Jewish men in what police call an act of terror. In response to increasing acts of anti-Semitism worldwide, influential leaders from Jewish, Christian, and Arab communities are coming together. Middle East correspondent Joshua Swanson takes us inside this historic alliance that's standing up in defense of the Jewish people.
30: The multicultural meeting in Nashville drew 400 leaders for the first ever Judeo-Christian Zionist Congress. It echoed the 1897 meeting led by Theodore Herzl that helped give birth to modern Israel. More than a century later, organizers say this marks a crucial new chapter focused on uniting millions who stand for Judeo-Christian values.
31: Even more shocking to me was to see on October 8th about 120 demonstrations on university campuses in the United States for Hamas against Israel. We came to realize that there is a state-funded, highly motivated, well-managed campaign to destroy the Judeo-Christian foundations of Western civilization.
30: Myers says when those global reactions revealed a deeper ideological battle, the need became clear for this union.
31: You have hundreds of millions, depending on who you ask, between 600 to 800 million Christians in the world who support Israel. And you only have 15 million Jews in the world. So 99.9% of Zionists in the world are not Jewish.
30: For many attending, mobilization became the priority.
32: There are about 800 million globally, biblically faithful Christians who love Israel, who are in their hearts Christian Zionists. They need to be educated, trained, equipped, and mobilized to basically form an alliance.
30: Speakers framed the moment as a turning point in history.
33: This is a historic change, a historic moment of Jewish-Christian solidarity and friendship. And this is a naturally fitting next step to come together and say, like, we're not just going to be friends. We're going to fight and win this battle together.
30: Many at the Congress tell CBN News the conflict surrounding Israel reflects something much bigger, a struggle over the future of the West.
2: The rise of anti-Semitism, the rise of Islamofascism, the rise of atheistic Marxism, cultural Marxism, you know, the DEI, woke lunacy, we're dealing with it now.
30: Others warn that what appears to be political is, at its core, deeply spiritual.
4: Israel has been at war for the past 80 years, not because of what Israel did, but because of who Israel is. And if that is true, and it is true, then Israel's war is the war of the West.
30: Former Education Secretary DeVos warned that foreign money pouring into colleges and universities helps fuel a broader ideological battle.
5: It is inconceivable to me that we would sit idly by while billions of dollars are flowing into higher ed institutions that are then funding the agendas that are antithetical to the freedoms that we have long enjoyed and want to protect.
30: Many believe a new front has emerged in the battle of ideas playing out online and on college campuses.
6: It's not just the war going on in the Middle East. The bigger war and the pervasive war is the war of narrative, which is going on in the media, on social media.
2: This is called the Eighth Front, to build on the seven fronts that Israel has had to defend physically in order to survive. This Eighth Front is not only about Israel, it's about all of us. The West didn't wake up enough to this soft war, to this information warfare. We are going to determine what the narrative warfare is, and we're not going to concede to our enemies who have taken over American United States campuses, who have infected the minds of young people across the United States and Europe, brainwashed to think that they are the oppressors.
30: Reverend Johnny Moore explains this Eighth Front has also made its way into the church.
33: I'm actually alarmed that the sewer of the internet is causing ever so small but growing degree of anti-Semitism to sort of move its way towards the doors of the church. And we have to absolutely reject this entirely, immediately, and totally.
30: A common theme throughout the Congress is the importance of moving beyond a diagnosis to what comes next.
7: Now we must invest our energies into taking back the story of our histories. Coming together as we are doing these 2 days is the opening salvo in a war against the constant barrage of misinformation and hatred.
8: Jeremiah 62, right? There are going to be some watchmen on that wall, right? There are going to be some watchmen on that wall. I'm asking this Congress right now, are you going to join me and be watchmen on the walls, O Jerusalem?
4: I call on both Judeo and a Christian to become the cure, to unite as true Zionists in defense of the future of the Western civilization.
30: More than a century after the first Zionist Congress helped shape Israel's future, participants here believe this moment could shape the future of a new alliance between those willing to stand for the values the West was founded upon.
8: I like my team, because we are on the side of truth, and we are on the side of justice, and God is with us.
30: From Nashville, Joshua Swanson, CBN News.
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3: Finally this week, sad news from the world of Christian ministry. Johnny Lam, president and co-founder of the Daystar Television Network, has died. The ministry reports she had been dealing with a private health struggle. She was married for 39 years to Daystar co-founder Marcus Lam, who died in 2021. The couple broadcast the message of salvation around the world for more than three decades. Daystar says it will continue broadcasting the gospel of Jesus Christ to every nation. Johnny Lam was 65 years old. Well, folks, that is it for this week's edition of Christian World News. From all of us here, from the headquarters of the Christian Broadcasting Network in Virginia Beach, Virginia, we wish you a great week. And as always, goodbye and God bless you.
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9: When I first walked onto the Regent campus, I felt like the Lord gave me a hug.
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12: Well, welcome to the 700 Club. A confrontation in the Strait of Hormuz. U.S. and Iranian ships exchanged fire as the Navy intercepted Iranian attacks on three American destroyers.
13: President Trump called the incident a trifle and claimed the ceasefire still continues. Chris Mitchell brings us the story from Jerusalem.
14: Iran targeted the U.S. warships with missile drones and fast attack boats. CENTCOM said U.S. forces responded in self-defense and are not seeking escalation.
15: We had three world-class destroyers go through the strait today. Any other country under the circumstances wouldn't have done shot missiles at it and drones at it and these stupid boats that came at it. They got blown away in about 2 minutes.
14: President Trump insists the ceasefire remains in effect.
15: They trifled with us today. We blew them away. They trifled. I call that a trifle. I'll let you know when there's no ceasefire. You won't have to know. If there's no ceasefire, you're not going to have to know. You're just going to have to look at one big glow coming out of Iran. And they better sign their agreement fast.
14: And the president says a deal with the Islamic Republic could be close.
15: The talks are going very well, but they have to understand if it doesn't get signed, they're going to have a lot of pain. They're going to have a lot of pain. They want to sign it, I will tell you. They want to sign it a lot more than I do.
14: Also here in the Middle East, Saudi Arabia and the United Arab Emirates have agreed to restore U.S. access to bases and airspace. That move allows Washington to resume Project Freedom, the operation to escort ships through the Strait of Hormuz and counter Iran's threats to shipping. The Washington Post reports the CIA believes Iran can withstand a U.S. naval blockade for 3 to 4 months, and that Iran's current leadership is more radical and increasingly confident it can outlast the U.S. Yet another estimate says the blockade is inflicting real compounding damage and accelerating systematic economic collapse. Here in Israel, many are concerned a deal with the current Iranian Islamic regime may delay but not dismantle Tehran's nuclear threat, allow it to continue to support its proxies in the region to recover economically, and leave in place a government still dedicated to the destruction of both the U.S., what they call the Great Satan, and Israel, what they call the Little Satan. Chris Mitchell, CBN News, Jerusalem.
12: Until we hit that regime change, that there is no longer this theocracy and power over that nation, well, then we haven't won a thing. I mean, yes, can we delay the acquisition of a nuclear weapon? Can we destroy their facilities? The answer quite clearly is yes. But they're just going to rebuild because that is in their fundamental belief. And talk about indoctrination, these guys firmly believe this. The other side of it is if they come to an agreement with the U.S. and say, we give up our nuclear ambition, the people who are also true believers around them will assassinate them and say, well, you shouldn't have ever signed that. And you have betrayed God by signing it. Therefore, you've lost your right to live. And they're going to assert themselves into the government and say, we could care less about this agreement. We're going to build a nuclear weapon. So until there is true fundamental change, the people of Iran get to elect their own government. It's quite clear they want a different government. They've had 5 revolutions in a decade. So that's the goal. And if we get our eyes off that goal because we're paying $5-6 a gallon for gas, we're missing the larger picture. We're missing what our children, our grandchildren are going to be forced to go through if we don't get it done now. Now, one piece of history that perhaps is lost in the current debates, the same organization, the Houthis, the Iranian proxies, they were firing on U.S. naval vessels in the Red Sea with such repeated intensity that our U.S. Navy said it was the most powerful engagement in history since World War II. That means it was more powerful than the Vietnam War. That means it was more powerful than the Gulf War. So if we're going to call this a trifle, perhaps we should think again. This has been something they've been doing to U.S. naval vessels for some time now. And if that's not an act of war, I don't know what is. In the Biden administration, there wasn't a forceful response. There was a forceful defense, but not a forceful response. At least now we have a chance to change it. And in my view, we need to take that chance, no matter what the current cost is, in order to ensure a peace in the Middle East going forward. In other news, a Supreme Court case involving immigrants is drawing attention from religious leaders. John Jessup has that story and more from our CBN News Bureau in Washington. John?
6: That is right, Gordon. The High Court is weighing the case in which the Trump administration wants to terminate temporary protected status, or TPS, for nearly 350,000 Haitian nationals. Now, that's led a number of faith leaders to take a stand supporting these immigrants, praying they'll be allowed to stay in America. CBN senior White House correspondent Kelly Wright brings us that story.
16: A As justices review the case, demonstrators gathered outside, singing, praying, and listening to speeches in supporting people from the 17 countries currently designated for temporary protected status.
17: We are hoping today that the law would actually be on our favor, that the Constitution would be in our favor.
16: The Supreme Court decided to take the lower case after lower courts blocked former Homeland Security Secretary Kristi Noem from revoking the TPS protections. Those courts found the terminations to be racially discriminatory. They cited, among other things, how 2024 Republican nominee Donald Trump pushed false claims that Haitians in Springfield, Ohio, had eaten the cats and dogs of local residents. Some residents of Ohio traveled to the Supreme Court to share their concerns and to show support for Haitian immigrants.
18: Springfield residents are going to the city hall meetings and actually talking about the contribution of Haitians. The governor of Ohio, Governor DeWine, has said it himself, that if it wasn't for Haitians, we wouldn't see Springfield as a revitalized economy.
16: Throughout Springfield, faith leaders have held church services and social gatherings for Americans and Haitians to worship together and build bridges of unity.
19: For me, caring for immigrants and for refugees, it's not just an add-on to my faith, it's the center of my faith.
20: A group I have been involved with is called G92. G is for gero, which is a Hebrew word for stranger or immigrant. And it's mentioned 92 times in the Bible, and how God, the Bible, and Jesus tells us to be good to the immigrants.
21: Life in Haiti was not easy, but it shaped my character. Okay, it taught me perseverance and responsibility and the importance of community.
16: Advocates and migrants remained concerned about a decision that would send people back to dangerous situations.
22: Is it safe to go back to Haiti?
17: Absolutely, positively not.
16: A final decision in this case is expected sometime in late June or July. And it will have an impact on at least 1.3 million people living in this country on temporary protected status. And should the court rule in favor of the Trump administration, many of them could face deportation. At the U.S. Supreme Court, I'm Kelly Wright, CBN News.
6: All right, thank you, Kelly. Turning now to the world of Christian ministry. Joni Lamb, president and co-founder of the Daystar Television Network, has died. Daystar says she had been having a serious private health struggle. She was married for 39 years to her first husband, Marcus Lamb, before he died in 2021. He was the co-founder of Daystar. Both spent more than three decades broadcasting the message of salvation around the world. She remarried in 2023. Daystar says its ministry will continue because Joni had worked out a succession plan with her board, saying in a statement, "We will keep broadcasting the gospel of Jesus Christ to every nation alongside you." Joni Lamb was 65 years old. Well, from churches to the nation's capital, Americans across the country celebrated the 75th National Day of Prayer this week. This year's theme was "Glorify God among the nations, seeking Him in all generations." Washington correspondent Caitlin Burke brings us that story.
23: The tradition of celebrating a National Day of Prayer was established by Congress in 1952. This year's event comes as America prepares to celebrate its 250th anniversary.
24: We are a praying nation. We always have been. It truly is part of who we are.
23: House Speaker Mike Johnson said America's faith foundations are part of what makes the country unique.
24: We boldly proclaimed the self-evident truth that our rights do not come from government. They come from God Himself.
23: Housing and Urban Development Secretary Scott Turner spoke about the role of God in American history.
25: Look at how many storms God has led us through over the last 2.5 centuries. A war of independence we won against all odds. A destructive civil war, the Great Depression, 2 world wars, a decades-long Cold War against communism and more.
23: In a statement recognizing the day, President Donald Trump recommitted the nation to God, writing, quote, "We pledge that America will always, as it is written in Psalm 96, tell His glory among the nations, and that we will never forget God's role in creating, protecting, and sustaining the freest, strongest, most prosperous, and greatest country the world has ever known." This year's National Day of Prayer also sets the stage for Rededicate 250, an event planned for the National Mall ahead of America's 250th birthday, featuring scripture, testimony, prayer, and a national rededication of the country as one nation under God. Caitlin Burke, CBN News, Washington.
6: Thank you, Caitlin. Gordon, back over to you.
12: Well, it was a National Day of Prayer. There's also an upcoming Day of Prayer on May 17th. That's a week from Sunday. It's going to be at the nation's capital, and people are going to gather. It's also going to be live streamed, so you don't have to pick up and go physically. You can watch it online, and I encourage you to join in prayer. Let's unite in prayer for this great nation. Are we in turbulent times? The answer quite clearly is yes. Are we divided as a nation? Quite clearly, yes. Is our social media enraging us? Is our politics enraging us? And I think the answer is yes, yes, and yes again. How can we come together to be one nation under God, indivisible, with liberty and justice for all? I encourage you, don't just pray one day a year or one day a week, but let's pray continually. Next week, we're going to be launching a teaching series, Pray for America. And then starting at the end of May, 40 days of prayer leading up to July 4th, which is the 250th anniversary of the Declaration of Independence. We want to encourage Americans to pray, and especially Christians, to bow and pray and ask God to heal our land. If we, the ones who are called by His name, will humble ourselves, we'll turn from anything that we're doing that's not in accordance with His will. If we'll turn from that, He will hear from heaven and He will heal our land. Let's dedicate ourselves to prayer until that happens. I want a secure and free and a land filled with liberty to leave to my children and my grandchildren. Let's pray it back into being. Let's turn back to our foundation. Because, yes, indeed, this nation was built on prayer. Terry?
13: Well, up next, he began his business in his basement more than 20 years ago, and he built a cable gospel music channel into a booming brand. Up Entertainment CEO Charlie Humbard is retiring, and we'll join him for his final day on the job. That's coming up. And then also ahead, thriving in a chaotic world, Lindsay Roberts shares her hard-won truths about finding peace no matter what we're facing. She joins us live later on today's show.
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12: Up Entertainment has grown from a cable gospel music channel into a massive business, including the leading streaming service for faith and family programming. Charlie Humbard started it in his basement more than 20 years ago. This year marks a major milestone as Humbard is retiring. Ephraim Graham brings us his story from Atlanta.
0: Entertainment CEO Charlie Humbar.
5: Sitting here today, you're about to say goodbye to something you created. How's that feel?
9: I guess I'd compare it maybe to your kid going to college and never coming back home. No, it's certainly an emotional moment for you. You know, I've thought about it a lot. It's been a plan. It's not something I just decided to do overnight. But it's still very emotional. You know, it's when you are a CEO, but you're also the founder, it really is your baby.
5: So it was, what, 2004?
9: We went on the air in October of 2004.
5: 2004.
9: But I started the journey of raising money in early 2002 because I'd left Discovery after 9/11, decided this is what I wanted to do, was start Gospel Music Channel.
5: Right.
9: And so that journey of raising money was a little over 2 years as well. So I've been doing this a long time now. It's, you know, it's 22 years of CEO and 2 years of raising money.
10: Love the smell of the country air. It smells like home.
0: Up is now home to the leading faith and family streaming service and brands like Up TV, Aspire, Gaither TV, and more, reaching an audience of at least 60 million people.
5: Let's go back to the beginning, if you will, so people understand your faith connection. You're the son of the very first televangelist, correct?
9: That's right. I go way back to that.
11: I began to think about the word of the Lord that said, one day is as 1,000 years, and 1,000 years is as one day.
0: Dad is Rex Humbard, America's first televangelist, who began preaching on the radio in the 1940s and television in the 1950s.
9: I had the opportunity to grow up and learn so much watching Dad as a great example of how to live it. And really how to speak to people and, you know, spread the important message.
5: Do you think he saw this for you?
9: It was great that Dad lived long enough that he, you know, was there at our launch. I remember him at the launch. There was a small group of us, probably about 15 employees at the time. And his talk to all of us was, honor God in all your ways and he'll direct your path. And so that's something I've always kept alive here at the company, that very thought, that scripture. Because I think it's really important to keep your focus on the right things. You know, it's so easy in the media industry to get lost and get astray and wander off brand and end up in places that you really aren't serving the purpose that you started with. So I think that was really great, you know, to have that experience with Dad and have him for at least the first 3 years. The last thing he said to me before he passed away was, hang in there, man.
14: Because I just told him we had the best in the industry already.
0: Humbard has done more than just hang in there. He's grown his business to more than 130 employees with offices in Atlanta, New York, and Chicago.
5: If you could, looking back, what was the most trying time?
9: Probably the very beginning was really difficult because you'd never done it before. Mm-hmm. It had never been done before. It was the first, you know, gospel music channel. Not everybody was receptive to that.
5: What's been the highest point or the biggest accomplishment you are looking at today?
9: I think it's where we sit now. I think the business is the best it's ever been. We're really healthy in a very challenging time in media. And seeing the growth of our streaming service that we can compete with everybody out there and, you know, have a streaming service that has the same level of, you know, interface for consumers and all that, like Netflix would. So it's a world-class service, but represents, you know, content based in faith and family.
5: How have you maintained that value, that faith, family, in an age where anything goes in media now?
9: You, as a business leader, keep your focus on your purpose. Not all businesses have a purpose. Ours was founded on a purpose. So that is our North Star, and it's always allowed us to use that as a measuring stick, you know, and we believe here that quality entertainment with characters with character, right, can have an impact on people's hearts and change our world.
5: When did you recognize the power of entertainment to touch people? What moment, what did you see that made you the light bulb go off, if you will?
9: That was in the ministry of my father. You know, he was a preacher, but he knew that quality entertainment wrapped around a message would engage people. And I watched the power of TV then with him on television, The music we had was the best. You know, one Sunday we'd have Johnny Cash, then we'd have Andre Crouch and the Disciples, then we'd have Pat and Debbie Boone. We'd have, so it was always quality entertainment that engaged the people, and then he could put his message in there to them.
5: Take me inside that decision to walk away. What happened that made you say, now it's time, it's time?
9: Last year was our 20th anniversary, and I thought that's when I was going to do it. Mm-hmm. My wife looked at me and said, we don't have enough money. You got to keep working. So, just being honest, like, you got another year of work to do. Mm-hmm. I was like, all right, I'll do it another year. But you can't, to me, look, I'm like 60 now, 63. And if I'm ever going to do anything else or have other experiences, now's the time.
5: Are you excited about the next chapter? Nervous? How are you feeling?
9: I'm excited about it. No, I think, look, I look at my life like a movie. There's three acts in a movie, right? And 0 to 30 is act one. 30 to 60 has been act two. Mm-hmm. I'm now over 60. And act three, I'm excited about. You know, I should have more wisdom now, more ability to not just react because I'm on a career track. So I'm excited about, you know, getting smarter, getting wiser, being more adventurous.
0: Whatever the adventure, Humbard is taking his Up Entertainment memories along with him.
5: So now, as you're walking away from this, this means you're going to be more in the company of your wife than years past.
9: Right.
5: How does she feel about that?
9: She said, more Charlie, less money. I think I should take that okay. I don't know.
12: What a pioneer, both in terms of cable channel with the gospel music channel, and then the morphing into a streaming service. Congratulations, Charlie, and a retirement well deserved. And whatever God has for you in the future, may He bless it. I remember your dear father. He was a dear friend of my father, and it's wonderful to see the generations and what you have done for the kingdom. Congratulations.
13: Well, still ahead, plagued by suicidal thoughts, this young woman cried out to God. Hear what He spoke to her heart, how He saved her life, and how He led her to Regent University. That's later on today's show. And then up next, a punishing schedule, a life in the spotlight, and a past filled with pain. Lindsay Roberts shares spiritual insights and practical wisdom for finding true peace in the midst of chaos. When we come back.
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13: As the wife of Richard Roberts and the daughter-in-law of Oral Roberts, Lindsay Roberts has led a high-profile life. 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
8: 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In her latest book, Discover Your True Peace, Lindsay gives practical steps to live each day to the fullest and pursue peace in any circumstance.
13: Lindsay Roberts joins us now via Zoom. Lindsay, welcome back to the 700 Club.
18: Oh, thank you, Terry. So nice to talk with you again.
13: Well, I want to talk with you. Well, your book is called Discover Your True Peace, and I love the secondary title is Finding Rest in a Restless World. Lindsay, it just seems like more and more these days we hear about people who have deep depression, anxiety needs, even suicidal thoughts. What do you think is the root of all of that?
18: You know, I think that there's two kinds of peace. I think there's a world kind of peace that may come and it may go. And I kind of giggle about it and call it my Calgon take me away peace. But at the same time, if Calgon takes me away, when Calgon's gone, the problems are still there. And so I feel like there is a world kind of peace that has this perhaps even lovely temporary either fix or temporary, whatever you want to call it, solution, I guess. But then at the end of the day, if something happens to that temporary and it comes back to you, where is your foundation? And I found that the only way I could live in this world is my foundation being Jesus Christ.
13: You talk in the book about the need in the midst of all the chaos and restlessness of having a connected life in order to have the calm life that we'd all like to have. Talk about what you mean by that.
18: You know, Terry, it's funny because as a child, you always look up to your father as your, you know, daddy, Papa Bear protector. As a child, I buried my father. Mm. As a parent, I buried my child. Those are things you don't expect to do. And when you get to that place in life where you realize some of the things that you thought would be your connection forever in your mind as a child, you know, your dad would be there forever, that connection. When you realize those connections can be broken, buried, whatever you want to say, there has to be a connector piece, a connection of some kind that doesn't change, a foundation. And to me, when Jesus said he was never going to leave me or forsake me, God and his son Jesus, I'm the Lord, I change not. I'm the same yesterday, today, and forever. Those particular things jumped out at me because I knew I had to have some kind of a more stable, non-changing foundation than I'd ever had before.
13: Let's go back to what you just mentioned, because you experienced the pain of infertility in your life at a young age, and then your first child only lived for 36 hours. Tell me how you managed through that time. That is such a deep loss in the heart of a woman. I just want you to talk about how God met your need then.
18: I was 18, and I was told because of all kinds of disease and such that I had, disorders, whatever you want to call them, that I would probably never have children. Now, keep in mind that my dad died of cancer, and then I'm having all these crazy symptoms at 18. And then I married Richard in my early 20s, and it appeared that every diagnosis that was following me was now coming to pass. So having that as a diagnosis, I was in the hospital for a hysterectomy in my early 20s, and the Lord healed me. He sovereignly healed me. It was miraculous. There was no way it could have happened except for a miracle. I had cancer doctor there. I had specialists there, and everything changed. And God sovereignly healed me. I get pregnant, and keep in mind, I have Richard Oral. What a name, like Richard Oral. Imagine, Terry, what the press did with that one when Richard Oral went home to be with the Lord. One of the articles was so wild and crazy, they never named that the child had a mother, just this grandfather. So when it hit me, he was my fourth pregnancy. Let's see, third, possibly fourth. There was two miscarriages we know of before then and possibly another one. So when I was so high on that mountaintop, feeling like I could not be any, I don't mean high as in, you know, any kind of chemical. I don't mean that at all. But I was so spiritually on top that when my son died in our arms, my husband in my arms, I crashed so hard. And I went to my son's memorial service because my father-in-law said, we have to address this. So I agreed. And it was just hours later. And when I stood up and said it, a woman came to me and said, I prayed for God to kill that baby. And God answered my prayers. I sunk at that moment. I hit

0: God asked me to, I was offended. Let's be honest.
1: I get
0: it. Are you kidding me? I'm not the one that did the bad thing.
1: Yes.
0: And I realized God was not trying to do something just for someone else. God was trying to do something for me.
1: Yes.
0: God was not going to let that toxic poison live within my soul. Someone may never, ever release what they did. They may go do it to somebody else. But that I can't control. What I could control is, Father, I can't do this. In my own strength, I am totally incapable. And the Lord hit me with a scripture so hard, I can do all things through Christ. And I said, oh my, because I can't do it in my own strength, I can do this through Christ, because Christ can forgive them. Therefore, through Christ, it was like I could attach myself to Christ and just hang on for the ride of forgiveness. And do you know, it was easy. It actually was easy because I felt the presence of God. This was a spiritual thing, not a Lindsay thing. And I knew God was taking me through it.
1: Yeah. You talk about the fact that pursuing peace, and I hear it in what you're saying, is something that has to be intentional. How do we do that?
0: Terry, I'll tell you what, I can intentionally brush my teeth or I can intentionally drive my car. If I can do those things as a kind of, I'm going to say, a natural or worldly act, why can't I intentionally believe the Bible? Because God said, I'm fearfully and wonderfully made. God said he wouldn't leave me. God said, I'll be with you. God said I could do these things. And how come I have more faith in my toothbrush or in my car than I would have in the God that created me?
1: Yeah.
0: And I had to make a decision. You know what? I'm going to follow God, and I'm going to follow his word. And no matter what happens, I believe God would take care of me. But whether or not anything happened, I'm going to believe the Bible, and I'm going to trust the Bible. At that point, that was it.
1: And that message of choosing runs throughout your book. You know, I just want to say to those of you who are watching us today that if you're looking for peace in your life and some very clear-cut ways to pursue that, Lindsay's book is called Discovering Your True Peace. It's available wherever books are sold and is filled with sound wisdom. Lindsay, thank you for being with us today.
0: Terry, thank you for having me.
1: It's great to see you again. Gordon?
0: You too.
2: Coming up later, see how a divine encounter in an airport led to a bridge between two nations. Meet the Regent University graduate who is at the center of it all. 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
1: Welcome back to the 700 Club for the CBN News Break. A judge has sentenced a man to life in prison without the possibility of parole. That decision handed down after he pled guilty to killing one person and injuring a dozen others in a firebombing attack last June in Boulder, Colorado. He yelled "Free Palestine" and threw Molotov cocktails at Jewish demonstrators supporting Israeli hostages in Gaza. Mohammed Sabri Soleiman apologized to the victims and expressed regret for the attack as not in line with Islamic teaching. Soleiman is an Egyptian national, and federal authorities say he was living in the United States illegally. He still faces federal hate crime charges and could get the death penalty. Well, a Buddhist temple will have an unusual honorary monk. As you can see here, a humanoid robot joined the Buddhist collective this week during an ordination ceremony at a temple in Seoul, South Korea. The robot received an honorary name, Gabi, and made an official debut ahead of Buddha's birthday. He's expected to serve as an honorary monk for the celebratory season surrounding the occasion. When asked if he would devote himself to Buddha and Buddhist teachings, the robot said, "Yes, I will devote myself." The head monk said, "It makes us truly feel that the era of robots walking alongside humanity as partners has arrived." Well, you can always get the latest from CBN News by visiting our website, cbnnews.com. Gordon and Terry will be back with more of the 700 Club right after this.
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11: Well, the class of 2026 in Regent University will participate in our 46th commencement tomorrow. Arjola Sinani graduated from Regent in 2024, and she's already making her mark as a Christian leader who's changing the world.
12: I remember there was a point when I was like, what is the point of life? Why should I live anymore? Because I feel like no matter what I achieve, the perfect grades, the perfect body, the perfect friend group, nothing satisfies me.
13: For Albanian native Arjola Sinani, who also goes by Yola, the pursuit of perfection led her to a breaking point. In that moment, she began searching for something only God could give.
12: I was looking for something different. I was looking for hope. And he said, "Yola, if you killed yourself, you would kill me inside of you and the plans I have to give you a hope and a future," which now I know is in Jeremiah. But instantly, all the suicidal thoughts that I had for 2 months disappeared. And I knew my God was real. And I knew that that started the journey for me to really deep dive into my faith.
13: In 2019, that journey brought her to the United States, where she finished high school in Virginia. Now she wondered where her journey would take her next.
12: It was actually one of my friends who said, "Have you ever heard about Regent University?" And I started chuckling because I had been praying when I was in Albania, "God, what if I could attend a Christian university? How would that look like for me?"
13: There was one problem, however, the cost.
12: I thought it was going to be too expensive for my family, so I didn't want it to be a burden. And in high school, I just moved to a different continent. I don't know how we can afford this, so I don't want to get my hopes up.
13: Still, she decided to tour the campus. It was then Arjola knew she had found where she belonged.
12: When I first walked onto the Regent campus, I felt the incredible shalom of the Lord. I felt like the Lord gave me a hug. And I was like, "God, you want me here." I said, "God, please, if you want me here, you have to provide." I applied that same day on my phone and got accepted that same day and received 3 scholarships that day.
13: The next year, Arjola stepped onto campus as a Regent student. Her life completely changed.
12: Yeah, I became a different person. I got discipled here. I learned about the Lord through my education. I learned about the kingdom mindset. Just pray without ceasing and make an impact in this world. I have changed holistically. I have healed holistically. Because this school does not see you as a number. It sees you as a child of God destined for great things.
13: In 2024, Arjola graduated with a degree in business administration and human resource management. However, her story didn't end at commencement. It was just beginning. On her travels back to Albania, she had a divine encounter with 2 Christian business executives.
0: Black Horse Initiative, it was really birthed out of prayer. That was like a 40-day fasting chain. In this time, the Lord really began speaking to us about how to make a bridge between the United States and Albania. And they had like these amazing olive groves that have never seen any chemicals. Well, we met Yola in the New York airport.
12: I said, "Hey, where are you guys headed to?" They're like, "We're actually headed to Albania." I said, "What? I'm from Albania." And I share a little bit of my story.
13: They stayed in touch. Months later, the Lord spoke.
12: They said, "We feel the Lord say we need to hire you.
0: We're going to be making a trip to Albania to connect to farmers and olive presses and these different things. And we need someone that understands Albanian culture, that understands American culture, that can translate for us and who's business-minded, but also filled with the Holy Spirit, looking to connect in a kingdom way."
13: Today, Arjola is back in Albania, putting her Regent business degree to use as the marketing and PR director with Black Horse Initiative. She's bridging nations through faith and business as she lives out the Regent mission statement abroad.
0: I think the difference that's been made in Black Horse by having Yola there, she just brings something to the table everywhere that we need her. And she spends these formative years here, and then to the point where she's got all this on the table. This speaks volumes to me about Regent.
13: From Albania to Regent University and back again, Arjola's journey has come full circle. Seeds planted at Regent, now bearing fruit overseas.
12: This is kingdom ministry. It's education. It's government. It's business. It's health. Regent has it all. It's all God's story that started since the womb to Regent and now in Albania. Regent transformed my life.
11: Regent University birthed in a prayer. My father, bowing his head over a breakfast, he's getting ready to deliver a message at Melodyland so long ago. This is all the way back in the 1970s. And as he's praying over his breakfast, God speaks to him, "I want you to build a university for my glory." The Regent started out as a graduate school. We've now added undergraduate. We're in the beginning of a wonderful construction project to bring a whole athletic center in over 30 acres on the property here in Virginia Beach. We want to expand our on-campus population, that undergraduate honors college. It began as a graduate school, and there's so many different degrees. You can get a degree in business, counseling, communication, production, the arts. Cybersecurity is one of our top degrees. Divinity, one of our largest schools. Education, again, one of our largest schools. So many teachers of the year, principals of the year. Just right here in Hampton Roads, over 600 public school teachers have their degree from Regent. Then the School of Government, The law school is now in the top 100 schools in America and rising. It's one of the fastest rising schools, and their moot court teams keep winning competition and getting placed with clerkships with federal courts, state Supreme Courts. It's really amazing what's happening there. 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And tomorrow is our commencement service. A lot of the commissioning service is happening today. Law school having its graduation, but a big celebration tomorrow evening right here on campus, and it's going to be wonderful to see. Christian leadership to change the world, a university still being built for God's glory. It's wonderful what Regent is doing. Tara?
14: Well, still ahead, we'll bring it on with your email questions. A viewer writes, I have a friend who's Muslim. 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What should I do? Stay tuned. Gordon's going to answer that and more coming up later.
15: When I came to Regent University, it's like the world opened up. 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You carry with you not just the content and the knowledge, but the confidence to understand that we can be significant in the world.
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11: Joy was having a tough time. Her parents were separated. She was having difficulty with her father. Then she watched the story of Moses on Superbook, and she learned how to draw strength and courage.
17: 13-year-old Joy enjoys watching Superbook with her mother and younger brother.
18: Superbook is a great representation of the Bible. The animations are great. The gizmo is funny. Then it gives you a better picture of how, oh, this is how it happened.
19: Joy has always been a reader. So when she started watching Superbook, it made more sense to her, gave her more meaning. Since watching Superbook, I've seen Joy's faith grow. Each and every episode that we watch, we try to say, what do you learn from this?
17: Life hasn't always been easy for their family. When her parents separated, Joy faced one of the most difficult times of her life.
18: Every single time I think about this, my voice just all of a sudden becomes shaky because all those memories flood back in of when my dad is not like the best dad to me. It is a very tough time. The episode of Moses where he had to split the oceans really helped me, taught me how to be strong and just to follow instructions. It just shows that even through tough times, God will always be with you and make a solution for you. And that's how life went for me when I was going through my tough time. I never gave up, prayed every night, and things ended up well with me now. And I'm very happy, especially with Mom.
19: I want to thank all the people who made Superbook possible, all the donors. This has been a very great impact for my kids.
18: A very big thank you for the Superbook producers for making the show. I highly recommend kids starting to watch it. Superbook just makes it different. More understanding, and I'm really thankful for that.
11: Superbook is the greatest salvation engine that CBN has ever created. It started out to reach the nation of Japan in the early 1980s, make the Bible a best-selling book. It succeeded in that. And then we found that we could translate it, and we could not just have it in Japanese, but we can have it for the languages of the world. And then about 16 years ago, we discovered that we could remake it, we could reimagine it. And the new Superbook has exceeded all expectations. Just last year, Over 500 million viewers. Isn't that amazing? I find it hard to wrap my head around it. We're in now over 70 languages, and the children of the world are getting to hear the stories of the Bible. Superbook isn't just an educational tool. It's not just a discipleship tool. It's not just exposing children to the message of the Bible. But they're hearing it. They're responding on their own. Every single episode ends with a salvation song. They're singing it. They're receiving Jesus into their heart, and He is changing their lives. All we had to do was put the verses in the Bible into these wonderful animations and have the characters of the Bible speak life over children. And it's changing things. It's changing whole nations, whole generations. If you want to be a part of it, we want to give this away to the children of the world. And free is not cheap. 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It's expensive to do the translation, to do the distribution. 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
14: We want to answer some of your email questions. And Gordon, this first one comes from a viewer who says, I have a friend who's Muslim. I want to tell them that Jesus loves them, but I'm scared. What should I do?
11: I would encourage you to be as Christian as possible around Muslims. There's so much fear associated with that religion and all the jihadist warriors, the execution of Christians on a beach in Tunisia, the execution of Christians in northern Iraq, the horrific things that were done where they crucified them, they persecuted them for their faith. But my experience, primarily in Indonesia, but also in Malaysia, and also in Thailand, also in the Philippines, is that when I came to them and I was as Christian as I could possibly be, that I prayed regularly in front of them. I read my Bible in front of them. I didn't try to hide it. That, yes, I'm a Christian. I believe in God. I obey what God tells me to do. It was amazing that suddenly I wasn't some infidel. I was a believer. And as I exercised my faith and practiced my faith in front of them, then suddenly they were quite receptive to hear the message, and they had never heard it before. And it's a transformative message for them. You can be assured of your salvation. It's not based on your performance. It's not based on what you do. It's based on what Jesus does. And Jesus loved you so much that He wanted to be with you for all eternity. Now, that is a great message. And another message for them is you can enjoy the blessings of Abraham. Break out that book of Galatians and preach that over them. They know who Abraham is. And when you tell them you can have those blessings and you can have them by believing in Jesus, well, yes, they'll rush to that. These are really good messages. And don't be afraid. Ask God for the boldness to practice your faith openly.
14: Okay, this is Jeffrey who says, Jesus spoke of a remnant church of the last days. Who will be the chosen few Christians that emerge victorious from the rapidly approaching tribulation period of the church?
11: Well, based on the message of Jesus to the churches in Asia Minor, in the book of Revelation, that's what you're quoting, it's those who endure to the end. So he's talking about a time of persecution. As the Apostle John is writing Revelation, it's one of the greatest persecutions the church has ever seen. they would drag people in front of a judge and make them bow down and offer sacrifice to a statue of the emperor. It was an emperor cult. You had to worship the emperor. And those who refused to do that were then executed. And, you know, it talks about my great martyr who was literally boiled to death inside of a metal bowl. So the persecution was horrific. And Jesus is encouraging those who remain to the end. For us in these difficult days, it's us who remain to the end, who stay faithful to our witness. That's who's he talking about, and that's who receives the crown of glory. Here's a word from Psalms. Blessed be the Lord God, the God of Israel, who only does wondrous things. God bless you. We'll see you again next week.
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23: Everyone, thanks for joining us today. More students are taking what's called a gap year, which perhaps you've heard of, after graduating from high school. For many, it's a time to travel or just simply take a break.
24: Well, others are using their gap years as an opportunity for intentional growth. Jennifer Wishon takes us inside a Christian program that's helping students find a firm foundation.
25: Here in the Appalachian Mountains of West Virginia, evangelist Steve Wingfield witnesses many miracles. It all started when a friend asked to show him this property.
26: And my response is, Jeff, I don't have money for property. I'm a preacher. He said, I just feel like the Lord wants you to see it.
25: And that led to opening Lodestar Mountain Inn.
26: I call it the miracle on the mountain, Jennifer. It's been unbelievable what God's done. We've been given 10 tractor-trailer loads of material.
25: It began as a retreat center for pastors, first responders, and veterans.
27: Tell me what this building was.
26: It was a sheep barn, and so it still is. It's a chapel, so the good shepherd's here.
27: Love that.
25: Lodestar began shepherding the next generation of evangelists 4 years ago by adding a gap year program, drawing students from across the country for 9 months of intensive discipleship. Students like Micah Derrick, who wanted to take a year to grow in his faith.
28: The community aspect is amazing. Like, genuinely, like, believers that are pursuing Christ in a very different way. And, like, that's all they want. Like, they just want to pursue Christ.
27: The program teaches students how to discover and develop their gifts, learn how to recognize every moment matters, and teaches them how to live out and defend their faith, all tools they'll use no matter which path in life they take.
25: Experts are brought in to teach subjects like leadership, evangelism, and apologetics. By graduation, they've earned 27 credit hours from Lancaster Bible College.
28: Every aspect of this program is so intentional with the ways that they just incorporate the Lord into it and just a purpose for every activity that we do.
25: It's a year that truly stands in the gap of some startling statistics that show 70% of Christians ages 18 to 23 fall away from their faith.
29: When I first went to college, one of the first things my professor
2: said to me was, I'm going to teach you the fact of atheistic evolution. There is no God. One of the first things that he said. And I just feel like that happens so much where students are maybe not with their families for the first time in their lives. They're not with the youth groups they grew up through high school with. And their faith is really tested and really pushed.
3: We want to prepare them to share their faith, to defend their faith, so that not 70% are falling away.
4: In our program, we set the schedule. Students only have their phones on Saturdays, so mm-hmm. we're encouraging them to live with their eyes up or their head up instead of buried in a phone screen. And so there's a little bit of shock that comes along with that.
5: Do you feel better without your phone?
6: Yeah, 100%. Yeah. Because it's just like, it just takes your time. And it's, time is so important. And you don't know how much of it you have.
7: Can we make the salsa anyway?
25: Like a number of students who've completed the gap year, Abby Beck doesn't believe she would be as close to God had she gone straight to college.
6: I know it feels like you need to figure out, like, what your purpose in life is. But I feel like you can find your purpose in the Lord. And then the other things will fall in place.
25: As part of their education, students discover new places. This group just returned from Turkey, where they visited the seven churches of Revelation. They've also spent time with the Navajo Nation in Colorado, New Mexico, and Arizona, and ministered to drug addicts in Pennsylvania.
8: To take the intentional gap with intention to grow deeper in their faith, they're making the choice to not just not rush off to the next thing, but to actually slow down because they want to know Christ better.
25: High school senior Kara Burkholder plans to attend next year.
6: It is beautiful, and it just feels perfect and right.
5: Do you feel like the Holy Spirit kind of met you and just gave you peace about it?
6: For sure. Yeah. Just walking around, even just like feeling the breeze, it just felt right. There's a purpose to be on this mountain, and I want to be a part of it.
25: Studies show a gap year before college can help students develop stronger leadership skills, make better grades, and stay in school at higher rates. And for Christian students, leaders say having a firm foundation on day one is key.
4: The 18 to 20 year old student, how do they stay in the faith through college? And the evidence is two things. They are in church on the first Sunday that they're at college, and they're being discipled.
26: It's one of the most exciting things I've ever done to be at this phase of my life, to invest in a new generation to do evangelism and discipleship. I couldn't be more honored.
25: Jennifer Wishon, CBN News, West Virginia.
24: Thank you for that report, Jennifer. You know, this is actually a really encouraging story because one of the stats that they had mentioned is not encouraging, that 70% of students between the ages of 18 to 23 actually fall away from the faith. And I mean, I grew up in a Christian home, but I was definitely doing things that was kind of like a lukewarm Christian, you know, one foot in the world, one foot into my faith and going to college. You know, I was, for my personal experience, I was doing things I definitely shouldn't have been doing, but that's actually where I fully surrendered to Christ as well, was like that junior and senior year of college. And so it's not impossible. And it is encouraging to know that though these kids are taking a gap year, that they're being filled and that they are getting that firm foundation of faith. So when they go back to college, they're stronger, which I think is great.
23: Since we're talking about the personal component of those college years, I don't think I fell away. I did not go to a Christian college. I don't think I fell away from the faith, but I definitely fell away from obedience, which could be the same thing.
24: Same. Yeah.
23: I knew God loved me. I love him, but I was not walking in his ways.
24: Same. Yeah.
23: I think the gap year can be a good idea. I told my boys, because they're both college now, I said, you just can't do nothing.
24: Right.
23: If you don't want to go to college, go to a trade school, work, you know, something.
24: Right.
23: You just can't exist day to day. You have to do something.
24: Yeah.
23: But sometimes students starting freshman year in college, you know, early on in some schools, they have to declare a major and they feel this pressure. I've heard my son's friends talk about, et cetera. Even I remember going to college, it's like, I have to declare. Yeah. So what am I going to do with my life? And now it doesn't mean that's what you're going to spend your life doing, but okay, I'll be a history major or English or whatever. And so that type of internal pressure is non-existent in the gap year.
24: Definitely. It's so funny that you mentioned that because I actually went in undeclared because I didn't know what I wanted to do and I didn't want to make that call. But then I was a history major. And then it was like my sophomore year. I was like, oh, okay, I did communications. So
23: I declared for psychology and then I backed out of that because I didn't want to go to grad school, which I wound up doing two more times for something else.
24: Oh, my goodness.
23: I was an English major.
24: Okay, nice.
23: Very cool. They say prepares you for everything but qualifies you for nothing. But I enjoyed
0: my
23: English
0: tutor. Hey, but look at the Lord. Oh, yes. Look what he's done. Look what he's done. Amen.
23: So very, if you're considering a gap year, Jennifer's story is a great resource for you.
0: Absolutely.
23: Wonderful statistics in there, too.
0: Yeah.
23: Up next, everyone, staying silent nearly cost him his life. Sam Eaton, founder of Recklessly Alive Foundation, shares how he overcame depression and reclaimed hope, and how you can live recklessly alive. He joins us live right after a break. Stay with us.
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23: Sam Eaton has spoken at more than 250 events across the country, sharing his story of hope and healing. In his new excellent book, You Can Do This, he offers daily affirmations to build momentum and live recklessly alive. And joining us live in studio is Sam Eaton. Sam, welcome.
19: Thanks so much for having me.
23: So appreciate you being with us. It's a great book. There's some laughter in here, but also some serious stuff and great counsel for people to find hope. So appreciate your transparency and courage in writing all your books. For context, for people who don't know your story, share about how dark things were for you and how you have found hope.
19: I grew up with an alcoholic father, and as a result of that disease, he just caused a lot of pain in my life. Home wasn't a place that I loved to be. He left when I was 12. I haven't seen him since. I haven't had a relationship with him. But when I got to high school, things really started to fall apart for me. I couldn't concentrate and focus. I started writing on my papers. I hate my life. I hate my life. I hate my life. And what I didn't know is what I was experiencing has a name, and it's called depression. It's something a lot of people struggle with. It took me almost 10 years to get help, to talk to anybody about that. And on average, that's pretty normal. It takes 8 to 10 years from the time someone experiences negative symptoms till the time they get help. So it's became my mission now to share that struggle and to help people get help sooner than I did.
23: And you had made a decision to end your life, correct?
19: So at the age of 23, I battled with those thoughts off and on all through my teenage years. We call that passive suicidal ideation. I wasn't making a plan, but I didn't want to exist. Every day I woke up and I wished that I hadn't been born. And the interesting part is there's many passages like that in the Bible, right? It's like we know that this is a human struggle. It's been going on for a long time. But there's so much pressure when you're 23 to have your life figured out. I had had an important relationship in college that had ended. I had almost $90,000 of student loan debt. I was drinking and partying a lot to try to cover up what I was feeling in my head and in my body. And so I gave myself a dangerous ultimatum. I told God, I was actually screaming at the roof of my car. I said, "You must really hate me for the amount of pain that I am in." You know, we hear in church all the time, you know, God has great plans for your life. And when you're in a really miserable place, that feels more like a wound than a help. At least it did for me. And I was just screaming at him, like, "Wow, you must really hate me." I said, I can't live in this much pain for another 50 years. And so I said, on Christmas Day, either I was going to take my life or never think about that again.
23: But you're here. God's done something in your life. How did you just determine not to do that? I mean,
19: so I wrestled with it all day. It's the closest thing to hell that I could even describe for you. It is so painful, and the voices in my head were so loud, especially if you think about a guy who grew up without a dad. You know, they're attacking my masculinity, and you know, you're not even man enough to do this, are the things that my head is saying. You know, I was kind of actually counting down from 10. I was counting down 10, 9, and at 8, I saw these really happy moments of things I would miss, and 7 and 6, I saw these really horrible moments of bullying and abuse. And 5 and 4, somewhere about 3, this question broke through. And the question was, have you really given life everything you've got? Because if you have, Sam, it's okay. You can give up. This can be the end. But I'm not sure that you have. I'm not sure that you've really tried your best to live a life that you love, to get help. And so in the bravest moment of my whole life, I got out of that bathroom. And I decided that I was going to stay and figure out, okay, what's next?
23: Amen. And your book is all about giving life everything we've got. This conversation, some people would say, don't have it, because you can't talk about this stuff for people who are discouraged or hopeless. It might give them ideas. But one of your messages is, no, this can help people, right?
19: Absolutely. So the research shows talking about suicide doesn't make it any more likely someone will attempt, and makes it much more likely they'll seek help. And so this book actually doesn't talk directly about suicide at all. It is more the tools that I needed in that time, tools like self-worth, self-talk, purpose, bold action, those things that we can learn from our faith and can use from our faith and put into our everyday life. Because the message of just stay wasn't enough for me. I needed to hear, you have come to live life to the fullest, right? That's what Jesus said to us. I have come so that they can have life to the fullest. And that is the message of my ministry, and what I do is not just stay, but let's help you build a life that you're proud of.
23: So what are some of the things that most excite you in the principles in this book, and how do people go about them?
19: So each day has a theme. It's those 7 tools that I needed, tools like bold action. Sometimes in life, you just have to go for it, right? Like run a marathon or...
23: Well, you did that.
19: I did,
23: right?
19: Do
23: and that.
19: That
23: wasn't something...
19: I did it. It was awful. Do it. It was 4 hours and 40 minutes.
23: Were you much of an athlete growing up?
19: Absolutely not. In fact, it was something... It was a point of shame for me. I didn't really like the way that I looked. I didn't feel comfortable in locker rooms. So it was a huge risk. And now I do CrossFit, this also just incredibly hard thing where they just yell at you to try harder and lift heavier weights. But that voice of fear, you know, I even sat in the parking lot of CrossFit and I almost didn't even go in. And it turned out to be one of the best things of my life. And so often, those are the things that hold us back. But in the book, I also talk about self-talk, you know, those voices in our head. How do we change that, right? It's like, we are born loved, and we know that we are loved. And if those voices are learned somewhere, they can also be unlearned. So what are those tools that have helped me? Things like connection. We need people. But what do? We have points of our life that are very lonely, and that can be a shameful thing when you don't feel like you have good friends. So it's many stories and tips and affirmations of these little moments day to day over the last 10 years of how I've gotten through it, not just stay. The book isn't about that. The book is for everyone who maybe feels stuck or hopeless, or just that they need their life could be more alive. And that's my hope for the book.
23: One of the interesting pages is about a third of the way into the book. I believe a counselor or therapist said, all right, let's list your worries, because I guess you were expressing worries you had. And you filled quite a few pages, but it was an interesting result when you looked at it later. Can you tell us about that?
19: Absolutely. The homework assignment was, anytime you have a thought and a worry, write that down. And it was pages and pages of the stories that my brain was spinning about what was happening and what could go wrong, right? And that was something that my trauma as a kid, that kept me safe. I needed to be worried. I needed to pay attention to what was going on in the world around me. But I didn't need that tool as an adult. I needed to learn how to let some of that go, to trust that it was going to be okay. So after a month or two of doing that, we looked at the whole list, and none of them had come true. These are all things. This was an anxiety I was giving myself, and ways that I wasn't trusting either God or the world around me to help get me through those days, those things that I was so worried about.
23: And none of them even occurred. Like so many things we've worried
19: Zero,
23: about.
19: Zero, right.
23: Do people ever ask you the balance or how to navigate, okay, what could be a spiritual issue that I'm having? And then, okay, do I have, you know, is this just a depressive state or, you know, some people talk about mental illness. Is it confusing for people the difference between the spiritual and a mental faculty issue? So
19: there's a really tricky nuance there, because what I have found is most people really genuinely want to help. And the tool that they have is faith and the Bible and read more. And that stuff is important, absolutely. And 1 in 5 people will struggle with mental illness in their life. And that's very medical. You know, they've done brain scans of depressed and suicidal brains. And part of your brain doesn't light up the way that it should. It's very medical. So we have to do both, right? We have to care for people spiritually and yes, encourage them to find hope. And also tell them it's absolutely okay to talk to a therapist, to talk to your doctor. Your primary care doctor is a great place to start. I am where I am today because of these tools and because I've expanded the team of people who can help me both in the spiritual world and in the medical world.
23: And so I think one of the takeaways from your books that is called You Can Do This is one of the things is take risks.
19: Absolutely.
23: Don't let fear stand in the way. And probably God has a lot more in store for us than we even realize.
19: Oh, absolutely. I mean, since the day of my attempt, it's like when I was there, I truly believed there would never be a single day worth living. That's how sick my brain was. And I was so wrong. And of course, there have been still struggles. I still struggle with my mental health today. But there's been so many moments in my life that God has whispered, for this. Yeah. You stayed for this. You know, it's seeing Victoria Falls in Zimbabwe as a missionary. It's running a marathon. It's getting to meet my niece and nephew, getting to be at my friends' weddings, starting a ministry, getting to travel all over the world. I could never have seen when I was in that amount of pain what God had for me. And that's what that verse is about. You know, we can't always see what 5 years from now, 10 years from now is. But we got to trust, take it one day by day, use the things that are in our control, and do those things that maybe they're uncomfortable, but are going to help us feel better.
23: Yeah. And I appreciate in your book, this book is not about you. It's about helping other people. And I want to let you know, you can reclaim hope today. You can get a copy of Sam's book, which is called You Can Do This. It's very easy to find a copy. And you can find Sam on all social media platforms at Recklessly Alive. And for more, go to recklesslyalive.com. This book can help anybody. Absolutely anybody. So I encourage you to get a copy. Thanks so much for being with us today.
19: Thank you so much for having me.
23: Really appreciate it. Ashley, over to you.
24: Great interview, guys. All right, everyone. Well, up next, she's helping women find freedom from sex trafficking. One former victim tells us about her revolt against the darkness after this.
1: 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I can't hear clearly on the phone anymore.
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24: Leslie King was just a child when she was forced into the sex trade. Several years and addictions later, she looked for freedom at the bottom of an empty pill bottle.
4: The childhood memories, the pain, the rapes, the name calling.
25: Leslie King's childhood was filled with abuse, rejection, and violence. At home, her dad was often drunk and abused her mom. At school, she was bullied, sometimes beaten up, because of her mixed ethnicity of Native American, white, black, and Puerto Rican.
4: I seen the world as a very dark place, a very mean place, a place that wasn't for me and didn't like me.
25: At 8 years old, Leslie was molested by an older cousin. It went on for several months.
4: I nicknamed my cousin the Boogeyman. He would put his hand over my mouth and he told me if I said anything, my father would kill my mother.
5: That was one way talking, right?
25: Leslie kept silent as her mother continued to be beaten. She prayed to God to stop the abuse of both of them. But when those prayers weren't answered, she grew angry, asking why he allowed such pain.
4: If there was God and you loved the little children, then you must didn't love me because you made me different.
25: As a 15-year-old looking for someone to protect her and show her affection, Leslie started dating an older man. One night, he took her to a friend's house. After having a few drinks, she passed out.
4: When I came to, his friend was on top of me having sex with me any way he wanted to. I'm looking around for this man that I love who said no one was gonna hurt me. I'm looking right at him. He looked like the devil himself.
25: Afterwards, he kidnapped her and forced her into sex trafficking.
4: I was told, if you run, if you tell the police, I'm gonna kill your mother, your sister and brother, and then I'm gonna kill you.
25: Leslie was prostituted throughout the U.S. She took downers to try to numb the pain of constantly being violated and beaten. 10 years later, her pimp was arrested, but she continued to work the streets with a warped sense of reality.
4: Prostitution became power and control. These men are going to give me what I want because they were gonna pay me.
25: But she wasn't in control. Over the next 10 years, she began taking harder drugs, eventually becoming addicted to crack cocaine.
4: I just wanted the pain to stop. The older I got, the more powerful the pain became.
25: On July 4th, 2000, she tried to end it all by taking a bunch of pills with alcohol.
4: But as I'm dying, I screamed, if there's a God in heaven, if you will, help me, man. But I felt something hug me so tight. It just, and the hug I never got as a child. I felt that. I felt all of that.
25: It was then Leslie realized God was real and he cared. The next day, she enrolled in a 30-day detox center and was able to stop using drugs. Afterwards, she went to Rose Haven, a Christian women's shelter, where she spent the next year digging into scripture.
4: I learned to love me. I worked diligently inside out. I found out who I was. I found out my purpose.
25: Her purpose was to take care of others, so she started working in home health care.
0: but she still didn't feel at peace.
4: I was so used to holding on to hate and anger. See, all my life, I've been comfortable being uncomfortable.
0: Then one of her clients, a woman who had Alzheimer's and dementia, said one sentence that changed everything.
4: She never spoke. And then one day, out of nowhere, she grabbed my wrist and she looked at me and she said, "You have to pray for them." And she dropped her head. But I knew exactly what she meant. I knew exactly what she meant. I had to forgive everybody in order to release me.
0: It was at that moment Leslie understood that she also needed God's forgiveness.
4: And that's when I really called on the Lord, like, "Lord, I know I'm wrong. I know I'm dead wrong, but I need to let go."
0: Leslie has since helped many other women gain their freedom. In 2005, she launched a program for sexually exploited women called Sacred Beginnings.
4: God allowed me to go through everything I went through to understand the battle and the fight in order to go back into that darkness and assist others in getting out.
0: Leslie is now married to a godly man and is surrounded by many others who truly love her.
4: When I look in the mirror, I see a powerful woman of God. I see a warrior. I see a fighter. I see me. And I know who I am.
24: Leslie is a fighter and she is a warrior. And I'm just reminded of hearing her testimony and her story of just the seemingly hopeless situation that she was in and how God has literally brought her out of the darkness and into the marvelous light. I'm reminded of the scripture, I believe is in the Old Testament, and it says, "What the enemy meant for evil, God intended for good and for the saving of many lives." Now Leslie is going back into those dark places to save women out of sex trafficking, to share her testimony. I'm reminded of the scripture that says we overcome by the blood of the Lamb and the word of our testimony. And I don't want to end the show without letting people know that if you or someone you know are struggling with suicidal thoughts, ideations, even thinking about it, please don't hesitate to call the Suicide and Crisis Lifeline. The number is right there. It's 988. Call 988. And then if you just want some prayer, if you want to get an encounter with the living God, please don't hesitate. Give us a call. We would love to pray over you and with you and for you. Give us a call, 1-800-700-7000. And I truly believe the best is yet to come. There's always hope. Don't give up. God bless you guys.
6: Coming up on Jerusalem Dateline, Iran fires on U.S. Navy ships and the U.S. strikes back. Saudi Arabia and Kuwait lift restrictions on their air bases. Is war around the corner or a deal? 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
7: Hello and welcome to this edition of Jerusalem Dateline. I'm Chris Mitchell.
8: And I'm Julie Stahl.
7: The U.S. and Iran could be closing in on a deal to end the war as President Trump delivers another ultimatum. Meanwhile, Israel delivers a major strike against terrorism in Lebanon.
8: CENTCOM reported the U.S. Navy intercepted Iranian attacks on three U.S. destroyers in the Strait of Hormuz Thursday night. However, President Trump dismissed the incident and said it will not end the ceasefire. Here's the latest on these and other stories.
9: We could learn as soon as today whether Iran will agree to come back to the negotiating table.
14: They want to make a deal. We've had very good talks over the last 24 hours. And it's very possible that we'll make a deal.
9: President Trump told Fox News that he's cautiously optimistic that U.S. and Iran could agree on a one-page memorandum that calls for 30 days of talks. That includes Iran surrendering its enriched uranium, the U.S. sanctions, and reopening the Strait of Hormuz. He also issued a one-week ultimatum, posting on X that if they don't agree, the bombing starts.
14: We've had some good talks before, as you know.
26: Right.
14: And all of a sudden, the next day, they're like, they forgot what happened.
9: NBC News reports that Trump's sudden cancellation of the operation escorting vessels through the Strait of Hormuz came as a result of Saudi Arabia suspending U.S. military access in their country. According to the report, Trump angered and surprised some Gulf allies when he announced Project Freedom on social media without advance notification.
10: We maintain continuous contact with our friends in the United States. I speak with President Trump almost on a daily basis.
9: While a new Israeli poll shows most citizens believe ending the war with Iran now contradicts their security interests, Israeli Prime Minister Netanyahu says his country is in lockstep with U.S. efforts in the region. Netanyahu convened with a security cabinet late Wednesday

0: due to storage shortages caused by the U.S. blockade. And in Iran, more death sentences carried out by the regime. The Jerusalem Post reports three prisoners executed over the weekend after being forced to confess to crimes they didn't commit, including espionage for the Zionist regime. In letters to a human rights group, the three telling stories of physical and psychological torture, and one reporting threats against his wife if he didn't confess. None of their families were notified of the executions, denying them a last visit as mandated in Iranian law. Paul Petit, CBN News, Jerusalem.
1: Iran targeted the U.S. warships with missile drones and fast attack boats. CENTCOM said U.S. forces responded in self-defense and are not seeking escalation.
2: We had three world-class destroyers go through the strait today. Any other country under the circumstances wouldn't have done shot missiles at it and drones at it and these stupid boats that came at it. They got blown away in about 2 minutes.
1: President Trump insists the ceasefire remains in effect.
2: They trifled with us today. We blew them away. They trifled. I call that a trifle. I'll let you know when there's no ceasefire. You won't have to know. If there's no ceasefire, you're not going to have to know. You're just going to have to look at one big glow coming out of Iran. And they better sign their agreement fast.
1: And the president says a deal with the Islamic Republic could be close.
2: The talks are going very well, but they have to understand if it doesn't get signed, they're going to have a lot of pain. They're going to have a lot of pain. They want to sign it, I will tell you. They want to sign it a lot more than I do.
1: Also here in the Middle East, Saudi Arabia and the United Arab Emirates have agreed to restore U.S. access to bases and airspace. That move allows Washington to resume Project Freedom, the operation to escort ships through the Strait of Hormuz and counter Iran's threats to shipping. The Washington Post reports the CIA believes Iran can withstand a U.S. naval blockade for 3 to 4 months, and that Iran's current leadership is more radical and increasingly confident it can outlast the U.S. Yet another estimate says the blockade is inflicting real compounding damage and accelerating systematic economic collapse. Here in Israel, many are concerned a deal with the current Iranian Islamic regime may delay but not dismantle Tehran's nuclear threat, allow it to continue to support its proxies in the region to recover economically, and leave in place a government still dedicated to the destruction of both the U.S., what they call the Great Satan, and Israel, what they call the Little Satan. Chris Mitchell, CBN News, Jerusalem. Coming up, legislation up for a vote that could establish Muslim holy days as official state holidays.
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1: The state of California is about to vote on legislation that some say would establish a dangerous precedent regarding state holidays. Podcast host Rabbi Michael Barkley spoke with CBN's Gary Lane about what's at stake. 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
4: The bill is all about taking two Islamic religious holidays and making them official state holidays. This is problematic on a number of levels. The first is no other religion has religious holidays that are also state holidays in California. Rosh Hashanah, Yom Kippur, Ash Wednesday, Good Friday. None of these religious

0: religious holidays are considered state holidays by the state. But they want to make two other holidays that are Islamic into official state holidays. One is Eid al-Fitr. Eid al-Fitr is a celebration of the end of the month of Ramadan. Ramadan is not a month of peace. In fact, Al-Qaeda calls it the month of conquests. It is where they typically do start wars, starting with Muhammad, who started two wars during that month. So it's a holiday of war and of conquest. And even more disturbingly on some level, this holiday, Eid al-Adha, which is, it means the feast of sacrifice. And the practices involved around this holiday are, number one, throwing stones, symbolic of stoning Satan and all of his helpers, which would include you and I, as we are considered kafir, we're considered infidels. And the other thing that's done on this holiday is animal sacrifice. Every Muslim is supposed to sacrifice an animal. Every year, over 50 million animals are slaughtered on this one holiday. Every single year, over 13 million in Bangladesh, over 9 million in Pakistan. But this is what the California legislature is just moving right on through with their supermajority of Democrats. And it really is something that can be a great issue for the Republicans. But it's something we need to stop just on a political level, on a religious level, on an ethical level, that these religious holidays, out of all the good ones with so many different religions, will become official California state holiday. So that's kind of what's going on here in California.
1: Well, what's interesting here is Muslims comprise only about 500,000 people in a state of 40 million. So why do they have so much influence with members of the California State Assembly? Are they a united voting bloc? Is that it?
0: I think one is they are a united voting bloc. When an imam says vote this way, the whole congregation does. I mean, that's just their theology. The other reason, I think, is because there is sort of this weird alliance between the far left, which is where California Democrats are, and Islam and Marxism and all of these that we see come together at universities, we see in the protests. And the irony of that is when I see, as an example, signs at UCLA riots a couple of years ago that said queers for Palestine, these people aren't even conscious of the fact that their sexual choices would get them beheaded in any Arab Muslim country. Or Jews for Palestine, the same thing. It's really foolishness.
1: Well, what are the chances then that this will become law? And what would that say about California?
0: Almost 100% that it'll become law, unless the Republicans make a real big push to say, this is the issue we want to fight on and contest all of these, use this as the issue to try and take the Democrats out of power. Right now, there's a Democratic supermajority in California. They can do whatever they want. In theory, Newsom could veto it. That is a possibility because I don't know that he wants to try to have this on his record and run for president. That would probably be a bad move. But it's probably going to get passed and it's probably going to become California law. It will then be contested by wonderful organizations like Robert Tyler, the Advocates for Faith and Freedom, and different religious attorneys about the constitutionality of it will be tested. But it's a lot harder to unwind a bill that's been passed than it is to stop the bill. And it's shocking to me that this is not something that's been widely reported nationwide and certainly not even in California.
2: Joe, you know, we're here in the Middle East and we may see things a little different here in the Middle East as people see in California or the U.S.
3: Yeah, that's for sure. You know, basically this is it's recognizing Islam over any kind of Christian, Jewish, any other religion. Yeah. And as we're talking about, like, you know, 2% of the population, less than 2% of the population of California, and they're basically bowing down to this. They're not putting in force celebrating any kind of biblical holiday.
2: Right.
3: You know,
2: right.
3: They have Christmas, but that's only because they're forced to.
2: Yeah. And I think people need to understand that Islam is a territorial religion, and it's incremental. We've seen this in many cities in Europe. We were there in Belgium several years ago, and there were literally a no-go zone. I mean, if you were a non-Muslim, you really couldn't go there. Things like that are happening in Paris. Right now in Texas, they're fighting Sharia law. So many people believe this is just one step, one small step, towards trying to implement Sharia law in California and other places in the country.
3: And it's really kind of a big step.
2: Yeah.
3: You know, it's really bowing down to them and their God, mm-hmm. and their culture. And, you know, people aren't even looking at how it's going to affect the whole state. You know, taxpayers are going to be paying for having days off.
2: Yeah.
3: They'll be paid for that. The schools will be closed. It's not a little thing.
2: Yeah. And as he said, it's 100% certain it's going to pass, but people can still pray.
3: They can pray, and this is a spiritual battle, and we have to really encourage people to be praying and pray against this.
2: Yeah. Yeah, we know that the vote hasn't happened yet, but as you said, people can pray, and it really is a spiritual battle, and it's not just California.
3: No.
2: It's Texas, and it's other places around the country.
3: Yeah, and it's a plan. It is a plan.
2: Yeah. Well, we know from the Muslim Brotherhood has a agenda and a plan to really take over the U.S., it sounds.
3: And the world.
2: Exactly.
3: That's what they believe.
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2: Concerns over growing anti-Semitism in the U.S. served as the motivation behind a major push on Capitol Hill this week.
3: Faith leaders and other supporters gathered for what's known as Israel Advocacy Day. Our Washington correspondent Jenna Browder has more.
10: As America confronts anti-Israel sentiment, some 300 pastors and rabbis are in Washington this week, meeting with lawmakers and making their case.
11: We're there just talking and sharing basic American concerns.
10: Among them, Bishop Robert Stearns, an evangelical leader and longtime advocate for Israel. He says this moment is urgent, not just over policy, but because of what's happening inside the United States.
11: We're talking about the fact that American citizens should not be afraid. And right now, Jewish people in America are afraid. They're being attacked. It's not something that might happen. It is something that is regularly happening.
12: The numbers underscore that fear. According to the Anti-Defamation League, there were more than 9,000 anti-Semitic incidents in the U.S. last year, the highest number ever recorded. For the first time, a majority of those incidents were tied to anti-Israel rhetoric or activity.
10: And surveys from the American Jewish Committee show more than 9 in 10 American Jews say anti-Semitism is a serious problem, with many reporting they've changed how they live out of fear.
12: You know, there's talk of criticizing the Israeli government. So that's one thing, criticizing the Israeli government. But to you, when does that start to kind of veer into or cross over into anti-Semitism? How do you see that?
11: Right. So that's a fantastic question. So criticizing policies or political leaders is, of course, completely legitimate. Where we cross the line into a place of anti-Semitism is where we begin to it's three things. Number one, we begin to delegitimize the state of Israel. That, this question of does Israel have the right to exist?
10: Number two, he says, is when Israel is held to a different or double standard. And number three, the demonization of Israel. Stearns, who leads Eagle's Wings Ministries, also speaks to a growing divide within the church. He warns against what's known as replacement theology, the belief that the church has replaced Israel, a view gaining traction among younger Christians.
11: When you step into replacement theology, I don't think you're attacking the Jews. I think you are attacking the character of God. Do you serve a God who keeps his promises? Does the Bible tell us that God is a covenant-keeping God? Does God only keep his covenants when we obey him perfectly? I hope not.
10: On Capitol Hill, the focus is also on action. Advocates want lawmakers to strengthen the U.S.-Israel alliance, increase funding for security at Jewish institutions, and confront anti-Semitism more aggressively.
11: We're urging our government to protect American citizens. We're urging our government to protect houses of worship, all houses of worship. Our church now needs to have armed security all the time, every service we're there. This is a reality. This should not, you know, should not be so. But this is where culture is bringing us down to it.
10: For those gathered here, the message is clear. Support for Israel and confronting anti-Semitism must go hand in hand. In Washington, Jenna Browder, CBN News.
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3: An Israeli healing program has Christian, Jewish, and Muslim youth riding the same wave toward a brighter future. I went to Tel Aviv Yafo to see it in operation. Take a look.
17: Israel's Mediterranean coast boasts stunning views and great beaches.
18: The sea is the ultimate metaphor for life. It could be big and scary. It could be flat. It could be sunny like today. And so many things that you have control of, and so many things that are not.
17: Hagal Shali, Hebrew for my wave, is using this water to bring Israeli teenagers together.
19: The program aims to use the power of the sea and the challenges of surfing to help the teens heal from trauma and gain a sense of self-confidence and achievement that will propel them through the challenges of life.
18: How do I act when I experience fear? You try again, you fall, you get up again, you get smashed, you gotta get up again.
17: As a teenager, Hagal Shali, CEO and co-founder Yaron Waksman, discovered surfing and it helped him get his life together. Later, he wanted to pay it forward and help other youth.
18: And 6 years ago, a little bit more than before the war, actually, we started in conjunction with the Ministry of Defense Rehabilitation Department, working with veterans who are suffering from PTSD.
17: They grew to 12 centers and 500 staff members stretched out along Israel's Mediterranean coastline. Then, after October 7th, they saw the need to expand their work.
18: So now we're working with literally every single one of the communities from down south, from the Gaza envelope. So we're working with Jewish, Christians, Muslims, boys, girls, Orthodox, Ultra-Orthodox, secular, Bedouin, you know. A kid is a kid.
17: In today's world, many wonder if that causes friction.
18: Always. And with the unique program that was built, again, you learn how to live together and how to accept the other. And you don't have to agree. Like, it's fine.
17: That mission has resulted in 20,000 Hagal Shali alumni, with 5,000 this year alone. That number includes instructor Elias Saba, who's been with the program from the beginning.
20: There was this program about surfing, and I was overweight, and I didn't know how to swim or anything, and I still wanted to go. And they took the risk on me.
17: While afraid at the beginning, little by little, Elias overcame his fear and learned how to surf.
20: When you weigh like around 320 pounds or 145 kilos, you never believe that you'll be able to stand up on a surfboard and, you know, catch that wave and pull off all these moves and stuff. But it really opens up your horizon, broadens it up, and shows you what you can do.
17: After his personal achievement, Elias wanted to help others, so he joined the team and became a certified instructor.
20: I really believe that Hagal Shali is a beacon for hope and for peace and for progress, because at the end of the day, we've been doing this for 12 years now, and we reach kids from all around Israel. We're going to take you in, we're going to love you, and we're going to teach you how to deal with life on a day-to-day basis and not only how to surf.
17: 18-year-old Nachman Kabir dealt with bullies at school for 7 years. That led to depression, and Nachman even felt suicidal before joining Hagal Shali.
21: They took my feelings, which were like a storm inside of me, and I didn't understand what I'm feeling, what I'm supposed to feel. And they told me, you're going to feel this.
17: That's when his perspective changed and Nachman started to move forward.
21: And they explained it. And then I started to understand how my feeling works. How can I move with them and around my body? Like, why does my stomach ache? Why do I have panic attacks? They told me how happiness feels. And I think that's like the best thing they ever done for me.
17: After the initial course, Nachman has continued for almost 5 years now.
21: I want to do more. I want to be more than 37. I want to help kids. I want to do what you do. Then they said, you can come over for another year. And I was like, that's amazing. That's exactly what I want.
17: He sees no problem with the mixture of Jews, Muslims, and Christians.
21: Everyone is so much different, but it doesn't matter here. You know, it doesn't matter where you come. It matters that you're right here and you're with us. And that's it.
2: Julie, you were pretty excited about that story.
3: I still am. I think it's a great program. The people are just, they're amazing. Mm-hmm.
2: I liked what one guy said at the very end. This is how happiness feels.
3: Yeah. And, you know, he came from a really hard, it wasn't a hard background from, like, his parents' side, but at school he didn't, you know, wasn't accepted, and he was bullied. And then to find something where you could fit in and accomplish something, it's really amazing. I kept thinking, man, I should go surfing.
2: Maybe you should.
3: Yeah.
2: And they said 20,000 alumni, 5,000 this year. It's pretty substantial.
3: Yeah, it is. And, you know, they've, like I said, they've broadened out. They've been really helping the people that went through the October 7th.
2: Sure.
3: The people that survived, the people that didn't. One of the main, Yaron, he said there was right after October 7th, a few days after, they had a 12-year-old boy who lost his entire family. And he said, I didn't even know how I was going to talk to him.
2: Wow.
3: And it took him out in the water, and the kid couldn't get up on it, on the surfboard and everything. And he said, no, I'm finished. I have to go in. And Yaron said to him, look, the best way is on the surfboard. And he got on the surfboard one more time, and Yaron gave him a push. And then the kid did it. And he turned around and smiled and went, yay.
2: Yay.
3: So it has success, a lot of success.
2: Yeah. And this is reaching out to the IDF as well, people with PTSD?
3: Yes, yeah. Mm-hmm. They're having good success across the board, I think, because it rebuilds their confidence. It gives them something fun to do, something to look forward to, and a confidence in life.
2: Yeah. And you have Muslims, and you have Jews, and you have Christians, all part of this.
3: Yep. And, you know, they say, look, we can have different opinions, but you can have other opinions.
2: Mm-hmm.
3: But when we're together, never mind. This is what we're doing.
2: Yeah, well, great story, and a really good feeling good story that in a region that not seeing that all the time.
3: That's true.
2: Yeah. Well, thanks for joining us for this Jerusalem Dateline. I'm Chris Mitchell.
3: Remember to follow us on social media, and please keep praying for wisdom for our leaders, President Trump and Prime Minister Netanyahu, and for the best possible outcome for all nations affected by the current conflict in the Middle East.
2: And pray for protection for Israel and for the peace of Jerusalem. I'm Chris Mitchell. For all of us here at the Jerusalem Bureau, we'll see you next time on Tuesday on Jerusalem Dateline.
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26: Well, welcome to 700 Club Israel, and thanks so much for joining with us. Let's turn to what's happening in our culture today, where it seems like everything is trying to antagonize us, demonize other people, and then through that, monetize. And that seems to be a winning formula on social media. Outrage drives eyeballs. And more often than not, that outrage is directed at the Jews. 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
27: Videos of Israeli kids saying unhinged things have gone viral.
28: That I hate them and I wish they all...
27: For millions of viewers, clips like these are held up as Exhibit A, proof that Israeli society is drenched in hatred and indoctrination against Palestinians.
28: I hate you very much,
27: Yikes! That video alone racked up 34 million views on Instagram. And the comments are exactly what you'd expect. A furious audience convinced they've uncovered something uniquely evil and uniquely Israeli. But when you start digging, that picture begins to crack. Missing context, edits spliced for maximum outrage, a bunch of legal issues, and the guy behind these clips has already been banned from the platform that made him famous. But that hasn't stopped him. This is the story of a gamer who turned recordings of kids into anti-Israel propaganda and made a lot of money doing it. OME TV is a video chat app that pairs you with random users anywhere on Earth with a single swipe. Tens of thousands of Israelis use it, some to practice English, some to meet other teens, some to explain life in Israel to people who've never met an Israeli. It's also a magnet for creeps, trolls, and clout-hungry creators looking for a viral clip. You pick a country, hit connect, and get whatever the algorithm sends you. Maybe a lonely guy saying inappropriate things, maybe a kid promoting his mixtape, and of course, trolls and garden variety anti-Semites.
29: Coming soon, brother. I hate Israel. I love Palestine.
4: Israel.
27: In the middle of all this chaos is this guy, Hamza Saada.
5: Free Palestine.
6: Free Palestine.
5: What the fuck?
27: Red glasses, calm voice, the self-proclaimed Palestinian, exposing how Israelis are indoctrinated from a young age to hate Palestinians.
5: They've been indoctrinated since a young age.
27: On screen, he plays the level-headed Palestinian opposite unhinged Israelis. Off screen, it's a very different story. Despite the keffiyeh behind him and constant claims about his home in Palestine.
5: I'm from Palestine. Well, I'm from Palestine.
27: Saada lives a comfortable life in Houston, Texas. What most people don't know is that he didn't start as a political commentator. He started as a child gamer troll.
5: What's up, guys? Absorber here. I'm back with another video. In this video, I show you guys one of the thirstiest 9-year-olds ever.
7: My name is Destiny. What's your name?
27: What? Yeah, that is Hamza Saada, masquerading as a teenage girl to lure gamers, mostly minors, into flirting with him. He recorded their reactions and uploaded them for views and revenue. And it worked. Millions of views and a persona built on trolling children. Then, October 7th happened, and Saada saw opportunity.
8: I waited for October 7th to end. I never posted anything Palestinian-related. I was on it. I was ready to go.
27: And overnight, the gaming troll rebranded as a political warrior.
5: Today, we are going to be exposing Zionists and Israelis. I'm from Palestine!
27: This pivot ambushing Israeli kids and soldiers on OME TV made him famous. He ended up on presidential candidate Jill Stein's social media feed. He was invited to speak at ArabCon in Dearborn, Michigan. After a while, even some Israelis could recognize him.
9: Oh, I know you from TikTok. I saw you on TikTok.
27: So to understand how he's pulled this off, you have to understand his editing, because that's where the core manipulation happens. On the surface, his videos look simple. A calm Saada opposite an Israeli losing it. Black and white. Case closed. Except that image is manufactured. Watch closely and you see jump cuts, especially on the Israeli side. Choppy movements, missing beats. What's getting cut out? The incitement. We spoke to people who were duped into Saada's videos. They say he overwhelmed them with anti-Semitic tropes and denials of the Shoah, and then removed those lines from the final video. Their statements not just out of context, but edited into a new context, though he doesn't always remove his incitement.
10: I'm from Israel. You can't see.
5: Oh, I just noticed that toilet paper behind you. My bad. Were you dropped as a child?
7: What?
5: Were you dropped as a child? I'm just wondering.
27: But Saada's manipulation is also worked into videos in even more subtle ways. Like, check out his use of coloring in his captions. If you missed that, your subconscious probably didn't. Here are the words he highlighted in green, and here's what he highlighted in red. It's a subconscious cue for viewers to identify one side as evil and the other as righteous. But all of it funnels into a world with no gray, no nuance, and no complexity. Now, I want to be clear. Prejudice against Palestinians exists in Israel. No country is immune from such hate, even the Jewish state. And in the aftermath of October 7th, it grew. Israelis and Palestinians are people traumatized, not just by October 7th, but by an entire history of hostility. While Saada was recording these videos from his comfortable digs in Texas, over 100,000 Israelis were displaced from their homes. Hundreds of thousands of Israeli children were living without their fathers, who had been called up to defend their country. Families were running to safe rooms as rockets, drones, missiles rained down from north, south, east, and west. And anyone on social media was inundated with clips of Palestinians celebrating October 7th and saying it should be repeated. I'm not excusing Israelis' anger or prejudice, but all of that context isn't just missing from Saada's videos. It's not just ignored. It's taken advantage of. And Saada takes advantage of these traumas, not just to make a political statement, but to turn a profit. And there's so much more critical context Saada ignores. The peace activists, the coexistence high schools, the day-to-day life of Jewish and Arab Israelis who live and work side by side. None of that makes the edit. And there's another layer to this, because Israelis on OME TV are not only responding to Saada's incitement.
7: I don't like Israel.
9: Coming soon, brother. I hate Israel. I love Palestine.
4: You.
27: Denial of the Shoah, anti-Semitism, hostility towards Israelis. For many Israelis, OME TV is like trying to strike up a conversation and suddenly getting thrown into a cage fight. Saada can rely on an army of anti-Zionists and trolls to push his subjects to the edge, and then he records as he pushes them over it. Does that make what they're saying or maybe saying okay? No. But all of this is important context for viewers that want to actually understand Israelis rather than just look for an excuse to hate them. But wait, there's more. Because while Saada's tactics are manipulative, offensive, and morally bankrupt, they may also be illegal.
4: You're recording me, yeah?
5: I'm not recording right now. I'm not recording. No, I'm not recording right now.
27: Saada secretly records private conversations with minors, publishes them without their parents' consent, and then monetizes those videos for personal financial gain. And if you think that sounds like the kind of thing there should be a law against, you're in luck. It's a federal law called the Children's Online Privacy Protection Act. And if Saada is featuring children under age 13 without a parent's consent and monetizing that content, he may be violating a federal law. And the platforms he's using, YouTube, TikTok, Instagram, can also face liability. Even when it's not minors in his videos, he's got legal issues. Now, secretly recording your conversation with someone is legal in Texas, in most of the United States, and in Israel. But that covers recording, not distribution. When he uploads, he enters a legal arena with stricter rules. Under American law, distributing someone's likeness without permission can be illegal. The criteria are straightforward. The person never gave permission, they're clearly identifiable in the video, and their identity was used for someone else's benefit. Check, check, check. Now, we cannot ignore that Israeli content creators have participated in some of the same behavior as Saada. But there's one critical difference. Saada accuses Israel of indoctrinating hate against Palestinians. And then he uses his platform to do exactly that, indoctrinating hatred against Israelis. In other words, he's not just a jerk, but he's also a hypocrite. And if you want to understand just how big of a hypocrite he is, you have to look at creators who actually use their platforms to promote dialogue and understanding. There's That Semite, who actually hits the streets and speaks to real Israelis, Jewish, Christian, Muslim, in their languages. He's posting the good, the bad, and the ugly on all sides, providing viewers an honest window into Israel, as opposed to Saada's distorted and hateful lens. But I'd say the gold standard for everything Saada is not is Canadian-Israeli creator Corey Gil-Schuster. His Ask project has millions of viewers getting an honest, nuanced look into Israelis and Palestinians. He goes to Tel Aviv, Jerusalem, Hebron, Ramallah to talk to ordinary people on both sides. He asks the same question to everyone. He keeps his politics off camera. He shows every answer in full, without edits.
6: Does everyone deserve this? Are you treated the same? Let's put it that way.
11: I think not.
27: These creators are not showing just one side to make a biased political argument. They're not rage baiting people to get the most clickbaity response. They're letting people talk. They're humanizing. They're giving viewers the clearest possible lens into another world and allowing those viewers to come to their own conclusions. Unfortunately, That Semite and the Ask Project are the exception, and Saada is the rule. His style is zero nuance and maximum outrage. It's part of a culture where context is stripped for clicks, and each side sees the other as irredeemable. When it comes down to it, Hamza Saada's content is just the tip of an iceberg. The iceberg is content creators, politicians, and pundits on both sides of the political spectrum that grow their audience and influence by promoting hatred. They're not interested in peace or understanding or coexistence. They're interested in selling hatred for their own purposes. The disagreement between Israelis and Palestinians is complicated. The people in it are complicated. Anyone promising you a simple story is selling you something.
26: Yeah, anyone saying they're doing just simply a story or they're just reporting what they're hearing It's clear in today's media, on today's social media, there's a whole lot of misinformation. What you just saw is not just misinformation, in my view, absolutely evil that anyone would do that, to edit together videos, be intentional to try to prompt people into outrage, and then taking that and monetizing it. Now, what can you and I do about this? Well, number one, we have to realize we're being manipulated, and anything that provokes rage needs to have automatically in these days, is this actually true? Am I being manipulated so that someone can monetize my reaction and try to get me to click on something or to read through something or to watch something? That needs to be first and foremost. If we're not feeding that with our attention, well, then the monetization goes away. The second thing is, when we see it, can we report it? What you just saw was a clear violation of federal law to monetize images of children under the age of 13 and also monetize images of people where they had not given consent to that going out through the web. You look at that and say there needs to be active enforcement. I would also say active enforcement against the platforms that allow that content at the platform level will make sure that this can't happen again. Well, we want to thank our good friends at Unpacked for that video. Unpacked is an open-door media brand. Make sure to follow them on YouTube, Facebook, all the social media platforms. For more great content and to support their mission, go to unpacked.media. Well, up next, first came the revolution, then the Civil War. Now America faces a third battle, this one against the sum of all evil in the world. Now Christians and Jews uniting to fight at this critical point in history, right after this.
11: Is there a spiritual war going on around us? Are angels and demons real? Let's investigate.
12: And I was struck that all throughout history, the vast majority of cultures not only believed in evil spirits, but believed in possessions.
13: And every major religion believes in angels.
15: The question isn't, is there a spiritual world? The question is, which spirit is the most powerful?
13: I kept hearing,
16: stop, don't go there.
13: And within a matter of minutes, a bomb went off.
12: All of a sudden, we hear this guttural sounding voice come out of her in the back.
17: Your mumbo jumbo, where's the bell?
18: 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My heart started supernaturally. No CPR, no medicine.
11: What I uncovered changes everything.
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26: As concerns over anti-Semitism grow, a unique effort in the U.S. is bringing influential voices from Jewish, Christian, and Arab communities together. Middle East correspondent Joshua Swanson takes us inside this historic alliance that's critically needed in this moment.
29: The multicultural meeting in Nashville drew 400 leaders for the first ever Judeo-Christian Zionist Congress. It echoed the 1897 meeting led by Theodore Herzl that helped give birth to modern Israel. More than a century later, organizers say this marks a crucial new chapter focused on uniting millions who stand for Judeo-Christian values.
30: Even more shocking to me was to see on October 8th about 120 demonstrations on university campuses in the United States for Hamas against Israel. We came to realize that there is a state-funded, highly motivated, well-managed campaign to destroy the Judeo-Christian foundations of Western civilization.
29: Myers says when those global reactions revealed a deeper ideological battle, the need became clear for this union.
30: You have hundreds of millions, depending on who you ask, between, you know, 600 to 800 million Christians in the world who support Israel. You only have 15 million Jews in the world. So 99.9% of Zionists in the world are not Jewish.
29: For many attending, mobilization became the priority.
0: There are about 800 million globally, biblically faithful Christians who love Israel, who are in their hearts Christian Zionists. They need to be educated, trained, equipped, and mobilized to basically form an alliance.
29: Speakers framed the moment as a turning point in history.
1: This is a historic change, a historic moment of Jewish Christian solidarity and friendship. And this is a naturally fitting next step to come together and say, like, we're not just going to be friends. We're going to fight and win this battle together.
29: Many at the Congress tell CBN News the conflict surrounding Israel reflects something much bigger, a struggle over the future of the West.
2: The rise of anti-Semitism, the rise of Islamofascism, the rise of atheistic Marxism, cultural Marxism, you know, the DEI, woke lunacy, we're dealing with it now.
29: Others warn that what appears to be political is at its core deeply spiritual.
3: Israel has been at war for the past 80 years. Not because of what Israel did, but because of who Israel is. And if that is true, and it is true, then Israel's war is the war of the West.
29: Former Education Secretary DeVos warned that foreign money pouring into colleges and universities helps fuel a broader ideological battle.
14: It is inconceivable to me that we would sit idly by while billions of dollars are flowing into higher ed institutions that are then funding the agendas that are antithetical to the freedoms that we have long enjoyed and want to protect.
29: Many believe a new front has emerged in the battle of ideas playing out online and on college campuses.
21: It's not just the war going on in the Middle East. The bigger war and the pervasive war is the war of narrative, which is going on in the media, on social media.
2: This is called the Eighth Front, to build on the seven fronts that Israel has had to defend physically in order to survive. This Eighth Front is not only about Israel, it's about all of us. The West didn't wake up enough to this soft war, to this information warfare. We are going to determine what the narrative warfare is, and we're not going to concede to our enemies who have taken over American United States campuses, who have infected the minds of young people across the United States and Europe, brainwashed to think that they are the oppressors.
29: Reverend Johnny Moore explains this Eighth Front has also made its way into the church.
1: I'm actually alarmed that the sewer of the internet is causing ever so small but growing degree of anti-Semitism to sort of move its way towards the doors of the church. And we have to absolutely reject this entirely, immediately, and totally.
29: A common theme throughout the Congress is the importance of moving beyond a diagnosis to what comes next.
22: Now we must invest our energies into taking back the story of our histories. Coming together as we are doing these 2 days is the opening salvo in a war against the constant barrage of misinformation and hatred.
23: Jeremiah 62, right? There are going to be some watchmen on that wall, right? There are going to be some watchmen on that wall. I'm asking this Congress right now, are you going to join me and be watchmen on the walls, O Jerusalem?
3: I call on both Judeo and a Christian to become the cure, to unite as true Zionists in defense of the future of the Western civilization.
29: More than a century after the first Zionist Congress helped shape Israel's future, participants here believe this moment could shape the future of a new alliance between those willing to stand for the values the West was founded upon.
23: I like my team. Because we are on the side of truth, and we are on the side of justice, and God is with us.
29: From Nashville, Joshua Swanson, CBN News.
26: It's been amazing to me the amount of misinformation currently being spread about Israel from even the most trusted news sources in the world. Just point out the New York Times, supposedly the paper of record, Well, they were publishing on the front page the story with a picture of an emaciated Gazan child that supposedly Israel was starving all of Gaza and denying food. The story completely made up. The child having a genetic condition that led to that. The child not even being in Gaza. All of these things were ignored. They published some kind of retraction, but didn't pull the picture. And it's still there today. It went around the world. Let's be aware of what's currently happening, and let's get educated on what is being pushed. And the narrative is absolutely horrific. And it's turning truth upside down. Israel was the one attacked on October 7th. But when you read the reports today, it's somehow the, you know, poor plight of the people in Gaza. They were left on their own. Israel withdrew. And in that, they elected Hamas to lead them. And Hamas is the one that started the war. Let's keep the record straight going forward. Well, up next, they came to Israel for a new life, then found themselves fighting to survive. How you helped in their time of need. Right after this.
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6: We are now in the city of Bat Yam, which is one of the poorest cities in Israel, and we're going to visit a club for the elderly Ethiopian immigrants, which is, of course, the poorest of the poor, even for the city. 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
6: What an experience. People were so moved. 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Some of them have been here 40 years or 30 years. Nobody ever came to them with help like we just did. It's really heartbreaking. I hope we can do more to help this community.
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26: 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We'll send you a link to a monthly giving page. Well, here's a word from 1 Samuel. My heart rejoices in the Lord. The Lord has made me strong. May He make you strong today. We'll see you again next week.
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10: I believe the time has come to begin a battle of annihilation.
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0: This week on Christian World News, exploring a hidden chapter of history. A Muslim-majority nation has a strong Christian past filled with faith, sacrifice, and resilience. We'll tell you its forgotten story. Plus, Americans celebrate the 75th National Day of Prayer. In an age of anger and division, we speak to ordinary citizens who say we have more in common than we realize, and the values of faith, family, and freedom still unite us. And the spiritual battle that's uniting Jews and Christians. See how they're working to defeat the sum of all evil at this critical point in history. Hello, everyone. Welcome to this week's edition of Christian World News. I'm George Thomas. The North African nation of Tunisia is deeply rooted in Christianity with a very rich heritage that dates back centuries. Despite its predominantly Muslim population, Tunisia's faith history includes the legacy of the early martyrs, which continues to shape its spiritual destiny. Take a look. If you're looking for an adventure destination off the beaten path, look no further than Tunisia.
32: Tunisia is a wonderful nation. We like to call it the Pearl of the Mediterranean. It overlooks the entire Mediterranean Sea and is like a beautiful window to our desert.
0: Bordered by Algeria, Libya, and the Mediterranean Sea, Tunisia offers a diverse range of landscapes, from beautiful beaches to the vast Sahara Desert. And for certain movie fans,
33: Tunisia is home of Star Wars.
34: Uncle Owen!
35: Yeah?
34: It's R2 unit has a bad motivator, look!
35: Hey, what are you trying to push on us?
0: Tunisia was the filming location for the first 6 Star Wars movies, with sets still visible in the desert.
1: The country also boasts a rich Christian history.
33: There is this sort of idea that Christianity is this new religion that is coming from the West. No, we're talking about 200 AD when there was a vibrant church here.
1: American William Brown has lived here for 22 years. He pastors the Reformed Church of Tunisia. Drive 20 minutes northeast of the capital, Tunis, and you'll arrive at the ancient Roman ruins of Carthage.
33: The ruins, at least for people of faith, are very powerful.
1: Carthage served as a significant center of early Christian thought and home to influential church fathers.
33: You have Cyprian, his work on the unity of the church. You have Augustine, who was not...

0: percent of Christianity in the second and third centuries, a thriving hub for the faith that served as the seat of the Christian church for all of North Africa.
1: What it produced was this really significant, what I like to call high-octane church that had a reputation throughout the world because of how serious they took their faith and how willing they were to die for their faith.
0: Dr. Corney Becker, Dean of the School of Divinity at Regent University, says Christianity faced resistance from the Roman Empire, suspicious of this flourishing new faith.
2: Carthage was really a hotbed of persecution. So Christianity comes to Carthage at the beginning of the second century. And right at the beginning of that, there are a number of martyrs.
3: Saints Perpetua and Felicity were Christian martyrs from the early persecutions of the church in Africa by Emperor Severus.
0: Among the more famous martyrs are Felicitas and Perpetua, two women brought to this amphitheater on March 7th, 203 AD, to face punishment for following Christ.
4: According to historical accounts, Felicity and Perpetua were led out of those gates down this narrow portion of the lower level of the amphitheater. On that March 7th day, tens of thousands of people had presumably gathered on the upper level, anticipating that the two Christian women would be eaten alive by wild animals. Instead, the accounts show that the emperor of the day commanded that the two women be put to death by sword.
5: The executioners carried out their duties quickly. Though Perpetua had to guide the gladiator's sword to her throat after he first painfully struck a bone instead of a vein.
2: Their extraordinary commitment to Christ in the face of public scourging, being thrown to wild animals, and finally being killed by the sword would become a witness not only to North Africa, but to the rest of the world.
6: The Christians back then who accepted the truth sacrificed themselves and they did not deny Christ and their beliefs.
0: Mufida is a member of the Christian community here, and we've taken precautions to protect her identity. She tells CBN News their story of Christianity is one of resilience.
6: I'm related to these martyrs who were among the first Tunisian Christians in my country. My identity is related to them. I belong to something historic and deep-rooted in Tunisia, and that makes me feel even more proud to belong to Christ.
0: Elijah, a Christian leader here, says that even though the country's Christian community is small, it stands as a living testimony to the enduring power of faith.
7: It's a challenge to be a believer in Tunisia. But at the same time, it's a pleasure to live the Christian life and share this with others.
8: The rough estimates are that there are about 30,000 Christians today who reside in Tunisia, 80% of whom are foreigners. Local Tunisian believers number around 5,000.
0: Although a predominantly Muslim country, Tunisia recognizes freedom of religion. Since the Arab Spring uprising almost 14 years ago, the government has embraced more democratic values.
6: It used to be very hard for Christians to speak openly about Christ and share their faith. Some were beaten and died in jail. There was so much danger and restrictions. But now, slowly with the openness of the environment, things are changing.
0: Bernardi says Tunisia's spiritual legacy is not only in ancient ruins, but also in the memories of martyrs and theologians. He longs for a resurgence of faith that mirrors the powerful, world-changing Christianity once defined by this region.
1: I want Christians around the world to pray that that blessing of Carthage, a church of high-octane Christianity that changed the world, that I pray that that blessing return to this place.
4: The blessing of Carthage may continue to flourish in the parts of the Middle East. Well, folks, up next, faith, family, and freedom. Most Americans still agree on those core values. Visitors to the National Mall reflect on what unites this country.
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6: Folks, welcome back to Christian World News. You know, from churches to the nation's capital, Americans across the country celebrated the 75th National Day of Prayer. This year's theme, glorify God among the nations, seeking Him in all generations. CBN's Caitlin Burke brings us that story.
7: The tradition of celebrating a National Day of Prayer was established by Congress in 1952. This year's event comes as America prepares to celebrate its 250th anniversary.
8: We are a praying nation. We always have been. It truly is part of who we are.
7: House Speaker Mike Johnson said America's faith foundations are part of what makes the country unique.
8: We boldly proclaimed the self-evident truth that our rights do not come from government. They come from God Himself.
7: Housing and Urban Development Secretary Scott Turner spoke about the role of God in American history.
9: Look at how many storms God has led us through over the last 2.5 centuries. A war of independence we won against all odds. A destructive civil war, the Great Depression, 2 world wars, a decades-long Cold War against communism and more.
7: In a statement recognizing the day, President Donald Trump recommitted the nation to God, writing, quote, "We pledge that America will always, as it is written in Psalm 96, tell His glory among the nations, and that we will never forget God's role in creating, protecting, and sustaining the freest, strongest, most prosperous, and greatest country the world has ever known." This year's National Day of Prayer also sets the stage for Rededicate 250, an event planned for the National Mall ahead of America's 250th birthday, featuring scripture, testimony, prayer, and a national rededication of the country as one nation under God. Caitlin Burke, CBN News, Washington.
6: Thank you, Caitlin. You know, in certain circles, America seems deeply divided. From politics to social media, the loudest voices often highlight our differences. A closer look suggests we may have more in common than we think. CBN's Jenna Browder takes us to the National Mall to hear Americans reflect on the values that still unite us.
10: On the National Mall, where history, memory, and identity meet, Americans from all walks of life come together.
11: Oh, this is an annual event for us. Go see the cherry blossoms.
10: To visit, reflect, and whether they realize it or not, to share something in common. In a time when division often dominates headlines, new data suggests the story may be more complicated. A recent Gallup poll finds Americans more anxious about their political system than people in almost any other country. Taking a close look, the data consistently shows this anxiety to be driven by noise, not neighbors. The system feels broken. Many Americans across political and cultural lines still agree on core values: faith, family, freedom, and a hope for the future.
11: You know, I do believe we have more in common than we disagree with. Everyone, their number one priority is taking care of their families and their children. We all worry about the same things.
10: Arlene and her friend Rick are part of a bicycling club from Western Maryland, a politically conservative part of the state.
0: We can be riding down any road. You could be a far-left liberal, and people will stop what they're doing in their yard and wave to you just because you're walking by or riding by. And if you have a flat or something like that, people will stop in the middle of nowhere, pick you up, and give you a ride somewhere. So, I mean, that's, to me, that's unity, regardless of political beliefs.
10: Others we talked to echoed that same sentiment.
12: Well, if you're talking politically, there's division, but if you're talking other elements of the country, we're on the same page.
13: A lot of people are closed-minded and don't exactly want to hear other people out, and I think we have a lot more in common than we all, like, think we do.
10: The answers, while not identical, reveal a pattern, a quiet consensus that doesn't always make it online. Experts say social media and political rhetoric can amplify extremes, making the divide feel wider than it really is. But offline, in places like this, it's different.
13: People who are in America, like, love America. And I think that's what unites us, is that we all have a love for this country. We just disagree on certain things.
14: I do have some disagreements with some of my friends, politically wise. But like you said, it's like I can't let that get in the way of our friendship. And again, blood is just thicker than water. There's nothing can break apart family.
10: For many, unity isn't about agreement on everything. It's about a shared foundation, a belief that despite differences, this country is stronger together.
15: I would say, Jenna, we're no more divided than the day and age that Jesus lived in.
10: Pastor Mark Batterson leads National Community Church in Washington, D.C. He says unity starts with seeing the God-given dignity in each other.
15: And this is a moment for those of us who follow Jesus to stand in the gap as peacemakers, grace givers, truth tellers. And I would also say tone setters. Like, we're called to shift the atmosphere with faith, love, hope, to bring joy. And so that's really what we're trying to do in this moment.
10: Back on the Mall, the monuments stand as reminders of a nation that has faced division before and endured.
16: The National Mall has long been a place where Americans come to express their differences, but also where they're reminded of what they share. And talking to people here, they'll tell you that unity may not always be loud, but it's still very much there.
10: And while the loudest voices may still dominate the conversation, the quieter majority may be telling a different story.
11: I have liberal beliefs, and
0: I'm a conservative evangelical Christian. So here you go, side by side.
13: I know you didn't. She didn't know that. Anymore,
10: a story not of division, but of a country still searching for and holding on to unity. In Washington, Jenna Browder, CBN News.
6: Great story, Jenna, thank you. Coming up, writing a new chapter in Christian Jewish history, how believers of all backgrounds are coming together to support Israel and the Jewish people.
17: Something has been happening on campuses across the nation.
18: I'll never forget what I saw.
19: We did not plan this at all. What in the world is happening?
18: Thousands of students around this body of water.
19: I don't know, I'm just in awe of God.
20: Gen Z has been written off. They're not the generation that's, you know, following the standards.
19: Honestly, I would just post and post and post and make sure that it looked like everything was okay when deep down it wasn't.
21: People hate on college students, Gen Z, so much, saying there's no hope for Gen Z.
19: I think they've had everything the world has to offer and they're done with it.
17: You all are a part of a generation that God is sparking revival and it is spreading.
21: There's so many people that don't know their love, that don't know that they can live free of anxiety, free of depression.
19: It's just getting started.
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6: Welcome back. The British Prime Minister is addressing a wave of anti-Semitic attacks in the United Kingdom. Keir Starmer hosted Jewish community leaders at his official residence in London. He said Jews in the UK are frightened, angry, and questioning if they're safe in their own country. The UK has raised its terror threat level to severe after several incidents in recent weeks, including, by the way, attacks against a Jewish synagogue and other Jewish sites, the firebombing of four ambulances owned by a Jewish charity, and most recently, the stabbing of two Jewish men in what police call an act of terror. In response to increasing acts of anti-Semitism worldwide, influential leaders from Jewish, Christian, and Arab communities are coming together. Middle East correspondent Joshua Swanson takes us inside this historic alliance that's standing up in defense of the Jewish people.
23: The multicultural meeting in Nashville drew 400 leaders for the first ever Judeo-Christian Zionist Congress. It echoed the 1897 meeting led by Theodore Herzl that helped give birth to modern Israel. More than a century later, organizers say this marks a crucial new chapter focused on uniting millions who stand for Judeo-Christian values.
24: Even more shocking to me was to see on October 8th about 120 demonstrations on university campuses in the United States for Hamas against Israel. We came to realize that there is a state-funded, highly motivated, well-managed campaign to destroy the Judeo-Christian foundations of Western civilization.
23: Myers says when those global reactions revealed a deeper ideological battle, the need became clear for this union.
24: You have hundreds of millions, depending on who you ask, between, 600 to 800 million Christians in the world who support Israel. And you only have 15 million Jews in the world. So 99.9% of Zionists in the world are not Jewish.
23: For many attending, mobilization became the priority.
25: There are about 800 million globally, biblically faithful Christians who love Israel, who are in their hearts Christian Zionists. They need to be educated, trained, equipped, and mobilized to basically form an alliance.
23: Speakers framed the moment as a turning point in history.
26: This is a historic change, a historic moment of Jewish Christian solidarity and friendship. And this is a naturally fitting next step to come together and say, like, we're not just going to be friends. We're going to fight and win this battle together.
23: Many at the Congress tell CBN News the conflict surrounding Israel reflects something much bigger, a struggle over the future of the West.
27: The rise of anti-Semitism, the rise of Islamofascism, the rise of atheistic Marxism, cultural Marxism, the DEI, woke lunacy, we're dealing with it now.
23: Others warn that what appears to be political is, at its core, deeply spiritual.
28: Israel has been at war for the past 80 years. Not because of what Israel did, but because of who Israel is. And if that is true, and it is true, then Israel's war is the war of the West.
23: Former Education Secretary DeVos warned that foreign money pouring into colleges and universities helps fuel a broader ideological battle.
29: It is inconceivable to me that we would sit idly by while literally billions of dollars are flowing into higher ed institutions that are then funding the agendas that are antithetical to the freedoms that we have long enjoyed and want to protect.
23: Many believe a new front has emerged in the battle of ideas playing out online and on college campuses.
30: It's not just the war going on in the Middle East. The bigger war and the pervasive war is the war of narrative, which is going on in the media, on social media.
27: This is called the Eighth Front, to build on the seven fronts that Israel has had to defend physically in order to survive. This Eighth Front is not only about Israel, it's about all of us. The West didn't wake up enough to this soft war, to this information warfare. We are going to determine
0: what the narrative warfare is, and we're not going to concede to our enemies who have taken over American United States campuses, who have infected the minds of young people across the United States and Europe, brainwashed to think that they are the oppressors.
23: Reverend Johnny Moore explains this Eighth Front has also made its way into the church.
26: I'm actually alarmed that the sewer of the internet is causing ever so small but growing degree of anti-Semitism to sort of move its way towards the doors of the church. And we have to absolutely reject this entirely, immediately, and totally.
23: A common theme throughout the Congress is the importance of moving beyond a diagnosis to what comes next.
1: Now we must invest our energies into taking back the story of our histories. Coming together as we are doing these 2 days is the opening salvo in a war against the constant barrage of misinformation and hatred.
4: Jeremiah 62, right? There are going to be some watchmen on that wall, right? There are going to be some watchmen on that wall. I'm asking this Congress right now, are you going to join me and be watchmen on the walls, O Jerusalem?
28: I call on both Judeo and a Christian to become the cure, to unite as true Zionists in defense of the future of the Western civilization.
23: More than a century after the first Zionist Congress helped shape Israel's future, participants here believe this moment could shape the future of a new alliance between those willing to stand for the values the West was founded upon.
4: I like my team. Because we are on the side of truth, and we are on the side of justice, and God is with us.
23: From Nashville, Joshua Swanson, CBN News.
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3: Finally this week, sad news from the world of Christian ministry. Johnny Lam, president and co-founder of the Daystar Television Network, has died. The ministry reports she'd been dealing with a private health struggle. She was married for 39 years to Daystar co-founder Marcus Lam, who died in 2021. The couple broadcast the message of salvation around the world for more than three decades. Daystar says it will continue broadcasting the gospel of Jesus Christ to every nation. Johnny Lam was 65 years old. Well, folks, that is it for this week's edition of Christian World News. From all of us here, from the headquarters of the Christian Broadcasting Network in Virginia Beach, Virginia, we wish you a great weekend. As always, goodbye and God bless you.
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10: When I first walked onto the Regent campus, I felt like the Lord gave me a hug.
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13: Well, welcome to the 700 Club. A confrontation in the Strait of Hormuz. U.S. and Iranian ships exchanged fire as the Navy intercepted Iranian attacks on three American destroyers.
14: President Trump called the incident a trifle and claimed the ceasefire still continues. Chris Mitchell brings us the story from Jerusalem.
15: Iran targeted the U.S. warships with missile drones and fast attack boats. CENTCOM said U.S. forces responded in self-defense and are not seeking escalation.
16: We had three world-class destroyers go through the strait today. Any other country under the circumstances wouldn't have done shot missiles at it and drones at it and these stupid boats that came at it. They got blown away in about 2 minutes.
15: President Trump insists the ceasefire remains in effect.
16: They trifled with us today. We blew them away. They trifled. I call that a trifle. I'll let you know when there's no ceasefire. You won't have to know. If there's no ceasefire, you're not going to have to know. You're just going to have to look at one big glow coming out of Iran. And they better sign their agreement fast.
15: And the president says a deal with the Islamic Republic could be close.
16: The talks are going very well, but they have to understand if it doesn't get signed, they're going to have a lot of pain. They're going to have a lot of pain. They want to sign it, I will tell you. They want to sign it a lot more than I do.
15: Also here in the Middle East, Saudi Arabia and the United Arab Emirates have agreed to restore U.S. access to bases and airspace. That move allows Washington to resume Project Freedom, the operation to escort ships through the Strait of Hormuz and counter Iran's threats to shipping. The Washington Post reports the CIA believes Iran can withstand a U.S. naval blockade for 3 to 4 months, and that Iran's current leadership is more radical and increasingly confident it can outlast the U.S. Yet another estimate says the blockade is inflicting real compounding damage and accelerating systematic economic collapse. Here in Israel, many are concerned a deal with the current Iranian Islamic regime may delay but not dismantle Tehran's nuclear threat, allow it to continue to support its proxies in the region to recover economically, and leave in place a government still dedicated to the destruction of both the U.S., what they call the Great Satan, and Israel, what they call the Little Satan. Chris Mitchell, CBN News, Jerusalem.
13: Until we hit that regime change, that there is no longer this theocracy and power over that nation, well, then we haven't won a thing. I mean, yes, can we delay the acquisition of a nuclear weapon? Can we destroy their facilities? The answer quite clearly is yes. But they're just going to rebuild because that is in their fundamental belief. And talk about indoctrination, these guys firmly believe this. The other side of it is if they come to an agreement with the U.S. and say, we give up our nuclear ambition, the people who are also true believers around them will assassinate them and say, well, you shouldn't have ever signed that. And you have betrayed God by signing it. Therefore, you've lost your right to live. And they're going to assert themselves into the government and say, we could care less about this agreement. We're going to build a nuclear weapon. So until there is true fundamental change, the people of Iran get to elect their own government. It's quite clear they want a different government. They've had 5 revolutions in a decade. So that's the goal. And if we get our eyes off that goal because we're paying $5-6 a gallon for gas, we're missing the larger picture. We're missing what our children, our grandchildren are going to be forced to go through if we don't get it done now. Now, one piece of history that perhaps is lost in the current debates, the same organization, the Houthis, the Iranian proxies, they were firing on U.S. naval vessels in the Red Sea with such repeated intensity that our U.S. Navy said it was the most powerful engagement in history since World War II. That means it was more powerful than the Vietnam War. That means it was more powerful than the Gulf War. So if we're going to call this a trifle, perhaps we should think again. This has been something they've been doing to U.S. naval vessels for some time now. And if that's not an act of war, I don't know what is. In the Biden administration, there wasn't a forceful response. There was a forceful defense, but not a forceful response. At least now we have a chance to change it. And in my view, we need to take that chance, no matter what the current cost is, in order to ensure a peace in the Middle East going forward. In other news, a Supreme Court case involving immigrants is drawing attention from religious leaders. John Jessup has that story and more from our CBN News Bureau in Washington. John?
17: That is right, Gordon. The High Court is weighing the case in which the Trump administration wants to terminate temporary protected status, or TPS, for nearly 350,000 Haitian nationals. Now, that's led a number of faith leaders to take a stand supporting these immigrants, praying they'll be allowed to stay in America. CBN senior White House correspondent Kelly Wright brings us that story.
18: Yeah. As justices reviewed the case, demonstrators gathered outside, singing, praying, and listening to speeches in supporting people from the 17 countries currently designated for temporary protected status.
19: We're hoping today that the law would actually be on our favor, that the Constitution would be in our favor.
18: The Supreme Court decided to take the lower case after lower courts blocked former Homeland Security Secretary Kristi Noem from revoking the TPS protections. Those courts found the terminations to be racially discriminatory. They cited, among other things, how 2024 Republican nominee Donald Trump pushed false claims that Haitians in Springfield, Ohio, had eaten the cats and dogs of local residents. Some residents of Ohio traveled to the Supreme Court to share their concerns and to show support for Haitian immigrants.
20: Springfield residents are going to the city hall meetings and actually talking about the contribution of Haitians. The governor of Ohio, Governor DeWine, has said it himself, that if it wasn't for Haitians, we wouldn't see Springfield as a revitalized economy.
18: Throughout Springfield, faith leaders have held church services and social gatherings for Americans and Haitians to worship together and build bridges of unity.
21: For me, caring for immigrants and for refugees, it's not just an add-on to my faith, it's the center of my faith.
22: A group I have been involved with is called G92. G is for gero, which is a Hebrew word for stranger or immigrant. And it's mentioned 92 times in the Bible, and how God, the Bible, and Jesus tells us to be good to the immigrants.
23: Life in Haiti was not easy, but it shaped my character. Okay, it taught me perseverance and responsibility and the importance of community.
18: Advocates and migrants remained concerned about a decision that would send people back to dangerous situations.
24: Is it safe to go back to Haiti?
19: Absolutely, positively not.
25: A final decision in this case is expected sometime in late June or July. And it will have an impact on at least 1.3 million people living in this country on temporary protected status. And should the court rule in favor of the Trump administration, many of them could face deportation. At the U.S. Supreme Court, I'm Kelly Wright, CBN News.
17: All right, thank you, Kelly. Turning now to the world of Christian ministry. Joni Lamb, president and co-founder of the Daystar Television Network, has died. Daystar says she had been having a serious private health struggle. She was married for 39 years to her first husband, Marcus Lamb, before he died in 2021. He was the co-founder of Daystar. Both spent more than three decades broadcasting the message of salvation around the world. She remarried in 2023. Daystar says its ministry will continue because Joni had worked out a succession plan with her board, saying in a statement, "We will keep broadcasting the gospel of Jesus Christ to every nation alongside you." Joni Lamb was 65 years old. Well, from churches to the nation's capital, Americans across the country celebrated the 75th National Day of Prayer this week. This year's theme was "Glorify God among the nations, seeking Him in all generations." Washington correspondent Caitlin Burke brings us that story.
26: The tradition of celebrating a national day of prayer was established by Congress in 1952. This year's event comes as America prepares to celebrate its 250th anniversary.
27: We are a praying nation. We always have been. It truly is part of who we are.
26: House Speaker Mike Johnson said America's faith foundations are part of what makes the country unique.
27: We boldly proclaimed the self-evident truth that our rights do not come from government. They come from God Himself.
26: Housing and Urban Development Secretary Scott Turner spoke about the role of God in American history.
28: Look at how many storms God has led us through over the last 2.5 centuries. A war of independence we won against all odds, a destructive civil war, the Great Depression, 2 world wars, a decades-long Cold War against communism, and more.
26: In a statement recognizing the day, President Donald Trump recommitted the nation to God, writing, quote, "We pledge that America will always, as it is written in Psalm 96, tell His glory among the nations, and that we will never forget God's role in creating, protecting, and sustaining the freest, strongest, most prosperous, and greatest country the world has ever known." This year's National Day of Prayer also sets the stage for Rededicate 250, an event planned for the National Mall ahead of America's 250th birthday, featuring scripture, testimony, prayer, and a national rededication of the country as one nation under God. Caitlin Burke, CBN News, Washington.
17: Thank you, Caitlin. Gordon, back over to you.
13: Well, it was a National Day of Prayer. There's also an upcoming Day of Prayer on May 17th. That's a week from Sunday. It's going to be at the nation's capital, and people are going to gather. It's also going to be live streamed, so you don't have to pick up and go physically. You can watch it online, and I encourage you to join in prayer. Let's unite in prayer for this great nation. Are we in turbulent times? The answer quite clearly is yes. Are we divided as a nation? Quite clearly, yes. Is our social media enraging us? Is our politics enraging us? And I think the answer is yes, yes, and yes again. How can we come together to be one nation under God, indivisible, with liberty and justice for all? I encourage you, don't just pray one day a year or one day a week, but let's pray continually. Next week, we're going to be launching a teaching series, Pray for America, and then starting at the end of May, 40 days of prayer leading up to July 4th, which is the 250th anniversary of the Declaration of Independence. We want to encourage Americans to pray, and especially Christians, to bow and pray and ask God to heal our land. If we, the ones who are called by His name, will humble ourselves, will turn from anything that we're doing that's not in accordance with His will, if we'll turn from that, He will hear from heaven and He will heal our land. Let's dedicate ourselves to prayer until that happens. I want a secure and free and a land filled with liberty to leave to my children and my grandchildren. Let's pray it back into being. Let's turn back to our foundation, because yes, indeed, this nation was built on prayer. Terry?
14: Well, up next, he began his business in his basement more than 20 years ago, and he built a cable gospel music channel into a booming brand. Up Entertainment CEO Charlie Humbard is retiring, and we'll join him for his final day on the job. That's coming up. And then also ahead, thriving in a chaotic world, Lindsay Roberts shares her hard-won truths about finding peace no matter what we're facing. She joins us live later on today's show.
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13: Up Entertainment has grown from a cable gospel music channel into a massive business, including the leading streaming service for faith and family programming. Charlie Humbard started it in his basement more than 20 years ago. This year marks a major milestone as Humbard is retiring. Ephraim Graham brings us his story from Atlanta.
0: Entertainment CEO Charlie Humbar.
9: Sitting here today, you're about to say goodbye to something you created. How's that feel?
10: I guess I'd compare it maybe to your kid going to college and never coming back home. No, it's certainly an emotional moment for you. You know, I've thought about it a lot. It's been a plan. It's not something I just decided to do overnight. But it's still very emotional. You know, it's when you are a CEO, but you're also the founder, it really is your baby.
9: So it was what, 2004?
10: We went on the air in October of 2004.
9: 2004.
10: But I started the journey of raising money in early 2002. Because I'd left Discovery after 9/11, decided this is what I wanted to do, was start Gospel Music Channel.
9: Right.
10: And so that journey of raising money was a little over 2 years as well. So I've been doing this a long time now. It's, you know, it's 22 years of CEO and 2 years of raising money.
11: Love the smell of the country air. It smells like home.
0: Up is now home to the leading faith and family streaming service and brands like Up TV, Aspire, Gaither TV, and more, reaching an audience of at least 60 million people.
9: Let's go back to the beginning, if you will, so people understand your faith connection. You're the son of the very first televangelist, correct?
10: That's right. I go way back to that.
12: I began to think about the word of the Lord that said, one day is as 1,000 years, and 1,000 years is as one day.
0: Dad is Rex Humbard, America's first televangelist, who began preaching on the radio in the 1940s and television in the 1950s.
10: I had the opportunity to grow up and learn so much watching Dad as a great example of how to live it and really how to speak to people and you know, spread the important message.
9: Do you think he saw this for you?
10: It was great that Dad lived long enough that he, you know, was there at our launch. I remember him at the launch. There was a small group of us, probably about 15 employees at the time. And his talk to all of us was, honor God in all your ways and he'll direct your path. And so that's something I've always kept alive here at the company, that very thought, that scripture, because I think it's really important to keep your focus on the right things. You know, it's so easy in the media industry to get lost and get astray and wander off brand and end up in places that you really aren't serving the purpose that you started with. So I think that was really great, you know, to have that experience with Dad and have him for at least the first 3 years. The last thing he said to me before he passed away was, hang in there, man.
15: Because I just told him we had the best in the industry already.
0: Humbard has done more than just hang in there. He's grown his business to more than 130 employees with offices in Atlanta, New York, and Chicago.
9: If you could, looking back, what was the most trying time?
10: Probably the very beginning was really difficult because you'd never done it before. Mm-hmm. It had never been done before. It was the first, you know, gospel music channel. And not everybody was receptive to that.
9: What's been the highest point or the biggest accomplishment you are looking at today?
10: I think it's where we sit now. I think the business is the best it's ever been. Really healthy in a very challenging time in media. And seeing the growth of our streaming service that we can compete with everybody out there and, you know, have a streaming service that has the same level of, you know, interface for consumers and all that, like Netflix would. So it's a world-class service, but represents, you know, content based in faith and family.
9: How have you maintained that value, that faith, family, in an age where anything goes in media now?
10: You, as a business leader, keep your focus on your purpose. Not all businesses have a purpose. Ours was founded on a purpose. So that is our North Star, and it's always allowed us to use that as a measuring stick. You know, and we believe here that quality entertainment with characters with character, right, can have an impact on people's hearts and change our world.
9: When did you recognize the power of entertainment to touch people? What moment, what did you see that made you, the light bulb go off, if you will?
10: That was in the ministry of my father. You know, he was a preacher, but he knew that quality entertainment wrapped around a message would engage people. And I watched the power of TV then with him on television, The music we had was the best. You know, one Sunday we'd have Johnny Cash, then we'd have Andre Crouch and the Disciples, then we'd have Pat and Debbie Boone. We'd have, so it was always quality entertainment that engaged the people, and then he could put his message in there to them.
9: Take me inside that decision to walk away. What happened that made you say, now it's time, it's time?
10: Last year was our 20th anniversary, and I thought that's when I was going to do it. Mm-hmm. My wife looked at me and said, we don't have enough money. You got to keep working. So, just being honest, like, you got another year of work to do. Mm-hmm. I was like, all right, I'll do it another year. But you can't, to me, look, I'm like 60 now, 63. And if I'm ever going to do anything else or have other experiences, now's the time.
9: Are you excited about the next chapter? Nervous? How are you feeling?
10: I'm excited about it. No, I think, look, I look at my life like a movie. There's three acts in a movie, right? And 0 to 30 is act one. 30 to 60 has been act two. Mm-hmm. I'm now over 60. And act three, I'm excited about. You know, I should have more wisdom now, more ability to not just react because I'm on a career track. So I'm excited about, you know, getting smarter, getting wiser, being more adventurous.
0: Whatever the adventure, Humbard is taking his Up Entertainment memories along with him.
9: So now, as you're walking away from this, this means you're going to be more in the company of your wife than years past.
10: Right.
9: How does she feel about that?
10: She said, more Charlie, less money. I think I should take that okay. I don't know.
13: What a pioneer, both in terms of cable channel with the Gospel Music Channel, and then the morphing into a streaming service. Congratulations, Charlie, and a retirement well deserved. And whatever God has for you in the future, may He bless it. I remember your dear father. He was a dear friend of my father, and it's wonderful to see the generations and what you have done for the kingdom. Congratulations.
14: Well, still ahead, plagued by suicidal thoughts, this young woman cried out to God. Hear what He spoke to her heart, how He saved her life, and how He led her to Regent University. That's later on today's show. And then up next, a punishing schedule, a life in the spotlight, and a past filled with pain. Lindsay Roberts shares spiritual insights and practical wisdom for finding true peace in the midst of chaos. When we come back.
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14: As the wife of Richard Roberts and the daughter-in-law of Oral Roberts, Lindsay Roberts has led a high-profile life. And through it all, she's discovered how to live with true peace.
6: Lindsay Roberts is an author and host of the women's television show, Make Your Day Count. She also co-hosts with her husband, Richard, The Place for Miracles Live, which reaches millions of people around the world. As a woman in ministry, Lindsay is passionate about encouraging other women. She says that in Christ, they are stronger and more powerful than they think. In her latest book, Discover Your True Peace, Lindsay gives practical steps to live each day to the fullest and pursue peace in any circumstance.
14: Lindsay Roberts joins us now via Zoom. Lindsay, welcome back to the 700 Club.
20: Oh, thank you, Terry. So nice to talk with you again.
14: Well, I want to talk with you. Well, your book is called Discover Your True Peace, and I love the secondary title is Finding Rest in a Restless World. Lindsay, it just seems like more and more these days we hear about people who have deep depression, anxiety needs, even suicidal thoughts. What do you think is the root of all of that?
20: You know, I think that there's two kinds of peace. I think there's a world kind of peace that may come and it may go. And I kind of giggle about it and call it my Calgon take me away peace. But at the same time, if Calgon takes me away, when Calgon's gone, the problems are still there. And so I feel like there is a world kind of peace that has this perhaps even lovely temporary either fix or temporary, whatever you want to call it, solution, I guess. But then at the end of the day, if something happens to that temporary and it comes back to you, where is your foundation? And I found that the only way I could live in this world is my foundation being Jesus Christ.
14: You talk in the book about the need in the midst of all the chaos and restlessness of having a connected life in order to have the calm life that we'd all like to have. Talk about what you mean by that.
20: You know, Terry, it's funny because as a child, you always look up to your father as your, you know, daddy, Papa Bear protector. As a child, I buried my father. Mm-hmm. As a parent, I buried my child. Those are things you don't expect to do. And when you get to that place in life where you realize some of the things that you thought would be your connection forever in your mind as a child, you know, your dad would be there forever, that connection. When you realize those connections can be broken, buried, whatever you want to say, there has to be a connector piece, a connection of some kind that doesn't change, a foundation. And to me, when Jesus said he was never going to leave me or forsake me, God and his son Jesus, I'm the Lord, I change not. I'm the same yesterday, today, and forever. Those particular things jumped out at me because I knew I had to have some kind of a more stable, non-changing foundation than I'd ever had before.
14: Let's go back to what you just mentioned, because you experienced the pain of infertility in your life at a young age, and then your first child only lived for 36 hours. Tell me how you managed through that time. That is such a deep loss in the heart of a woman. I just want you to talk about how God met your need then.
20: I was 18, and I was told because of all kinds of disease and such that I had, disorders, whatever you want to call them, that I would probably never have children. Now, keep in mind that my dad died of cancer, and then I'm having all these crazy symptoms at 18. And then I married Richard in my early 20s, and it appeared that every diagnosis that was following me was now coming to pass. So having that as a diagnosis, I was in the hospital for a hysterectomy in my early 20s, and the Lord healed me. He sovereignly healed me. It was miraculous. There was no way it could have happened except for a miracle. I had cancer doctor there. I had specialists there, and everything changed. And God sovereignly healed me. I get pregnant, and keep in mind, I have Richard Orrell. What a name, like Richard Orrell. Imagine, Terry, what the press did with that one when Richard Orrell went home to be with the Lord. One of the articles was so wild and crazy, they never named that the child had a mother, just this grandfather. So when it hit me, he was my fourth pregnancy. Let's see, third, possibly fourth. There was two miscarriages we know of before then and possibly another one. So when I was so high on that mountaintop, feeling like I could not be any, I don't mean high as in, you know, any kind of chemical. I don't mean that at all. But I was so spiritually on top that when my son died in our arms, my husband in my arms, I crashed so hard. And I went to my son's memorial service because my father-in-law said, we have to address this. So I agreed, and it was just hours later. And when I stood up and said it, a woman came to me and said, I prayed for God to kill that baby, and God answered my prayers. I sunk at that moment. I hit a down, a depression, I guess you'd call it, a low, a crash that I didn't know was humanly possible, and I also didn't know if I could ever come out of it.
14: Yeah. You talk in the book, you know, when I read that story, I thought, who does something like that to anybody? And you talk in the book about the significance of utilizing the gift of forgiveness to find peace in your life. How have you done that?
20: I couldn't have done it. And when God asked me to, I was offended. Let's be honest.
14: I get it.
20: Are you kidding me? I'm not the one that did the bad thing.
14: Yes.
20: And I realized God was not trying to do something just for someone else. God was trying to do something for me.
14: Yes.
20: God was not going to let that toxic poison live within my soul. Someone may never, ever release what they did. They may go do it to somebody else. But that I can't control. What I could control is, Father, I can't do this. In my own strength, I am totally incapable. And the Lord hit me with a scripture so hard, I can do all things through Christ. And I said, oh my, because I can't do it in my own strength, I can do this through Christ. Because Christ can forgive them. Therefore, through Christ, it was like I could attach myself to Christ and just hang on for the ride of forgiveness. And do you know, it was easy. It actually was easy because I felt forgiven.

0: wonderfully made. God said he wouldn't leave me. God said I'll be with you. God said I could do these things. And how come I have more faith in my toothbrush or in my car than I would have in the God that created me?
1: Yeah.
0: And I had to make a decision. You know what? I'm going to follow God, and I'm going to follow his word. And no matter what happens, I believe God would take care of me. But whether or not anything happened, I'm going to believe the Bible, and I'm going to trust the Bible. At that point, that was it.
2: And that message of choosing runs throughout your book. You know, I just want to say to those of you who are watching us today that if you're looking for peace in your life and some very clear-cut ways to pursue that, Lindsay's book is called Discovering Your True Peace. It's available wherever books are sold and is filled with sound wisdom. Lindsay, thank you for being with us today.
0: Terry, thank you for having me.
2: It's great to see you again. Gordon?
0: You too.
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14: Welcome back to the 700 Club for the CBN News Break. A judge has sentenced a man to life in prison without the possibility of parole. That decision handed down after he pled guilty to killing one person and injuring a dozen others in a firebombing attack last June in Boulder, Colorado. He yelled Free Palestine and threw Molotov cocktails at Jewish demonstrators supporting Israeli hostages in Gaza. Mohammed Sabri Soleiman apologized to the victims and expressed regret for the attack as not in line with Islamic teaching. Soleiman is an Egyptian national, and federal authorities say he was living in the United States illegally. He still faces federal hate crime charges and could get the death penalty. Well, a Buddhist temple will have an unusual honorary monk. As you can see here, a humanoid robot joined the Buddhist collective this week during an ordination ceremony at a temple in Seoul, South Korea. The robot received an honorary name, Gabi, and made an official debut ahead of Buddha's birthday. He's expected to serve as an honorary monk for the celebratory season surrounding the occasion. When asked if he would devote himself to Buddha and Buddhist teachings, the robot said, "Yes, I will devote myself." The head monk said, "It makes us truly feel that the era of robots walking alongside humanity as partners has arrived." Well, you can always get the latest from CBN News by visiting our website, cbnnews.com. Gordon and Terry will be back with more of the 700 Club right after this.

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10: Well, the class of 2026 in Regent University will participate in our 46th commencement tomorrow. Arjola Sinani graduated from Regent in 2024, and she's already making her mark as a Christian leader who's changing the world.
11: I remember there was a point when I was like, what is the point of life? Why should I live anymore? Because I feel like no matter what I achieve, the perfect grades, the perfect body, the perfect friend group, nothing satisfies me.
12: For Albanian native Arjola Sinani, who also goes by Yola, the pursuit of perfection led her to a breaking point. In that moment, she began searching for something only God could give.
11: I was looking for something different. I was looking for hope. And he said, Yola, if you killed yourself, you would kill me inside of you and the plans I have to give you a hope and a future, which now I know isn't Jeremiah. But instantly, all the suicidal thoughts that I had for 2 months disappeared. And I knew my God was real. And I knew that that started the journey for me to really deep dive into my faith.
12: In 2019, that journey brought her to the United States, where she finished high school in Virginia. Now she wondered where her journey would take her next.
11: It was actually one of my friends who said, have you ever heard about Regent University? And I started chuckling because I had been praying when I was in Albania, God, what if I could attend a Christian university? How would that look like for me?
12: There was one problem, however, the cost.
11: I thought it was going to be too expensive for my family, so I didn't want it to be a burden. And in high school, I just moved to a different continent. I don't know how we can afford this, so I don't want to get my hopes up.
12: Still, she decided to tour the campus. It was then Arjola knew she had found where she belonged.
11: When I first walked onto the Regent campus, I felt the incredible shalom of the Lord. I felt like the Lord gave me a hug. And I was like, God, you want me here. I said, God, please, if you want me here, you have to provide. I applied that same day on my phone, and God accepted that same day and received 3 scholarships that day.
12: The next year, Arjola stepped onto campus as a Regent student. Her life completely changed.
11: Yeah, I became a different person. I got discipled here. I learned about the Lord through my education. I learned about the kingdom mindset. Just pray without ceasing and make an impact in this world. I have changed holistically. I have healed holistically because this school does not see you as a number. It sees you as a child of God destined for great things.
12: In 2024, Arjola graduated with a degree in business administration and human resource management. However, her story didn't end at commencement. It was just beginning. On her travels back to Albania, she had a divine encounter with two Christian business executives.
13: Black Horse Initiative, it was really birthed out of prayer that was like a 40-day fasting chain. In this time, the Lord really began speaking to us about how to make a bridge between the United States and Albania. And they had like these amazing olive groves that have never seen any chemicals. Well, we met Yola in the New York airport.
11: I said, hey, where are you guys headed to? They're like, we're actually headed to Albania. I said, what? I'm from Albania. And I share a little bit of my story.
12: They stayed in touch. Months later, the Lord spoke.
11: They said, we feel the Lord say, we need to hire you.
13: We're going to be making a trip to Albania to connect to farmers and olive presses and these different things. And we need someone that understands Albanian culture, that understands American culture, that can translate for us and who's business-minded, but also filled with the Holy Spirit, looking to connect in a kingdom way.
12: Today, Arjola is back in Albania, putting her Regent business degree to use as the marketing and PR director with Black Horse Initiative. She's bridging nations through faith and business as she lives out the Regent mission statement abroad.
13: I think the difference that's been made in Black Horse by having Yola there, she just brings something to the table everywhere that we need her. And she spends these formative years here, and then to the point where she's got all this on the table. This speaks volumes to me about Regent.
12: From Albania to Regent University and back again, Arjola's journey has come full circle. Seeds planted at Regent, now bearing fruit overseas.
11: This is kingdom ministry. It's education. It's government. It's business. It's health. Regent has it all. It's all God's story that started since the womb to Regent and now in Albania. Regent transformed my life.
10: Regent University birthed in a prayer. My father, bowing his head over a breakfast, he's getting ready to deliver a message at Melodyland so long ago. This is all the way back in the 1970s. And as he's praying over his breakfast, God speaks to him, I want you to build a university for my glory. The Regent started out as a graduate school. We've now added undergraduate. We're in the beginning of a wonderful construction project to bring a whole athletic center in over 30 acres on the property here in Virginia Beach. We want to expand our on-campus population, that undergraduate honors college. It began as a graduate school, and there's so many different degrees. You can get a degree in business, counseling, communication, production, the arts. Cybersecurity is one of our top degrees. Divinity, one of our largest schools. Education, again, one of our largest schools. So many teachers of the year, principals of the year. Just right here in Hampton Roads, over 600 public school teachers have their degree from Regent. Then the School of Government. The law school is now in the top 100 schools in America and rising. It's one of the fastest rising schools, and their moot court teams keep winning competition and getting placed with clerkships with federal courts, state Supreme Courts. It's really amazing what's happening there. 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And tomorrow is our commencement service. A lot of the commissioning service is happening today. Law school having its graduation, but a big celebration tomorrow evening right here on campus, and it's going to be wonderful to see. Christian leadership to change the world, a university still being built for God's glory. It's wonderful what Regent is doing. Tara?
14: Well, still ahead, we'll bring it on with your email questions. A viewer writes, I have a friend who's Muslim. I want to tell them that Jesus loves them, but I'm scared. What should I do? Stay tuned. Gordon's going to answer that and more coming up later.
13: When I came to Regent University, it's like the world opened up. I felt like I needed to advance my career and go back to school. 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The Regent professors are world-class. 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The focus of the faculty is on each individual student, whether it's online or in person. You become a part of Regent's family. You carry with you not just the content and the knowledge, but the confidence to understand that we can be significant in the world.
5: Regent University, follow your path.
10: Joy was having a tough time. Her parents were separated. She was having difficulty with her father. Then she watched the story of Moses on Superbook, and she learned how to draw strength and courage.
15: 13-year-old Joy enjoys watching Superbook with her mother and younger brother.
16: Superbook is a great representation of the Bible. The animations are great. Gizmo is funny. Then it gives you a better picture of how, oh, this is how it happened.
17: Joy has always been a reader. So when she started watching Superbook, it made more sense to her, gave her more meaning. Since watching Superbook, I've seen Joy's faith grow. Each and every episode that we watch, we try to say, what do you learn from this?
15: Life hasn't always been easy for their family. When her parents separated, Joy faced one of the most difficult times of her life.
16: Every single time I think about this, my voice just all of a sudden becomes shaky because all those memories flood back in of when my dad is not like the best dad to me. It is a very tough time. The episode of Moses where he had to split the oceans really helped me, taught me how to be strong and just to follow instructions. It just shows that even through tough times, God will always be with you and make a solution for you. And that's how life went for me when I was going through my tough time. I never gave up, prayed every night, and things ended up well with me now. And I'm very happy, especially with Mom.
17: I want to thank all the people who made Superbook possible, all the donors. This has been a very great impact for my kids.
16: A very big thank you for the Superbook producers for making the show. I highly recommend kids starting to watch it. Superbook just makes it different. More understanding, and I'm really thankful for that.
10: Superbook is the greatest salvation engine that CBN has ever created. It started out to reach the nation of Japan in the early 1980s, make the Bible a best-selling book. It succeeded in that. And then we found that we could translate it, and we could not just have it in Japanese, but we can have it for the languages of the world. And then about 16 years ago, we discovered that we could remake it, we could reimagine it, and the new Superbook has exceeded all expectations. Just last year, over 500 million viewers. Isn't that amazing? I find it hard to wrap my head around it. We're in now over 70 languages, and the children of the world are getting to hear the stories of the Bible. Superbook isn't just an educational tool. It's not just a discipleship tool. It's not just exposing children to the message of the Bible. But they're hearing it. They're responding on their own. Every single episode ends with a salvation song. They're singing it. They're receiving Jesus into their heart, and He is changing their lives. All we had to do was put the verses in the Bible into these wonderful animations and have the characters of the Bible speak life over children. And it's changing things. It's changing whole nations, whole generations. If you want to be a part of it, we want to give this away to the children of the world. And free is not cheap. 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It's expensive to do the translation, to do the distribution. 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
14: We want to answer some of your email questions. And, Gordon, this first one comes from a viewer who says, I have a friend who's Muslim. I want to tell them that Jesus loves them, but I'm scared. What should I do?
10: I would encourage you to be as Christian as possible around Muslims. There's so much fear associated with that religion. And all the jihadist warriors, the execution of Christians on a beach in Tunisia, the execution of Christians in northern Iraq, the horrific things that were done where they crucified them, they persecuted them for their faith. But my experience, primarily in Indonesia, but also in Malaysia, and also in Thailand, also in the Philippines, is that when I came to them and I was as Christian as I could possibly be, that I prayed regularly in front of them. I read my Bible in front of them. I didn't try to hide it. That, yes, I'm a Christian. I believe in God. I obey what God tells me to do. It was amazing that suddenly I wasn't some infidel. I was a believer. And as I exercised my faith and practiced my faith in front of them, then suddenly they were quite receptive to hear the message, and they had never heard it before. And it's a transformative message for them. You can be assured of your salvation. It's not based on your performance. It's not based on what you do. It's based on what Jesus does. And Jesus loved you so much that he wanted to be with you for all eternity. Now, that is a great message. And another message for them is you can enjoy the blessings of Abraham. Break out that book of Galatians and preach that over them. They know who Abraham is. And when you tell them you can have those blessings and you can have them by believing in Jesus, well, yes, they'll rush to that. These are really good messages. And don't be afraid. Ask God for the boldness to practice your faith openly.
14: Okay, this is Jeffrey who says, Jesus spoke of a remnant church of the last days. Who will be the chosen few Christians that emerge victorious from the rapidly approaching tribulation period of the church?
10: Well, based on the message of Jesus to the churches in Asia Minor, in the book of Revelation, that's what you're quoting, it's those who endure to the end. So he's talking about a time of persecution. As the Apostle John is writing Revelation, it's one of the greatest persecutions the church has ever seen. They would drag people in front of a judge and make them bow down and offer sacrifice to a statue of the emperor. It was an emperor cult. You had to worship the emperor. And those who refused to do that were then executed. It talks about my great martyr who was literally boiled to death inside of a metal bowl. So the persecution was horrific. And Jesus is encouraging those who remain to the end. For us in these difficult days, it's us who remain to the end, who stay faithful to our witness. That's who he's talking about. And that's who receives the crown of glory. Here's a word from Psalms. Blessed be the Lord God, the God of Israel, who only does wondrous things. God bless you. We'll see you again next week.
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22: 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Saudi Arabia and Kuwait lift restrictions on their air bases. Is war around the corner or a deal? 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And finding healing in the waves, how one Israeli surfing school helps students learn to face life's challenges. All this and more coming up on this edition of Jerusalem Dateline.
23: Hello and welcome to this edition of Jerusalem Dateline. I'm Chris Mitchell.
24: And I'm Julie Stahl.
23: The U.S. and Iran could be closing in on a deal to end the war as President Trump delivers another ultimatum. Meanwhile, Israel delivers a major strike against terrorism in Lebanon.
24: CENTCOM reported the U.S. Navy intercepted Iranian attacks on three U.S. destroyers in the Strait of Hormuz Thursday night. However, President Trump dismissed the incident and said it will not end the ceasefire. Here's the latest on these and other stories.
25: We could learn as soon as today whether Iran will agree to come back to the negotiating table.
26: They want to make a deal. We've had very good talks over the last 24 hours. And it's very possible that we'll make a deal.
25: President Trump told Fox News that he's cautiously optimistic that U.S. and Iran could agree on a one-page memorandum that calls for 30 days of talks. That includes Iran surrendering its enriched uranium, the U.S. sanctions, and reopening the Strait of Hormuz. He also issued a one-week ultimatum, posting on X that if they don't agree, the bombing starts.
26: We've had some good talks before, as you know.
27: Right.
26: And all of a sudden, the next day, they're like, they forgot what happened.
25: NBC News reports that Trump's sudden cancellation of the operation escorting vessels through the Strait of Hormuz came as a result of Saudi Arabia suspending U.S. military access in their country. According to the report, Trump angered and surprised some Gulf allies when he announced Project Freedom on social media without advance notification.
28: We maintain continuous contact with our friends in the United States. I speak with President Trump almost on a daily basis.
25: While a new Israeli poll shows most citizens believe ending the war with Iran now contradicts their security interests, Israeli Prime Minister Netanyahu says his country is in lockstep with U.S. efforts in the region. Netanyahu convened with a security cabinet late Wednesday, announcing the first strike in Beirut in more than a month. The Israeli Defense Forces reported the strike eliminated the commander of Hezbollah's Radwan force, who it says was behind the ongoing attacks in northern Israel.
28: This is my instruction to the IDF and our security forces. Israel is stronger than ever. Iran and its proxies are weaker than ever.
25: Economically, the news of potential peace talks resulted in sinking oil prices and a surging stock market. Iran is also cutting its oil production due to storage shortages caused by the U.S. blockade. And in Iran, more death sentences carried out by the regime. The Jerusalem Post reports three prisoners executed over the weekend after being forced to confess to crimes they didn't commit, including espionage for the Zionist regime. In letters to a human rights group, the three telling stories of physical and psychological torture, and one reporting threats against his wife if he didn't confess. None of their families were notified of the executions, denying them a last visit as mandated in Iranian law. Paul Petit, CBN News, Jerusalem.
22: Iran targeted the U.S. warships with missile drones and fast attack boats. CENTCOM said U.S. forces responded in self-defense and are not seeking escalation.
29: We had three world-class destroyers go through the strait today. any other country under the circumstances wouldn't have done shot missiles at it and drones at it and these stupid boats that came at it. They got blown away in about 2 minutes.
22: President Trump insists the ceasefire remains in effect.
29: They trifled with us today. We blew them away. They trifled. I call that a trifle. I'll let you know when there's no ceasefire. You won't have to know. If there's no ceasefire, you're not going to have to know. You're just going to have to look at one big glow coming out of Iran. And they better sign their agreement fast.
22: And the president says a deal with the Islamic Republic could be close.
29: The talks are going very well, but they have to understand if it doesn't get signed, they're going to have a lot of pain. They're going to have a lot of pain. They want to sign it. I will tell you, they want to sign it a lot more than I do.
22: Also here in the Middle East, Saudi Arabia and the United Arab Emirates have agreed to restore U.S. access to bases and airspace. That move allows Washington to resume Project Freedom, the operation to escort ships through the Strait of Hormuz and counter Iran's threats to shipping. The Washington Post reports the CIA believes Iran can withstand a U.S. naval blockade for 3 to 4 months, and that Iran's current leadership is more radical and increasingly confident it can outlast the U.S. Yet another estimate says the blockade is inflicting real compounding damage and accelerating systematic economic collapse.
23: Here in Israel, many are concerned a deal with the current Iranian Islamic regime may delay but not dismantle Tehran's nuclear threat, allow it to continue to support its proxies in the region to recover economically, and leave in place a government still dedicated to the destruction of both the U.S., what they call the Great Satan, and Israel, what they call the Little Satan. Chris Mitchell, CBN News, Jerusalem.
22: Coming up, legislation up for a vote that could establish Muslim holy days as official state holidays.
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23: The state of California is about to vote on legislation that some say would establish a dangerous precedent regarding state holidays. Podcast host Rabbi Michael Barkley spoke with CBN's Gary Lane about what's at stake. 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
1: The bill is all about taking 2 Islamic religious holidays and making them official state holidays. This is problematic on a number of levels. The first is no other religion has religious holidays that are also state holidays in California. Rosh Hashanah, Yom Kippur, Ash Wednesday, Good Friday. None of these religious holidays are considered state holidays by the state. But they want to make 2 other holidays that are Islamic into official state holidays. One is Eid al-Fitr. Eid al-Fitr is a celebration of the end of the month of Ramadan. Ramadan is not a month of peace. In fact, Al-Qaeda calls it the month of conquests. It is where they typically do start wars, starting with Muhammad, who started 2 wars during that month. So it's a holiday of war and of conquest. And even more disturbingly on some level, this holiday, Eid al-Adha, which means the feast of sacrifice, and the practices involved around this holiday are, number one, throwing stones, symbolic of stoning Satan and all of his helpers, which would include you and I, as we are considered kafir, we're considered infidels. And the other thing that's done on this holiday is animal sacrifice. Every Muslim is supposed to sacrifice an animal. Every year, over 50 million animals are slaughtered on this one holiday every single year, over 13 million in Bangladesh, over 9 million in Pakistan. But this is what the California legislature is just moving right on through with their supermajority of Democrats. And it really is something that can be a great issue for the Republicans, but it's something we need to stop just on a political level, on a religious level, on an ethical level, that these religious holidays, out of all the good ones with so many different religions, will become official California state holidays. So that's kind of what's going on here in California.
2: Well, what's interesting here is Muslims comprise only about 500,000 people in a state of 40 million. So why do they have so much influence with members of the California State Assembly? Are they a united voting bloc? Is that it?
1: I think one is they are a united voting bloc. When an imam says vote this way, the whole congregation does. I mean, that's just their theology. The other reason, I think, is because there is sort of this weird alliance between the far left, which is where California Democrats are, and Islam and Marxism and all of these that we see come together at universities, we see in the protests. And the irony of that is when I see, as an example, signs at UCLA riots a couple of years ago that said queers for Palestine, these people aren't even conscious of the fact that their sexual choices would get them beheaded in any Arab Muslim country, or Jews for Palestine, the same thing. It's really foolishness.
2: Well, what are the chances then that this will become law, and what would that say about California?
1: Almost 100% that it'll become law, unless the Republicans make a real big push to say, this is the issue we want to fight on and contest all of these, use this as the issue to try and take the Democrats out of power. Right now, there's a Democratic supermajority in California. They can do whatever they want. In theory, Newsom could veto it. That is a possibility, because I don't know that he wants to try to have this on his record and run for president. That would probably be a bad move. But it's probably going to get passed, and it's probably going to become California law. It will then be contested by wonderful organizations like Robert Tyler and the Advocates for Faith and Freedom and different religious attorneys. About the constitutionality of it will be tested, but it's a lot harder to unwind a bill that's been passed than it is to stop the bill. And it's shocking to me that this is not something that's been widely reported nationwide, and certainly not even in California.
3: Joe, you know, we're here in the Middle East, and we may see things a little different here in the Middle East, yeah, as people see in California or the U.S.
24: Yeah, that's for sure. You know, basically, this is it's recognizing Islam over any kind of Christian, Jewish, any other religion. Yeah. And as we're talking about, like, you know, 2% of the population, less than 2% of the population, yeah, of California, and they're basically bowing down to this. They're not putting in force celebrating any kind of biblical holiday.
3: Right.
24: You know,
3: right,
24: they have Christmas, but that's only because they're forced to.
3: Yeah. And I think people need to understand that Islam is a territorial religion, and it's incremental. We've seen this in many cities in Europe. We were there in Belgium several years ago, and there were literally a no-go zone. I mean, if you were a non-Muslim, you really couldn't go there. Things like that are happening in Paris. Right now in Texas, they're fighting Sharia law. So many people believe this is just one step, one small step, towards trying to implement Sharia law in California and other places in the country.
24: And it's really kind of a big step.
3: Yeah.
24: You know, it's really bowing down to them and their God, mm-hmm, and their culture. And, you know, people aren't even looking at how it's going to affect the whole state. You know, taxpayers are going to be paying for having days off.
3: Yeah.
24: They'll be paid for that. The schools will be closed. It's not a little thing.
3: Yeah. And as he said, it's 100% certain it's going to pass, but people can still pray.
24: They can pray, and this is a spiritual battle, and we have to really encourage people to be praying and pray against this.
3: Yeah. Yeah, we know that the vote hasn't happened yet, but as you said, people can pray, and it really is a spiritual battle, and it's not just California.
24: No.
3: It's Texas, and it's other places around the country.
24: Yeah, and it's a plan. It is a plan.
3: Yeah. Well, we know from the Muslim Brotherhood has a agenda and a plan to really take over the U.S., it sounds.
24: And the world.
3: Exactly.
24: That's what they believe.
22: Still ahead, Christian pastors and rabbis in Washington, D.C., making the case for supporting Israel.
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23: Concerns over growing anti-Semitism in the U.S. served as the motivation behind a major push on Capitol Hill this week.
24: Faith leaders and other supporters gathered for what's known as Israel Advocacy Day. Our Washington correspondent, Jenna Browder, has more.
8: As America confronts anti-Israel sentiment, some 300 pastors and rabbis are in Washington this week, meeting with lawmakers and making their case.
9: We're there just talking and sharing basic American concerns.
8: Among them, Bishop Robert Stearns, an evangelical leader and longtime advocate for Israel. He says this moment is urgent, not just over policy, but because of what's happening inside the United States.
9: We're talking about the fact that American citizens should not be afraid. And right now, Jewish people in America are afraid. They're being attacked. It's not something that might happen. It is something that is regularly happening.
11: The numbers underscore that fear. According to the Anti-Defamation League, there were more than 9,000 anti-Semitic incidents in the U.S. last year, the highest number ever recorded. For the first time, a majority of those incidents were tied to anti-Israel rhetoric or activity.
8: And surveys from the American Jewish Committee show more than 9 in 10 American Jews say anti-Semitism is a serious problem, with many reporting they've changed how they live out of fear.
11: You know, there's talk of criticizing the Israeli government. So that's one thing, criticizing the Israeli government. But to you, when does that start to kind of veer into or cross over into anti-Semitism? How do you see that?
9: Right. So that's a fantastic question. So criticizing policies or political leaders is, of course, completely legitimate. Where we cross the line into a place of anti-Semitism is where we begin to it's three things. Number one, we begin to delegitimize the state of Israel. That, you know, this question of does Israel have the right to exist?
8: Number two, he says, is when Israel is held to a different or double standard. And number three, the demonization of Israel. Stearns, who leads Eagle's Wings Ministries, also speaks to a growing divide within the church. He warns against what's known as replacement theology, the belief that the church has replaced Israel, a view gaining traction among younger Christians.
9: When you step into replacement theology, I don't think you're attacking the Jews. I think you are attacking the character of God. Do you serve a God who keeps his promises? Mm. Does the Bible tell us that God is a covenant-keeping God? Does God only keep his covenants when we obey him perfectly? I hope not.
8: On Capitol Hill, the focus is also on action. Advocates want lawmakers to strengthen the U.S.-Israel alliance, increase funding for security at Jewish institutions, and confront anti-Semitism more aggressively.
9: We're urging our government to protect American citizens. We're urging our government to protect houses of worship, all houses of worship. Our church now needs to have armed security all the time, every service we're there. This is a reality. This should not, you know, should not be so, but this is where culture is bringing us down to it.
8: For those gathered here, the message is clear. Support for Israel and confronting anti-Semitism must go hand in hand. In Washington, Jenna Browder, CBN News.
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24: An Israeli healing program has Christian, Jewish, and Muslim youth riding the same wave toward a brighter future. I went to Tel Aviv Yafo to see it in operation. Take a look.
15: Israel's Mediterranean coast boasts stunning views and great beaches.
16: The sea is the ultimate metaphor for life. It could be big and scary. It could be flat. It could be sunny like today. And so many things that you have control of, and so many things that are not.
15: Hagal Shali, Hebrew for my wave, is using this water to bring Israeli teenagers together.
24: The program aims to use the power of the sea and the challenges of surfing to help the teens heal from trauma and gain a sense of self-confidence and achievement that will propel them through the challenges of life.
16: How do I act when I experience fear? You try again, you fall, you get up again, you get smashed, you gotta get up again.
15: As a teenager, Hagal Shali, CEO and co-founder Yaron Waksman, discovered surfing and it helped him get his life together. Later, he wanted to pay it forward and help other youth.
16: And 6 years ago, a little bit more than before the war, actually, we started in conjunction with the Ministry of Defense Rehabilitation Department, working with veterans who are suffering from PTSD.
15: They grew to 12 centers and 500 staff members stretched out along Israel's Mediterranean coastline. Then, after October 7th, they saw the need to expand their work.
16: So now we're working with literally every single one of the communities from down south, from the Gaza envelope. So we're working with Jewish, Christians, Muslims, boys, girls, Orthodox, Ultra-Orthodox, secular, Bedouin, you know, a kid is a kid.
15: In today's world, many wonder if that causes friction.
16: Always. And with the unique program that we've built, again, you learn how to live together and how to accept the other. And you don't have to agree. Like, it's fine.
15: That mission has resulted in 20,000 Hagal Shali alumni, with 5,000 this year alone. That number includes instructor Elias Saba, who's been with the program from the beginning.
17: There was this program about surfing, and I was overweight, and I didn't know how to swim or anything, and I still wanted to go. And they took the risk on me.
15: While afraid at the beginning, little by little, Elias overcame his fear and learned how to surf.
17: When you weigh like around 320 pounds or 145 kilos, you never believe that you'll be able to stand up on a surfboard and, you know, catch that wave and pull off all these moves and stuff. But it really opens up your horizon, broadens it up, and shows you what you can do.
15: After his personal achievement, Elias wanted to help others, so he joined the team and became a certified instructor.
17: I really believe that Hagal Shali is a beacon for hope and for peace and for progress, because at the end of the day, we've been doing this for 12 years now, and we reach kids from all around Israel. We're going to take you in, we're going to love you, and we're going to teach you how to deal with life on a day-to-day basis and not only how to surf.
15: 18-year-old Nachman Kabir dealt with bullies at school for 7 years. That led to depression, and Nachman even felt suicidal before joining Hagal Shali.
0: They took my feelings, which were like a storm inside of me, and I didn't understand what I'm feeling, what I'm supposed to feel, and they told me, you're going to feel this.
15: That's when his perspective changed, and Nachman started to move forward.
0: And they explained it, and then I started to understand how my feeling works, how can I move with them and around my body, like, why does my stomach ache? Why do I have panic attacks? They told me how happiness feels, and I think that's like the best thing they ever done for me.
15: After the initial course, Nachman has continued for almost 5 years now.
0: I want to do more. I want to be more than participant. I want to help kids. I want to do what you do. Then they said, you can come over for another year. And I was like, that's amazing. That's exactly what I want.
15: He sees no problem with the mixture of Jews, Muslims, and Christians.
0: Everyone is so much different, but it doesn't matter here. You know, it doesn't matter where you come. It matters that you're right here and you're with us. And that's it.
3: Julie, you were pretty excited about that story.
18: I was very. I still am. I think it's a great program. The people are just, they're amazing. Mm-hmm.
3: I liked what one guy said at the very end. This is how happiness feels.
18: Yeah, yeah. And, you know, he came from a really hard, it wasn't a hard background from, like, his parents' side, but at school he didn't, you know, wasn't accepted, and he was bullied. And then to find something where you could fit in and accomplish something, it's really amazing. I kept thinking, man, I should go surfing.
3: Maybe you should.
18: Yeah.
3: And they said 20,000 alumni, 5,000 this year. It's pretty substantial.
18: Yeah, it is. Yeah, it is. And, you know, they've, like I said, they've broadened out. They've been really helping the people that went through the October 7th.
3: Sure.
18: The people that survived, the people that didn't. One of the main, Yaron, he said there was a, right after October 7th, a few days after, they had a 12-year-old boy who lost his entire family. And he said, I didn't even know how I was going to talk to him.
3: Wow.
18: And it took him out in the water, and the kid couldn't get up on it, on the surfboard and everything. And he said, no, I'm finished. I have to go in. And Yaron said to him, look, the best way is on the surfboard. And he got on the surfboard one more time, and Yaron gave him a push. And then the kid did it. And he turned around and smiled and went, yay.
3: Yay.
18: So it has success, a lot of success.
3: Yeah. And this is reaching out to the IDF as well, people with PTSD?
18: Yes, yeah. Mm-hmm. They're having good success across the board, I think, because it rebuilds their confidence. It gives them something fun to do, something to look forward to, and a confidence in life.
3: Yeah. And you have Muslims, and you have Jews, and you have Christians, all part of this.
18: Yep. And, you know, they say, look, we can have different opinions, but you can have other opinions.
3: Mm-hmm.
18: When we're together, never mind. This is what we're doing.
3: Yeah. Well, great story, and really a good feeling good story that in a region that not seeing that all the time.
18: That's true.
3: Yeah. Well, thanks for joining us for this Jerusalem Dateline. I'm Chris Mitchell.
18: Remember to follow us on social media, and please keep praying for wisdom for our leaders, President Trump and Prime Minister Netanyahu, and for the best possible outcome for all nations affected by the current conflict in the Middle East.
3: And pray for protection for Israel and for the peace of Jerusalem. I'm Chris Mitchell. For all of us here at the Jerusalem Bureau, we'll see you next time on Tuesday on Jerusalem Dateline.
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27: 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I'm Gordon Robertson.
28: Hey, everyone, and I'm Ashley Key. Maxine had an incurable lung disease, and it caused her to cough uncontrollably several times a day.
27: This went on for years. Then one night, Maxine was healed thanks to the prayers of her husband and the power of God.
29: I began to have uncontrollable coughing spells, and they would come several times a day. It took about an hour every night to cough and kind of get cleared up enough so that I could settle and go to sleep. There were times that I would cough up blood. And, you know, that was pretty scary. It was troubling. So I went to ENTs, several doctors to try to find out what's causing the coughing. Finally did wind up at the pulmonologist. Her diagnosis for me was bronchiectasis, which is a condition in your lungs. It just builds up in your passageways and causes a great deal of coughing. And she said, I'll just tell you, there's no cure. There were some tears, but I also was filled with gratitude toward that doctor for giving me a diagnosis, because I had gone for several years just wondering what's wrong. And I said, well, I want to tell you that I believe and trust that the Lord will heal me from this. I just have a firm faith that God's word is true, that his promises are for us today, his healing promises. I use the nebulizer twice a day. It's a machine. It's supposed to help you be able to clear out some of that. My husband hated that nebulizer machine so badly, and he said, we are not going to have this. This is not the rest of your life. God is going to heal you. So he prayed so hard for me. He's such a selfless person. And when something's out of his control, it's hard for him. But he took it to the Lord. He prayed fervently. There's a scripture in Exodus that says, worship the Lord your God, and I will bless your food and your water, and I will take sickness away from the midst of you. After about a year of using the nebulizer machine, I just got down on my knees one day and determined to just worship the Lord. And I just worshiped for so long, and I just had so much love in my heart for God. And I just poured that out on him. And I just asked him to honor my husband's prayer. And at that moment, I just felt in my spirit God's presence so strongly and his power. And I knew that I was healed. And I got up and went and told my husband, I know that I'm healed. From that moment, I never had another coughing spell. And that has been over a year now. I laid down that night in the bed and went to sleep without one cough, and I have not coughed one night since then. So I had a follow-up appointment with my pulmonologist about a month after I was healed. And I was so excited to go back to her, and she listened intently, and she was very happy. She listened to my lungs, and they were clear. She said, "You sound great, but I want to see you back in 6 months." In September, I went back and I said, "Guess what? I'm still healed." And she listened again to my lungs and she hugged me and she said, "I release you. You don't need me anymore."

0: can't make it there. Mm-hmm. And isn't it wonderful? God knows that. And he says, I'll provide a way.
1: Mm-hmm. Now, I wanted to ask you, because Maxine talks about standing on the promises of God, standing on the word of God, which I have said, excuse me, I've said many a times, I've done, but how do we actually do that practically? Like, what does that look like, standing on the word of God, holding on to the promises of God?
0: Well, do you think standing requires you to exert a great amount of effort?
1: No.
0: You know,
1: Usually not.
0: should we instead say, how about lying down on the word of God? Mm-hmm. That how much of it, just that expression, I'm standing on the word. Mm-hmm. And if you've ever had to stand for a long time, I just did a commencement exercise where we were all lined up behind the scenes, and mm-hmm. so that we could process out in the right order. And unfortunately, whoever was organizing us got the time wrong. And so we were standing there a long time, and we started joking with each other. Are we going to be like that groomsman viral video? Who's going to be the first to fall out?
1: Oh, my gosh.
0: And it, you know, if you lock your legs too long,
1: not good.
0: It cuts off blood to your brain.
1: Not good. Yeah.
0: And so we were, we all started walking around, and instead of staying in our position, no, that's not a good thing. When you understand standing requires a great amount of effort, particularly if you're going to stand for a long time, it's much better to say, I'm going to lie down in the green pasture. I'm going to drink from the still water. It's something that the shepherd is going to provide for me. Mm-hmm. It's not something that I do. But then in that, do you realize you're being provided for along the journey? Yea, though I walk through the valley of the shadow of death, I will fear no evil, for thou art with me. And in that, can you claim the same verse that Maxine claimed? Mm-hmm. Worship the Lord your God. Well, all that he's requiring of us is just to acknowledge, just to believe. Mm-hmm. And worship the Lord your God, and his blessing will be on your food and water. I will take away sickness from among you. So the only requirement for us to do is say, thank you. Mm. You know, thank you. Thank you for the provision that you've given to me. Thank you for all the things that you've done. Thank you for thinking up salvation. Thank you for sending Jesus. You love me so much that you sent your only begotten son. Thank you for that. I rest in that. And I rest in the word of God and on his promise, knowing that he is going to perform it. Why? Because he's pledged his name. It's him all in it. When we say he's the Lord that heals us, it's one of the names of God. He's not going to deny himself. He's not going to deny the promise. He's not going to deny your paternity in him. You are his child. He understands all of that. The issue for us is do we understand it? And in that, the more you work for it, that's why I say the more you work, the more you struggle for it, well, then the more you're saying you don't really believe. Mm-hmm. Now, is there room to fight the good fight of faith? And the answer is yes. It's actually hard when you're in the middle of disease, particularly if you're in the middle of pain, to say, I'm resting on the word of God. Mm. I'm lying down in green pastures and I'm beside the still water. It's actually really hard to do that.
1: Yeah.
0: But that's where your effort should be. It's not in some, you know, I'm God's man of faith and power for the hour, and I'm going to claim and I'm going to proclaim and I'm going to bind and I'm going to loose and I'm going to all that. Realize God's already done the work. By his stripes you were healed. The Bible puts it in past tense. When were your sins forgiven? Well, they were all forgiven 2,000 years ago on a cross. That means it was all taken care of before you sinned. It's the same with your sickness. It's not a surprise to God. The Bible is quite clear. He's borne all our illnesses, all our pains, all our infirmities. He's taken them away. He did it before you got it. And in that knowledge, now rest in that and worship him and thank him for the answer that he's already provided.
1: Amen.
0: And that's a key to miracles.
1: Amen.
0: Well, we have a magazine that's called Miracle Living Today. It has stories of people who have seen God answer their prayers. That's another key to miracles. listen to testimonies, listen

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1: We overcome by the blood of the Lamb and the word of our testimony. 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
3: It was alarming how much I was vomiting.
4: It was a condition called acute tubular necrosis.
3: They kept saying septic, septic. I think she's getting septic.
5: They sent this lady in to prepare us for a lifetime of dialysis. And this medicine was going to destroy every dream my girl could possibly have.
6: Thousands and thousands, literally around the world, were praying for her.
3: Mom runs out into the hallway and she's like, "He just told me he canceled your surgery." He was like, "Your kidney biopsy came back completely clean." I stood up on my hospital bed with my IV bag. Just, we were hugging and screaming. It was like just the biggest celebration.
4: I know there were a lot of people praying for her. I think those prayers were answered.
3: I am beyond thankful that I have been singing nonstop. Prayers work. They work. Ask people to pray for you and like really believe that anything is possible.
7: I just couldn't keep anything down. The nausea and the fatigue, shortness of breath. As a nurse, I knew it wasn't just a flu. My prayer was, "Lord, give me a diagnosis and give me a treatment plan. Give me a doctor who knows me and understands what's going on." And Gordon said, "If you want to be healed right now," he said, "you just put your hand on that body part." So I did. I put my hand. I said, "Lord, I'm believing you that you can heal me." And at that moment, Gordon said,
0: "There's someone you're saying, please say Crohn's disease." And so we're saying Crohn's disease for you. Let your body no longer fight against itself, but be restored now in Jesus' name.
7: And I've had no issues since that time. And I just give God the glory for that. What I know is that Jesus touched me and that I've been healed.
1: Doctors showed Patty the scans. Her husband, Doug, lost two-thirds of one side of his brain. They said that they weren't sure he would live through the night. So Patty called on a team of intercessors, and here's how they saved Doug's life.
8: Doctors gave me the bleak outlook. I could not believe it. "Oh, God, what do I do now? He's my best friend." The worst thing that I could imagine would be losing him.
9: On March 8th, 2015, Doug and Patty Nichols were vacationing in Florida. Having walked the beach earlier, they sat down for lunch. And that's when Patty noticed there was something terribly wrong with her husband.
8: And I looked over at him and I says, "Oh gosh, he's having a stroke." Because his face was not quite right. And when he was talking to me, it was all gibberish. And I says, "We need to go to the doctor now."
9: Patty drove Doug to the ER. Hours later, doctors told Patty that he had indeed experienced a mini stroke and that they would monitor him overnight. She returned to their condo to get some rest, only to receive a call letting her know that Doug was moved to another hospital and that he had suffered a massive stroke in the ambulance.
8: I met the doctor there, and he says, come with me. And so we went into the little room, and he showed me the scan of his brain. He says, as you can see, he lost two-thirds of the right side of his brain, which affected his left side of the body. We don't know if he's going to make it through the night. It was scary. Then I was talking to God, and I was just saying, you know what? It is in your hands.
9: Patty picked up her phone and called everyone she could think of, asking them to pray for Doug. Then something happened that night.
5: As I was laying there, I was worried about not being able to go to sleep and what was going to happen next. I felt that there was like a presence in the room that I couldn't explain. In hindsight, I guess that could have been all the intercessory prayers that were happening at that time, but its origin was somewhere from God. That's all I know. It calmed me. And eventually, I fell asleep for a while then. The next morning, my wife did come in the room. The first thing that I said to her, I said, remember, you promised to God, in sickness or in health, till death do we part.
8: Seeing Doug there in the ICU with that big smile on his face, it just, I knew things were okay. I just knew it. I knew God had us and we were going to be fine.
9: Doug had an atrial fibrillation, the cause of his strokes, that doctors were trying to bring under control with medication. He also still lacked motor function on the left side of his body, but prayers continued to pour in, and by day 8, Doug's AFib was under control and he began walking.
5: Incredible. Couldn't believe that I was back on my feet. God is at work. Look at what God has done. That's when the real impact of the intercessory prayers was starting to hit me. Here it is, living proof, right? I can walk again.
9: Doug was in rehab for 4 months, regaining 95% of his motor functions. A surgery was performed to correct his AFib, and he soon began driving and working again. Then, nearly 1 year to the day, Doug and Patty returned to Florida to finish their vacation.
5: I was gonna get my run on the beach, which I had been cheated out of the first trip. It was the most emotional run that you could ever imagine. I was literally running and crying. Praising God. I decided I was going to collect some shells to remember the run by. And little did I know that Christmas, I received a shadow box from my daughter. Also had the verse of Isaiah 40:31. They that wait upon the Lord shall renew their strength. They shall mount up on wings as eagles. They shall run and not be weary. Walk and not faint. And that shadow box has become my memorial stone.
9: Doug now acts as a peer mentor, counseling and encouraging others who have suffered strokes. He and Patty give all the credit to God for his survival and miraculous recovery.
8: Oh, I'm very grateful to God after everything that we've been through. I thank him all the time for giving us more time together. It's very satisfying. And it's very peaceful knowing that he has always had our backs and that he is in our life permanently.
5: Still brings me to tears. Everybody gathered and were praying. So it was an unbelievable effort to save me and heal me. It's all God. It's not me. And it's all for his glory. Prayer is powerful, and I am a living testimonial to the healing power of God.
1: Praise God for what he has done in Doug's life. And you heard it straight from the horse's mouth. You heard it from Doug. It is all because of God. And what happened to him was for the glory of the Lord. And it's God's miraculous healing power. And that power power is alive today. This show is called Miracle Living Today, and we love to just share testimonies of others. The Bible says we overcome by the blood of the Lamb and the word of our testimony, and that is to continue to encourage you guys to believe in the truth of the gospel, which is Jesus Christ is alive today. The Holy Spirit, God is going to and fro. What is that scripture? Looking for somebody to show himself faithful to?
0: Yeah, looking for those whose hearts are loyal to him.
1: Amen.
0: Is a wonderful way to translate that. Mm-hmm. So the eyes of the Lord are always on us.
1: Yeah.
0: He's not looking away. He doesn't go to sleep. He doesn't sleep. He doesn't slumber. And he's always watching over his children. Mm-hmm. I just had my grandchildren in my house, and everybody's watching. You don't leave them alone. You got to watch over them. So he's watching over us. And what is he looking for? Are we loyal to him? Are we set on him?
1: Yeah.
0: Now, in troubled times, and boy, did Patty have some troubled times. So just imagine a doctor saying, your spouse has lost 2/3 of one side of their brain. We don't know if he's going to make it through the night. Now, if your reaction to that is, oh, no, and your reaction is, why, God? Or your reaction is, those are probably gentler ones, but is your reaction going to complain? You know, Lord Doug was doing good stuff, and he was, serving you, and why this affliction? Why is all of this? And there's so much guidance in the book of Job, but don't do that. But the Lord giveth, the Lord taketh away. Blessed be the name of the Lord is how Job responded to everything that he went through. When you say, blessed be the name of the Lord, then you're showing him you're loyal to him. You're not attributing the problem to him. What you're waiting for is the solution that he wants to provide. Yeah. In this world, you will have trouble, is what Jesus said.
1: John 16:30.
0: But, and these are great, look at the buts in the Bible.
1: Yeah.
0: But be of good cheer.
1: Yeah.
0: For I have overcome the world. So whose side do you want to be on? Do you want to be the side of the entity, the evil that created your problem? Or do you want to be the side of the overcomer, the one who has every solution, every answer to every problem that life is going to throw us? Okay, I want to be loyal to him. And in that, bless his holy name.
1: Yeah. And I think something that I'm just personally, I've been constantly reminded of today, but also just recently, and I feel like the Holy Spirit is reminding me, and I think it's a word for us all, that Jesus is the great high priest and that he is praying and interceding for you and for me and for Gordon and for everybody. And that's just something that I think we can cling to that brings us peace and that brings us hope, especially when we're going through something as difficult as maybe something that Doug went through or grief or mourning, whatever it is. Like, that is just such a beautiful reminder for us all. And I think Paul talks about it, right? And
0: well, it's throughout the New Testament. One of my favorite, though, is the book of Hebrews, where, and Paul may have written the book of Hebrews, we're not entirely sure. But he talks about how, Jesus has not only the high priest, but he's also the sacrifice.
1: Wow.
0: He combines both. And that high priest, what does it mean to be a priest? What does it mean to be a Cohen? And the Hebrew root word of that is serve. And the description in the Torah of the priest, and particularly the high priest, who was called to a whole nother level of holiness. There's one for the people, another for the priest, but the high priest had a whole nother set of things that he had to do.
1: Wow.
0: And in that, it was all for service. And the high priest's greatest service was on Yom Kippur, the Day of Atonement, where he would go into the Holy of Holies. He would go to that mercy seat and sprinkle the blood of the sacrifice for the sins of all the nation, all people, and in that provide healing and deliverance and the removal of all judgment from all of Israel. So when you hear that, he's our high priest, get that in your mind. And that's what Paul talked about, mm-hmm. the mercy seat.
1: Yeah.
0: He has done that for us, and it can't help but encourage your faith. That why am I troubled, my soul? Why are you troubled with him? Hope in the Lord because of what he has already done.
1: Amen. So let's hope in the Lord. We're going to pray. We're going to end the program in prayer. So let's just go boldly to the throne room of grace. Heavenly Father, we just thank you. Thank you, Jesus, that you are our high priest. Thank you, Lord, for interceding on our behalf. Thank you, Lord, that you not only are the high priest, but you are the sacrifice. And it is by your stripes, the beatings that you took, your death, that we are healed. And you did it for us even before we knew you. So, Lord, we just declare and believe today, those who are watching with infirmities, afflictions, diseases, pain, we just speak to that right now, and we just say, be healed and be made whole. By the stripes of Jesus Christ, you are healed. Thank you, Lord.
0: There's a man, your name is Tom, and you have problems with both of your jaw joints, but the one on the right side is very swollen. God's healing. You just felt a touch go into that joint. Open your mouth wide, and he's going to fill it with joy. You are released from that. No more pain, no more swelling, no more difficulty. Just begin to worship him for what he's done. He's doing a great miracle for you. Just receive it now in Jesus' name.
1: Yeah, I think somebody's watching with a digestive issue. It's almost like you are belching, you're upchucking a lot, and it's severe heartburn. You constantly have a bad taste in your mouth as well. And I just believe God is calming that. He is restoring your stomach. He's restoring your GI tract to just being normal and not abnormal. He's healing you in the name of Jesus. Thank you, Lord.
0: There's someone, you've got foot problems and it's like pins and needles, particularly in the morning, but there's issues with fallen arches. God's healing your feet. He's given you back a spring in your step. In the name of Jesus, be healed, be set free. Amen and amen. If you've been healed, let us know. Call us with your good report. Here's a word from Mark. They will lay hands on the sick and they will recover. God bless you. We'll see you again next week.
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24: 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It's like having a physical therapist right in your home. 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
18: Now I eat healthy. It hasn't always been that way. I always smoked for many years, and I don't get out as much as I used to. I guess that's led to me having poor circulation. I read an article about the clinical study on Legsercise Pro and the upcoming launch. The study was very convincing. You don't have to be a doctor or scientist to know that movement is better than not moving. It's a very easy concept.
12: I am a proud Legsercise user for more than 7 years now. When they contacted me about a new Legsercise machine and participating in the new commercial, I immediately agreed. They sent me the new machine to try about 2 months before filming the commercial. Honestly, I was blown away. It's not like when a new phone comes out, right? And it's the same as the one you already have. With 7 years in between the original and the new Lexercise Pro, the improvements are drastic.
18: I pre-ordered Lexercise right away. Am I glad I did? My legs feel great now. The stiffness and the heaviness is gone, and so is the joint pain. I can move them around without pain at all. Think about it. I feel better naturally, but without taking anything. And the last thing I want to do is to take another pill. I'm feeling young again.
12: It's completely effortless. It's like having a physical therapist at home. The ankle and knee movement is far beyond what the original could do, and it's faster. The step counter lets me know exactly what I accomplished, and being 7 years older now, that remote control makes using the machine much more comfortable. I no longer have to bend all the way down to turn it on, off, or change speed. Lexercise is the easiest exercise you'll ever do. It literally does all the work for you.
20: People always come to me to avoid surgery or to avoid taking pharmaceutical drugs. In many cases, they want to avoid taking more drugs than what they're already taking. The key to Lexercise's effectiveness is in its concave design, which causes movement and flexion in both the knee and ankle joint. This is the perfect combination for stimulating healthy circulation. This is very similar to what happens when you walk. Ankle movement is very crucial. When the ankle flexes, it causes the calf muscle to contract and relax, contract and relax. In effect, the calf muscle, it's like a second heart, pumping stagnant blood out of your feet and legs and back up to your heart.
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17: 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It's like having a physical therapist right in your own home. Soothe pain and calm restless legs. Reduce swelling in your legs, ankles, and feet, and stimulate healthy circulation.
4: My mother suffers from bad circulation, especially in her legs where she feels stiffness and gets cramps. 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
24: Welcome back. By now you know that Legsercise Pro is the help that you need for the discomfort caused by poor circulation. So now that you know what it does, I want to tell you a little bit about how it does it, how and why it works. It's all based on the concept of passive exercise, which is basically slow but constant movement over a period of time, promoting amazing health benefits without the need for extraneous exercise. But Legsercise Pro takes passive exercise even further. Because you don't move the machine moves you. But it's not just that it moves you, it's how it moves you. The engineers at Legsercise Pro studied the muscles and joints that are active during a walk with the goal of creating flex and movement in those same joints and muscles, but from a seated position. The result is Legsercise Pro and its patented walking simulator propulsion technology. Legsercise Pro moves your feet back and forth along its concave motion track, creating constant movement and flex at both the knee and ankle joints, the perfect combination to help stimulate healthy circulation, helping stagnant blood circulate out of your legs and back up to your heart. Simply put, Legsercise Pro turns sitting, resting, and watching TV into an effective and healthy passive exercise.
3: It doesn't feel good when your grandchildren want to play, spend time with you, but you can't stand the pain. My knees hurt, my ankles hurt, and my legs were just stiff and weak. A friend told me that I should try this new machine that was helping people with the same problems I had. That new machine was Legsercise Pro.
2: 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Legsercise Pro puts an end to that. Now I sleep like a baby.
3: I was upset that I didn't know about the original Legsercise, but I hear that the Pro is far better, so I guess it worked out.
2: 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It keeps my legs moving and lets me relax at the same time.
3: Legsercise Pro has helped me so much. 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
2: 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It's like my legs are getting a massage. You can feel your muscles and joints flexing in a very pleasant way. Even the sound it makes has a calming rhythm to it.
3: Now I get to enjoy my grandchildren like never before. That means the world to me. Oh God, I love you, Legsercise.
20: People always come to me to avoid surgery or to avoid taking pharmaceutical drugs. In many cases, they want to avoid taking more drugs than what they're already taking. The key to Legsercise's effectiveness is in its concave design, which causes movement and flexion in both the knee and ankle joint. This is the perfect combination for stimulating healthy circulation. This is very similar to what happens when you walk. Ankle movement is very crucial. When the ankle flexes, it causes the calf muscle to contract and relax, contract and relax. In effect, the calf muscle is like a second heart, pumping stagnant blood out of your feet and legs and back up to your heart.
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21: I try to call my father on a daily basis, and I always have the habit of asking him how he's feeling. It always bothered me that his answers were always, my legs are hurting, my legs are swollen, they're tingling, they're tired. I just wanted to do everything I can to help him.
22: My daughter's always worrying about me. I wish that she wouldn't. She already has enough to deal with at work and at home with the kids.
21: One day, I read an article about the result of a clinical study that was done with Lexercise, and I just wanted to buy one for my father.
22: Lexercise Pro was truly what I needed, and if it wasn't for her, I would have not known about it.
21: After only 3 days of my father using it, he was already so happy of the change he felt.
22: It's helped with the swelling and the pain. The tingling feeling is gone. I use it while I read the news, listen to the radio, or while watching TV. Sometimes while just sitting and relaxing, looking outside my window. At my age, it's nice to find a solution to a problem that doesn't require taking another pill.
21: It feels so good when you can do something to help someone you love.
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0: 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The most common location for falls? 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Thousands of seniors are injured just trying to take a bath, and many of these falls are life-altering. Hospital stays and often weeks of rehab, and sometimes they'll have to move into assisted living centers or nursing homes.
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0: 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So a walk-in tub is a very, very inexpensive alternative.
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1: 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So a walk-in tub is a very, very inexpensive alternative.
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3: 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Hospital stays and often weeks of rehab, and sometimes they'll have to move into assisted living centers or nursing homes.
11: I don't want to move into an assisted living center.
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3: 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Walk-in tubs are designed to be easy to get in and out of. Safety features include low thresholds, wider doors, handrails, and slip-resistant floors. 9 out of 10 seniors say they want to live in their homes as long as possible, but nearly 80% say they'll need to modify bathrooms in order to remain independent and safe.
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0: 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And coming up, we're going to tell and show you the extraordinary results you can achieve at home with your own Ellipse. 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
29: Hello, I'm Brian Allen. Welcome to our show. Let me ask all of you watching at home a question. How many of you honestly get enough physical activity on a daily basis? Now, how many of you spend way too many hours a day sitting inactively? My guess is many of you do. Whether it's because you feel discomfort while walking, maybe you lack mobility because of poor balance, stiff joints, and weak legs. Or perhaps we've fallen into the bad habit of leading a sedentary lifestyle. Or because of your job, you probably sit inactively way too many hours a day. Let's face it, we all do. Leading a sedentary, inactive lifestyle is terrible for your health, and standing in place for hours can be just as bad. It's time to add some extra steps to your day. Introducing Ellipse by Legsercise, the automatic seated exerciser that strengthens your legs, increases your mobility, and boosts your circulation without physical strain or impact. Stay tuned and you'll see and hear how easy it is to exercise with Ellipse while watching TV, talking on the phone, or while you work.
2: I had both knee surgery and hip surgery in the last 4 years. While at rehab, my therapist recommended Ellipse as a way to get some extra movement at home and supplement what I was doing with him. He also explained that increased circulation in my legs could assist in the healing process. I was willing to give anything a try that could help speed up my recovery. Ellipse helped so much. The ability to continue my therapy whenever I wanted in the safety and comfort of my own home. It was a blessing. Ellipse is so smooth, so easy on my joints. My legs are stronger. My joints are no longer stiff. I can walk without pain. My mobility is as good as it was 20 years ago. My therapist is so proud of me.
12: I spend 8 or 9 hours a day sitting at my desk, and I had been looking for a way to get some movement and some exercise while working for a long time. Now, the problem is most normal exercisers or peddlers, they force you to focus on the exercise, not stopping, and that just wouldn't allow me to concentrate on my work. When I saw Ellipse online and realized it provided motorized motion to keep your legs moving, I knew it was exactly what I needed. Ellipse fits perfectly under my desk, and it is so quiet that none of my coworkers even know I'm using it because it moves my legs for me and I can focus on my work. I'm getting a workout every day, and because it raises my legs, now my lower back doesn't hurt anymore, and I feel energetic when I get home.
28: My clients use it after the recovery phase, all the way through the end of therapy, and most continue using it after that. Being able to supplement their treatment at home results in less setbacks and better therapy completion rates. Because of Ellipse, they are better able to handle my sessions because they are stronger, have more range of motion, and flexibility. An 80-year-old recovering from hip or knee surgery can easily use Ellipse on speed 1, and a 30-year-old coming back from a sports injury can use it on speed 3, and both are getting exactly what they need.
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0: 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Loosen stiff joints and tight muscles, reduce swelling, alleviate cramps, and calm restless legs. Other seated exercisers produce harsh, jarring movement that's hard on your joints. But Ellipse's 46% larger rotational diameter provides more movement and exercise. Plus, ultra smooth motion that's safe, super low impact, and feels great.
1: Before, when I used to take care of the grandkids, I was pretty active. But now that they've gotten older, I admit I sit way more than I should. I was suffering from poor circulation, and most of the days my legs were uncomfortably swollen. My doctor was always on me to be more active. My daughter bought me Ellipse. I was skeptical at first, but because it was a gift from her, I knew I had to give it a chance. Right away, I could tell that Ellipse was going to be a huge help. After my first use, I could see that my legs were not as swollen. I could feel that my usually cold legs were getting warmer, and I could feel that my circulation was improving. My legs felt great, and my doctor was really, really happy. 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It's so smooth. There's no strain and no impact at all.
4: My whole life, I've been working with my hands, which means I work with my back too. So I've been dealing with occasional back pain my entire life. And as I've gotten older, my knees are becoming an issue too. My knees have always been stiff. There's the lack of motion, the range of movement is diminishing, which makes it hard to get around. And when you can't move without pain, you begin to sit more and more, and that doesn't make anything better. My daughter bought me an Ellipse for Christmas. I've never seen anything like it. My joints feel better, my knees feel better, my back feels better. In fact, I even feel stronger. And when you feel stronger, you know, everything in life feels better. 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
29: 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Just like taking vitamin supplements in your diet, Ellipse complements any activity you are already doing. 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Ellipse has a 46% larger rotational diameter than any other motorized seated leg mover in the world. 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
24: After I retired and stopped working, I managed to stay busy for the first couple of weeks, maybe a month. But eventually I was spending my whole day sitting on the couch and leading a very sedentary lifestyle. So being inactive became part of my daily routine. And it didn't take long before I started feeling the negative effects of inactivity on my mobility. My legs felt weaker and my balance had deteriorated. And when I wanted to walk, I wasn't the same anymore. It was harder. I saw Ellipse on Facebook and hoped it could help me get back to the way I was. So I bought it. Ellipse was exactly what I needed. Now my legs feel stronger, I have less stiffness and more flexibility. I have better balance and it increased my mobility. Ellipse gave me back what I had lost and I feel great about that.
3: I love to do exercise and do so whenever I have free time. I also try to eat healthy, take vitamins and minerals to complement my diet. When I saw Ellipse on Instagram, I immediately realized I can add extra steps to my day. I could supplement my exercise routine while I'm sitting at home. Now I'm active. While doing some work at home, or it's cold, raining, or late at night. I burn extra calories. I feel my muscles working, it's relaxing, and my legs feel great.
28: 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Because of Ellipse, they are better able to handle my sessions because they are stronger, have more range of motion, and flexibility. An 80-year-old recovering from hip or knee surgery can easily use Ellipse on speed 1, and a 30-year-old coming back from a sports injury can use it on speed 3, and both are getting exactly what they need.
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27: Because we participated in the original Lexercise commercial, I kept in contact with the people at Lexercise. One day, I decided to call and find out if they have anything new that was a step up from the Lexercise Pro.
13: And that's when we were introduced to Ellipse. I got one before it was even available for sale. Again, it was exactly what I needed. It feels like a workout, like I'm challenging myself, but it's still super easy on my joints with no impact whatsoever. Now I can walk longer than before. I feel stronger.
27: Even I decided to try it. At the office, I spent all day walking around, talking to my coworkers, but working from home was limiting the amount of movement I was getting daily. I was sitting so many hours a day, and my sciatica was really starting to bother me. Ellipse is perfect. I keep it under my desk all day and it keeps my legs moving without even thinking about it. Ellipse is so quiet that when I'm doing my work, I forget I'm using it. Just having your feet on it keeps you in the right posture. I can feel the chair supporting my lower back. Now at the end of the day, my back feels great, my circulation is moving, I'm burning calories, and it makes me feel energetic.
13: It turns out that Ellipse was exactly what we both needed.
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2: 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Results also show they will help improve your balance.
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30: All right. Thank you. Thank you, everybody. Welcome. I'm Dr. Steve Salvatore, and we're coming to you from Central Park, right in the middle of New York City, where everybody is always on the move. Today, we're talking about the most unappreciated part of our body, our feet. So how many of you suffer from foot pain? Raise your hands. Almost all of you, right? Well, it's no wonder with all the punishment our feet take. Sometimes the force is as much as 5 times our body weight, and they get out of alignment, which causes lots of painful foot problems. But now, how many of you also have ankle pain? What about knee pain? How about hip and low back pain? All that pain could be caused by the same problem. If you don't have proper support for your feet, it's going to throw off the alignment of your ankles, your knees, your hips, and your spine. And that can cause pain all along the way. Orthotics keep your feet supported and properly aligned. It used to be that you had to go to a doctor's office to get fitted for a custom orthotic, but this changed all that. These are Superthotics, a breakthrough, truly customizable orthotic shoe inserts that are available without a doctor's visit and at a fraction of the cost. I could not be standing here without pain if I did not have Superthotics in my shoes. But you don't have to take my word for it. We're here in New York City for a reason. We wanted to put Superthotics to the test with the most skeptical and mobile people in the world.
27: My name is Joseph Scotto. I am a social worker. I get around mainly by subways and walking, and I wear shoes for style, not comfort. I am not going to wear orthopedic shoes. They're just not fashionable. I also live in a 3-flight walk-up, and I have a duplex, so more steps. My feet ache. My back is always in pain. I started using Superthotics. They feel extremely comfortable. Wearing the Superthotics have definitely alleviated all of the pain in my feet and my back. I particularly think it's great that it took something so small. It doesn't involve medication. You shouldn't settle for being in pain, and now I don't have to anymore.
0: My name is Michelle Cromer. I'm a New York City public school teacher. My classroom is on the third floor. We have what we call teacher shoes that we put on to try to be comfortable. And even my teacher shoes were feeling uncomfortable. Foot fatigue, my arch would be achy. When your feet hurt, it seems like everything hurts. When I first took the Superthotics out of the package, I was like, these are so thin. Like, what is this? So I put it in my shoe and it worked. I didn't have that tingling in my heel and my feet didn't feel tired. Some days I would put them in my teacher shoes. Some days I would put them in like boots. I put them in all of my shoes, even my church shoes. I was even telling my teacher friends about it. And they were like, does this really work? I was like, yes, they really work. Superthotics are a lifesaver for my career.
1: I'm Sandy Natelli. I'm a stay-at-home mom. 3 years ago, I broke my left foot. Ever since then, I have pain. I've been trying every over-the-counter product, shoe inserts and cushions, and they don't make a difference. So I tried the Superthotic. I was very skeptical because nothing had worked. When it actually worked and there was no pain, I was shocked. I thought the pain, the swelling, was something I was just going to have to live with. I took them out of my shoes and I put them in my slippers. Yeah, my fluffy slippers were more comfortable with this. Superthotics are amazing. They enable you to have a pain-free life.
30: Let's meet the two doctors who developed this pain-relieving breakthrough.
5: Dr. Bob Baravarian and Dr. Gary Briskin are founders of the University Foot and Ankle Institute in Southern California, one of the largest and most well-respected podiatric medical treatment and rehab centers in the country. But they're also foot and ankle surgeons and professors of podiatry at a prominent medical center. Now, every year, they see thousands of patients, some with very serious issues that require surgery, but most with issues that can be corrected with a doctor-prescribed orthotic.
8: If you put the foot in the ideal position, then you're going to affect it all the way up the chain. The ankle's gonna be well positioned, the knee's gonna be well positioned, and the back's gonna be well positioned.
30: So you guys make orthotics here in the practice, right? Tell us about that.
9: What we do is we take an impression of the foot using a plaster cast. From that impression, we'll make a positive mold. We'll actually have the orthotic fabricated on that mold so it's customized to the individual patient.
30: How expensive is something like this?
9: This can be $600 to $800. Mm-hmm. A lot of people can't afford that. Their insurance may not cover it. So this is a Superthotic.
8: The goal for us was to design a system where we could offer different levels of correction, much like we do with an orthotic. You'll see the differing levels of correction that are achieved by the biodynamic inserts that we've designed. This one has a 0-degree wedge. This one has a 5-degree wedge. So depending on the level of pronation, we're able to correct the foot. Pronation is basically a collapsing of the arch, which can cause pain in the foot, the ankle, the knee and the hip. So if you take the Superthotic and you put it on the foot is now well supported, the ankle is moving in a normal fashion.
9: An important part of that is what happens with the heel. With the BioLock heel cup, the heel cannot turn out as much and therefore the foot doesn't collapse.
30: So it's about as custom as you can get without getting a doctor-prescribed orthotic.
8: Exactly.
9: Yes.
8: By putting the foot in the ideal position, you decrease arch pain, bunion pain, hammer toe pain, neuroma pain, plantar fascia pain, tendonitis pain in the arch. Once you align the foot, you align the knee, align the ankle, align the hip, and align the back. It's all about supporting the foot.
9: We see thousands of people a year who have foot problems, but we became doctors to help as many people as we could. And with the Superthotic, we're hoping we can help millions of people.
30: Okay, so we already met a few New Yorkers whose lives are better, more mobile, and more pain-free thanks to Superthotics. But if their stories haven't convinced you to try them, this next story will.
10: My name is Angela McKee. I am 69 years old. Well, I was told by the doctor I needed to have both knees replaced. They would just hurt. I have bunions on both feet and a hammer toe. When you're hurting and you have to go out and do things or go places, I dread it because I think, oh, my feet are gonna hurt. The first time I put the Superthotic in, I just felt a world of difference. My feet did not bother me at all. And my knees and my hips feel much better. This is like one of the greatest things that have happened to me lately. I was thinking about going back to salsa class. I had given up. I haven't been there in over a year.
11: I thought my salsa days were over. Thanks to Superthotics, I am back on the dance floor.
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15: 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Superthotics were also proven to improve balance.
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30: 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All right, who can help me? All right, you, come on up here. What's your name?
18: Zoe,
30: nice to see you. So we're going to do a little test for your balance, right? I want you to put your hands, clasp your hands in front of you like this, right? Now, stable, hold yourself steady. I'm going to try something. If I push down, what happens to you? You fall forward, right? All right, so now step here in the Superthotics. Now I'm going to push down again, see what happens now. How does that feel?
18: Great.
30: Wow. All right, who else wants to give it a shot? All right, you are?
19: Tommy.
30: All right, Tommy, take a step up. Let's try this. You're pretty big. You're as big as me. Put your hands out in front. Let's see. Hold still, push down. What happens?
19: Yeah.
30: Look at that.
19: Yeah.
30: Off balance. Right, I can do that with one finger with you. Let's try it again. One more time. Wow. All right, now step into the Superthotics. See what happens. Hold your hands, same position. We'll push down.
19: Yeah,
30: look at that. Amazing, right? Absolutely.
20: Hi, I'm Barbara Conway Olson. I'm a retired nurse. I can feel pain in my lower back, my knees. My feet start aching. So I tried Superthotics. I really couldn't believe it. It was amazing. I could wear any type of shoe now and can walk as long as I want and no pain. I feel very secure that I'm not going to lose my balance. I wear them all the time. I may be retired, but I don't sit home on the couch. That's for old people.
21: I'm Stephen Wu. I'm 68 years old. One of my joys as being a parent is teaching my daughter how to play tennis. I taught her since she was 6 years old. We still try to play at least once a week. The problem is I can't keep up with her now. My legs, my back kind of stiffens up, but I find my knee is starting to hurt now. I tried the Superthotics, and it's really lessened the pain. My back is feeling better. I'm standing up straighter, and I can turn on a dime now. I feel more confident on the tennis court. I can do things that I did some 20, 30 years ago. It's a great feeling.
30: To see clinical proof that Superthotics work,
5: we turn to one of the world's most renowned experts in movement, orthotic, and prosthetic science, Dr. Gerald Petrofsky. His groundbreaking work, beginning nearly 40 years ago, earned him a nomination for the Nobel Prize.
22: One of the things I'm most proud of was the development of the computer system so that people that were paralyzed could stand up and walk again.
5: Okay, so you were asked to design a month-long clinical study focusing on 100 test subjects to determine the effectiveness of Superthotics on relieving pain and improving physical activity. What was your first impression when you saw them?
22: I was impressed by the fact that it was thin and yet adjustable. Most orthotics are pretty thick and clumsy.
5: Did you notice a difference as the study went on?
22: A huge difference. The pain went way, way down. At the end, I was very, very surprised at the pain reduction. It worked very well. When you talk to the people in the study, everybody was excited. They love the product. It's taken their pain away in such a brief period of time.
23: It felt great. You know, I noticed a difference immediately. Before, I had a lot of pain. After I was wearing them, I didn't have hardly any pain at all.
13: When they first handed me the Superthotic, I looked at it and I thought, how am I going to wear this in my shoe? But now, after doing the study, I can't imagine not having them in my shoe. They have changed my life.
5: Getting rid of pain can be life-changing.
22: Oh, it is a life-changing event. It means a tremendous amount to be pain-free.
5: But you had some subjects who had even more remarkable results. Tell us about Stephanie.
22: Stephanie started with severe foot pain.
24: I have plantar fasciitis. It's just shooting pain in my heels. When I first put my feet down on the floor, I just feel like just that excruciating pain.
22: The plantar fascia acts as an elastic spring connecting the muscles in the heel to the toes. And the plantar fascia thickness, if it's greater than 0.4 centimeters, is considered plantar fasciitis. She started out with her plantar fascia at 0.93. 0.93 for her is extreme. Any pressure across the bottom of the foot is going to hurt.
24: When I first looked at it, I was like, wow, this seemed like such a simple product. Like, am I going to get, like, big results from it? And after wearing them, I did.
22: At the end of the study, she went to 0.33, which means that the ligament was thin again, easy to move back and forth on the bottom of the foot, and less painful.
5: That swelling went down so much, Stephanie no longer had plantar fasciitis.
22: By definition, yes. If they're less than 0.4 centimeters, then they don't have plantar fasciitis anymore.
24: I don't have any foot pain. I'm a believer. My feet feel great.
5: So let's sum up the results. Subjects with foot and ankle pain, 100% reported significant relief. And the subjects with knee pain and hip pain also 100% reported significant relief. And maybe the most remarkable thing was that 96% of the subjects with back pain reported significant relief. And all this just by putting a Superthotic in your shoe.
22: It absolutely surpassed my expectations, and their balance increased.
5: How did you test balance?
22: We did a series of studies on a balance platform looking at static balance. But more importantly is dynamic balance, because when you're walking, it makes you very susceptible for falling.
5: And you test dynamic balance on this walkway?
22: The walkway isn't as simple as it looks. There's 20,000 sensors in the walkway. So every slight movement of the foot is picked up, the time from impact, initial impact, gait speed, gait velocity, and it calculates how much air there is in gait. In the 30-day period, we had a very significant reduction in sway, therefore an increase in balance. When you start the study looking like this, when you're standing, and you end it looking like this, that's incredible.
5: There are not many orthotic makers out there that have clinical studies that show an improvement in balance, so that's almost unheard of.
22: Superthotics is a very simple device in concept, in size, and in operation, but it can have a profound impact on the life of millions of people.
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5: 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And as a doctor, I can't afford to be distracted by pain.
3: 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I deliver bread to a number of fast food restaurants.
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3: 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My balance improved. I had less pain and discomfort in my heel and my lower back. Over the 73 years, I've been involved in a lot of professions, 2 tours of Vietnam, a Bellman for 16 years. Just wearing the Superthotics has reduced the pain and allowed me the ability to still work. When you have physical disabilities or pain or discomfort, you have a lack of confidence in your day-to-day activity. People need something like Superthotics to improve that.
2: My name is Marty Whittle. I'm 57 years old. I work on a horse farm. It is so demanding on your body. Moving hay bales, moving grain, mucking stalls, you know, turning horses out. It never stops. It's a 14-hour day, and it's miserable when you're uncomfortable. By the afternoon, my knees will start to hurt, and my ankles, and then my back. Over the years, it's just taken its toll. Superthotics have absolutely changed my life. I'm pain-free, help my knees, help my back and my hips. I can get up in the morning and not dread having to be on my feet all day. I know a lot of people in the business that resort to drugs. They'll eat Advil like M&Ms. I want to do things that are going to make my body sound naturally, and I just feel tremendous. I feel about 20 years younger. I couldn't ask for more. I'm just thrilled.
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0: 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We take you from manuscript to the bookstore and online. There's a lot to do to publish a book, but your work is pretty much done once you send us your manuscript for review. If approved, let us do the work. As a Christian publisher, we review and publish all categories of books from authors just like you. It doesn't necessarily have to be Bible-based or even with a Christian theme. We're here for the author, any author, who wants to work with a moral, upstanding, and ethical company and wants to be treated as we all should be. If your book is accepted by us, you'll get the white glove treatment from day one. We understand that your labor for the written word is more than a book. It's unique, personal, and was likely written with a dutiful higher purpose to spread the word. We are looking to publish books with positive content in all genres. This is why we partner with our authors to provide them freedom and flexibility to write what they feel. Interested in learning more? Well, besides watching this, you can call the number on your screen today and we'll send you a free publishing kit that will provide you tips on what to expect and how the publishing process works. Call now!
1: Many authors often wonder what the phrase self-publishing really means. Well, not too long ago, the only way for an author to get their work published was to beg one of the large New York publishing houses to look at their work. The success rate was not great. Most publishing houses would reject your manuscript, shred it, and fail to respond to you. These large New York publishing houses held all of the cards. Without their clout and connections, an author could never get their book into bookstores. Luckily, Amazon and Apple, as well as new technology called print on demand, leveled that playing field and took away the iron-fisted grip the New York publishing houses held on the industry. Unlike the old days, now any author who has written a book can decide for themselves whether to publish that book or not. No more begging and pleading with publishing houses that would treat you rudely. Through our distribution partnership with Amazon, Apple, and Audible, Christian Faith Publishing can publish physical copies, ebooks, or audiobooks for our authors. We compete on all the same platforms as the large New York publishing houses. Any author is free to submit their manuscript to Christian Faith Publishing. We'll give every manuscript fair attention and the review that it deserves. We may not accept your manuscript, especially if it does not align with our Christian values, but we do promise to review it and notify you regarding our decision.
0: In the next few minutes, you're going to meet authors just like you who have published their books with Christian Faith Publishing. You'll also learn about the publishing process and how we help our authors complete their publishing journey successfully. That's right. You'll get an insider's look at the path each of these authors took, why they did it, and ultimately their experience in working with us, from editing, copywriting, to cover design, illustrations, and getting their books sold. You'll learn from them how they achieved their success and tips for how you can accomplish the same thing. You don't have to believe me. Let's hear from these Christian Faith authors.
2: My inspiration for this book was when I was six, I couldn't read. So I wanted to give a six-year-old a chance to read a book that they may learn to like to read. The best thing about Christian Faith Publishing is they care about my book. I described on my portal how my cover should look. I described it how, and they did exactly how I described it. It was exactly how I described it. It was just, they're so talented. They can do anything. We're all writers, but until you're, I think once you get published, I guess, then you're an author, but we're all writers in our own way.
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3: Why have thousands of aspiring authors teamed up with Christian Faith Publishing to publish their book? 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

0: that I set out to do. I, by trade, am an artist, so I am a content creator. I'm a survivor, so I got my inspiration off my own story, a story of survival and tenacity, but also a story that would bring me back to my core roots. That story supports my work forever, and it's, as someone best said to me, it's like my shadow in the wind.
1: Here's something you should know. Did you know that in the most recent year for which full figures are available, over 675 million print books were sold in the U.S.? That's more than two books for every man, woman, and child in the U.S. per year. Amazing! Remember, if you're ready with a manuscript and want to discover if your book will be accepted by us to be published, the first step is to call us for a free publishing kit. Did you know that CFP handles the editing, page design and layout, cover design, distribution, promotion, and royalty management for your book? We do it all for you. But first, you have to submit your manuscript for our peer review of your book. If it's accepted, we do the rest. But what do all of these services mean to you? Take a deeper look at how we take editing, cover design, promotion, and royalties seriously at Christian Faith Publishing. Let's watch and listen to some of the details that make CFP the publisher of choice for most Christian authors across the country. First, there's the copy editing process. Take a look.
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1: 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But here's where a lot of authors need help. 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
2: The old saying, don't judge a book by its cover, is nice in theory, but guess what? 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The cover design often distinguishes an amateur from a professional. Professional writers typically recognize that the creation of the manuscript usually serves them, but the crafting of the cover serves their audience, and that is perfectly fine. As an author, you probably don't have all the skills needed to

0: 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Our designers will work through several revisions until we receive 100% of your approval. A book is created more times than not to create an emotional experience for readers, and therefore the cover needs to create that same emotional experience visually that will delight, move, engage, and perhaps even elevate your readers. Our designers work with our editors in order to gain knowledge of the plot of your book, the tone of the writing, in order to get as much detail as possible so your cover design matches your book's content. In speaking with children's book authors, one of the most common questions is regarding illustrations. And that's great because it's one of the most important aspects of a children's book. I cannot emphasize enough how important a great illustration concept and illustrator are to a book's success. Again, at this time, you have no clue how many books you're going to sell, and neither do we. It's obviously an impossible question to answer at this stage, but what I can tell you is that your book's cover and illustrations play a critical role in the book's overall success. Just think about it. You have a mere few seconds to grab someone's attention. Illustrations and images are seen first, before text. So it is important to have high quality illustrations that convey the story and grab onlookers' attention as your book sits in a sea of competition. Custom illustrations boost your book's identity with your personality. The goal here is to be creative, be unique, be original, and put forth the best product you can. Remember, your name is on the cover. Take as much pride in what it looks like as you did writing it. The great news is that every author publishing with Christian Faith Publishing who needs illustrations will work with one of our many talented illustrators to bring their story to life. We deliver unique, one-of-a-kind custom illustrations created specifically to the author's approval. Our illustrators meet a wide variety of styles, and our process is layered and detailed in order to assure the author's satisfaction. If you decide to partner with Christian Faith Publishing, you will receive a sample illustration to be sure you're happy with the overall style and technique of the illustrator. After you have approved your sample, your illustrator will create a black and white storyboard for you to review. This will allow you to see how your text aligns to each and every illustration. Just like a manuscript, illustration development is extremely important. We want you to be sure that characters and scenes match along with the storyline. Once you have approved your storyboard, the final step is full colorization. This is the most rewarding step because these professional illustrators bring the book to life. Overall, Christian Faith Publishing walks hand in hand with you through the process. We painstakingly pay attention to every detail, leave no stone unturned in order to deliver the absolute best illustrations for you and your manuscript.
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2: 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That's what the story is about, redemption. So thank you for doing that for me. After I published my book, I felt relieved that I have accomplished something. I set a goal, put it on my vision board, and I did it with God's help.
1: Perhaps the smartest decision these authors made was to contact CFP. We take all authors through the publishing process, from the infancy of editing to copywriting, securing ISBN numbers, creating illustrations, production, sales, and distribution, along with the promotion of your book. And you have 100% ownership of your book. Christian Faith helps all authors and has its own who's who of authors that have published with us too. From Veronica Campbell Brown, Olympic sprinter and winner of 8 Olympic medals and 5 world titles, along with Creflo Dollar, a world-renowned Bible teacher, best-selling author and speaker with hundreds of books, CDs, and DVDs in distribution worldwide. His award-winning television show, Changing Your World, is broadcast across 6 continents. So many others have published with CFP, including Dr. Carol Swain, who along with Steve Fiesel wrote Abduction. But all of our authors took the first step by requesting a free publishing kit. You can too. Call the number here and we'll rush one out to you. Here's an interesting publishing fact. Did you know that the global book printing market is anticipated to reach values of around $49 billion by 2024? So right now, I want to give you an inside peek into the inner workings of Christian Faith Publishing to let you have an inside look of how we publish books every day for authors just like you. Discover how hard our family of dedicated publishers, coordinators, editors, designers, layout artists, royalty experts, and more work for you when you become an author with us. Remember, our publishing coordinators will walk you through all of these steps, like we do for every author that publishes with us. Take a peek.
3: Welcome to the world headquarters of Christian Faith Publishing in beautiful Meadville, Pennsylvania. 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Upon first receiving your manuscript, our editing department will thoroughly review your work and make all necessary changes, which will then be presented to you for approval. After editing, our page designers will format your manuscript to the preferred size so that the interior of the book will be ready for print and ebook distribution. The next and perhaps most exciting step is the custom design of your cover. Based on your input, we will create an irresistible book cover to attract the attention of your target audience. Thousands of press releases will also be distributed to make the public more aware of the newly released book and to further attract media attention. These are just a few of the many intricacies we manage on behalf of our authors when bringing a new title to market. We hope you can visit us soon. May God bless you.
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4: 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And I could not have had a better person. 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
0: To begin with, let's break down the discussion into two separate groups, ebooks and hard copy books. The current market share is about 50-50, with half of all book purchasers still preferring old-fashioned hard copy books and the other half preferring ebooks to read on their digital devices like iPads, Kindles, and Nooks. Ebook distribution and finance is actually quite simple. The hard copy version of your books is converted into an ebook for each of the various ebook platforms. The Kindle for Amazon, the iPad and iPhone for Apple, and the Nook for Barnes & Noble. Because Christian Faith Publishing is an accredited and authorized reseller and book vendor with all of the companies, the digital edition of your book is then placed for sale on each vendor's platform. And purchasers simply click a button to have the book delivered instantly to their device. Hard copy distribution and finance is equally as simple. The largest wholesale distributor of books in the world is a company known as Ingram. Ingram also has a specialty Christian subsidiary known as Spring Arbor. Christian Faith Publishing is a member of the Ingram and Spring Arbor network, thus we have the ability to sell our authors' hard copy books through the entire network, which includes essentially all big and small bookstores throughout North America, as well as through Amazon's worldwide print distribution marketplace. So once we list one of the author's books in the Ingram and Spring Arbor catalog, that book is essentially available at any bookstore in North America and through Amazon around the world. It is up to each individual bookstore as to whether they will carry your book in stock or instead make it available for order. But one thing is for sure, your book will be available everywhere.
1: The simple truth is that you, as the author, need to be involved in selling your book. You need to go to book signings, use social media, or your friends to help. However, at Christian Faith, we will help you with promotions and press releases. Here's how.
0: There are several ways in which Christian Faith Publishing promotes and publicizes the new books of our authors to the masses. When thinking about how to get the word out about a new book, it's important to remember that new books are promoted. They're not advertised. This is an important distinction. You rarely, if ever, see an advertisement for a new book. Just think back. Have you ever seen an ad for a new book on a billboard, at the movies, or on television? No, because such media are inefficient for promoting a new book. The best way to spread the word and gain awareness about a new book is by using the same methods that famous authors do, newspapers and web articles about your book. To obtain useful press coverage, such as newspaper and web articles being written about you and your book, all industry professionals agree that press releases are the way to go. So just what is a press release and how does it work? A press release is a professionally drafted article written about you and your book by your publisher's publicity team. Here at Christian Faith Publishing, we have a large staff of in-house dedicated press release writers who specialize in writing press releases that will get picked up and published by local and national print and web media. Each press release is submitted to hundreds, if not thousands, of media outlets and contains a story about the author, the book itself, and the many outlets through which the book can be purchased. When a particular media outlet publishes one of our press releases, the goal is to drive readers of the article to purchase the book being written about. A successful press release campaign is a key element to publishing a new book. In the end, though, the success of any new book depends not just upon the efforts that we put into it as your publisher, but also the efforts that you as the author put into it. No one is a better cheerleader for your book than you. Your hard work combined with our efforts form the perfect partnership needed to give any new book a chance.
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14: This week on Christian World News, exploring a hidden chapter of history. A Muslim-majority nation has a strong Christian past filled with faith, sacrifice, and resilience. We'll tell you its forgotten story. Plus, Americans celebrate the 75th National Day of Prayer. In an age of anger and division, we speak to ordinary citizens who say we have more in common than we realize, and the values of faith, family, and freedom still unite us. And the spiritual battle that's uniting Jews and Christians. See how they're working to defeat the sum of all evil at this critical point in history. Hello, everyone. Welcome to this week's edition of Christian World News. I'm George Thomas. The North African nation of Tunisia is deeply rooted in Christianity with a very rich heritage that dates back centuries. Despite its predominantly Muslim population, Tunisia's faith history includes the legacy of the early martyrs, which continues to shape its spiritual destiny. Take a look.
15: If you're looking for an adventure destination off the beaten path, look no further than Tunisia.
16: Tunisia is a wonderful nation. We like to call it the Pearl of the Mediterranean. It overlooks the entire Mediterranean Sea and is like a beautiful window to our desert.
15: Bordered by Algeria, Libya, and the Mediterranean Sea, Tunisia offers a diverse range of landscapes, from beautiful beaches to the vast Sahara Desert. And for certain movie fans...
17: Tunisia is home of Star Wars.
18: Uncle Owen!
19: Yeah?
18: Star 2 unit has a bad motivator, look!
19: Hey, what are you trying to push on us?
15: Tunisia was the filming location for the first 6 Star Wars movies, with sets still visible in the desert. The country also boasts a rich Christian history.
17: There is this sort of idea that Christianity is this new religion that is coming from the West. No, we're talking about 200 AD when there was a vibrant church here.
15: American William Brown has lived here for 22 years. He pastors the Reformed Church of Tunisia. Drive 20 minutes northeast of the capital, Tunis, and you'll arrive at the ancient Roman ruins of Carthage.
17: The ruins, at least for people of faith, are very powerful.
15: Carthage served as a significant center of early Christian thought and home to influential church fathers.
17: You have Cyprian, his work on the unity of the church. You have Augustine, who was not from Carthage, but was from modern-day Algeria, who came over, was a teacher here. You had Tertullian, and Tertullian is very significant because he was a Tunisian lawyer who came to Christ, and he came up with new vocabulary to try to explain Christian concepts. So even this word Trinity that we have is actually originally came from him.
20: Have mercy upon you.
15: American Frank Bernardi pastors the St. George's Anglican Church in Tunis. He points to Carthage as an important center of Christianity in the 2nd and 3rd centuries, a thriving hub for the faith that served as the seat of the Christian church for all of North Africa.
21: What it produced was this really significant, what I like to call high-octane church that had a reputation throughout the world because of how serious they took their faith and how willing they were to die for their faith.
15: Dr. Corne Becker, Dean of the School of Divinity at Regent University, says Christianity faced resistance from the Roman Empire, suspicious of this flourishing new faith.
22: Carthage was really a hotbed of persecution. So Christianity comes to Carthage at the beginning of the 2nd century. Right at the beginning of that, there are a number of martyrs.
23: Saints Perpetua and Felicity were Christian martyrs from the early persecutions of the church in Africa by Emperor Severus.
15: Among the more famous martyrs are Felicitas and Perpetua, two women brought to this amphitheater on March 7th, 203 AD, to face punishment for following Christ.
14: According to historical accounts, Felicity and Perpetua were led out of those gates down this narrow portion of the lower level of the amphitheater. On that March 7th day, tens of thousands of people had presumably gathered on the upper level, anticipating that the two Christian women would be eaten alive by wild animals. Instead, the accounts show that the emperor of the day commanded that the two women be put to death by sword.
24: The executioners carried out their duties quickly, though Perpetua had to guide the gladiator's sword to her throat after he first painfully struck a bone instead of a vein.
22: Their extraordinary commitment to Christ in the face of public scourging, being thrown to wild animals, and finally being killed by the sword would become a witness not only to North Africa, but to the rest of the world.
2: The Christians back then who accepted the truth sacrificed themselves, and they did not deny Christ and their beliefs.
14: Mufida is a member of the Christian community here, and we've taken precautions to protect her identity. She tells CBN News their story of Christianity is one of resilience.
2: I'm related to these martyrs who were among the first Tunisian Christians in my country. My identity is related to them. I belong to something historic and deep-rooted in Tunisia, and that makes me feel even more proud to belong to Christ.
14: Elijah, a Christian leader here, says that even though the country's Christian community is small, it stands as a living testimony to the enduring power of faith.
16: It's a challenge to be a believer in Tunisia, but at the same time, it's a pleasure to live the Christian life and share this with others.
3: The rough estimates are that there are about 30,000 Christians today who reside in Tunisia, 80% of whom are foreigners. Local Tunisian believers number around 5,000.
14: Although a predominantly Muslim country, Tunisia recognizes freedom of religion. Since the Arab Spring uprising almost 14 years ago, the government has embraced more democratic values.
2: It used to be very hard for Christians to speak openly about Christ and share their faith. Some were beaten and died in jail. There was so much danger and restrictions. But now, slowly with the openness of the environment, things are changing.
14: Bernardi says Tunisia's spiritual legacy is not only in ancient ruins, but also in the memories of martyrs and theologians. He longs for a resurgence of faith that mirrors the powerful, world-changing Christianity once defined by this region.
21: I want Christians around the world to pray that that blessing of Carthage, a church of high-octane Christianity that changed the world, that I pray that that blessing return to this place.
14: The blessing of Carthage may continue to flourish in the parts of the Middle East. Well, folks, up next, faith, family, and freedom. Most Americans still agree on those core values. Visitors to the National Mall reflect on what unites this country.
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14: Folks, welcome back to Christian World News. You know, from churches to the nation's capital, Americans across the country celebrated the 75th National Day of Prayer. This year's theme, glorify God among the nations, seeking Him in all generations. CBN's Caitlin Burke brings us that story.
0: The tradition of celebrating a National Day of Prayer was established by Congress in 1952. This year's event comes as America prepares to celebrate its 250th anniversary.
1: We are a praying nation. We always have been. It truly is part of who we are.
0: House Speaker Mike Johnson said America's faith foundations are part of what makes the country unique.
1: We boldly proclaimed the self-evident truth that our rights do not come from government. They come from God Himself.
0: Housing and Urban Development Secretary Scott Turner spoke about the role of God in American history.
8: Look at how many storms God has led us through over the last 2.5 centuries. A war of independence we won against all odds. A destructive civil war, the Great Depression, 2 world wars, a decades-long Cold War against communism, and more.
0: In a statement recognizing the day, President Donald Trump recommitted the nation to God, writing, quote, "We pledge that America will always, as it is written in Psalm 96, tell his glory among the nations, and that we will never forget God's role in creating, protecting, and sustaining the freest, strongest, most prosperous, and greatest country the world has ever known." This year's National Day of Prayer also sets the stage for Rededicate 250, an event planned for the National Mall ahead of America's 250th birthday, featuring scripture, testimony, prayer, and a national rededication of the country as one nation under God. Caitlin Burke, CBN News, Washington.
14: Thank you, Caitlin. You know, in certain circles, America seems deeply divided. From politics to social media, the loudest voices often highlight our differences. A closer look suggests we may have more in common than we think. CBN's Jenna Browder takes us to the National Mall to hear Americans reflect on the values that still unite us.
9: On the National Mall, where history, memory, and identity meet, Americans from all walks of life come together.
10: Oh, this is an annual event for us. Go see the cherry blossoms.
9: To visit, reflect, and whether they realize it or not, to share something in common. In a time when division often dominates headlines, new data suggests the story may be more complicated. A recent Gallup poll finds Americans more anxious about their political system than people in almost any other country. Taking a close look, the data consistently shows this anxiety to be driven by noise, not neighbors. The system feels broken. Many Americans across political and cultural lines still agree on core values: faith, family, freedom, and a hope for the future.
10: You know, I do believe we have more in common than we disagree with. Everyone, their number one priority is taking care of their families and their children. We all worry about the same things.
9: Arlene and her friend Rick are part of a bicycling club from Western Maryland, a politically conservative part of the state.
11: We can be riding down any road. You could be a far-left liberal, and people will stop what they're doing in their yard and wave to you just because you're walking by or riding by. And if you have a flat or something like that, people will stop in the middle of nowhere, pick you up, and give you a ride somewhere. So, I mean, that's unity, regardless of political beliefs.
9: Others we talked to echoed that same sentiment.
12: Well, if you're talking politically, there's division, but if you're talking other elements of the country, we're on the same page.
13: A lot of people are closed-minded and don't exactly want to hear other people out, and I think we have a lot more in common than we all, like, think we do.
9: The answers, while not identical, reveal a pattern. A quiet consensus that doesn't always make it online. Experts say social media and political rhetoric can amplify extremes, making the divide feel wider than it really is. But offline, in places like this, it's different.
13: People who are in America, like, love America. And I think that's what unites us, is that we all have a love for this country. We just disagree on certain things.
28: I do have some disagreements with some of my friends, politically wise. But like you said, it's like I can't let that get in the way of our friendship. And again, blood is just thicker than water. There's nothing can break apart family.
9: For many, unity isn't about agreement on everything. It's about a shared foundation, a belief that despite differences, this country is stronger together.
29: I would say, Jenna, we're no more divided than the day and age that Jesus lived in.
9: Pastor Mark Batterson leads National Community Church in Washington, D.C. He says unity starts with seeing the God-given dignity in each other.
29: And this is a moment for those of us who follow Jesus to stand in the gap as peacemakers, grace givers, truth tellers. And I would also say tone setters. Like, we're called to shift the atmosphere with faith, love, hope, to bring joy. And so that's really what we're trying to do in this moment.
9: Back on the Mall, the monuments stand as reminders of a nation that has faced division before and endured.
3: The National Mall has long been a place where Americans come to express their differences, but also where they're reminded of what they share. And talking to people here, they'll tell you that that unity may not always be loud, but it's still very much there.
9: And while the loudest voices may still dominate the conversation, the quieter majority may be telling a different story.
10: I have liberal beliefs, and
15: I'm a conservative evangelical Christian. So here you go, side by side.
13: I know you didn't. She didn't know that.
9: A story not of division, but of a country still searching for and holding on to unity. In Washington, Jenna Browder, CBN News.
14: Great story, Jenna. Thank you. Coming up, writing a new chapter in Christian Jewish history. How believers of all backgrounds are coming together to support Israel and the Jewish people.
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18: It's just getting started.
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14: Welcome back. The British Prime Minister is addressing a wave of anti-Semitic attacks in the United Kingdom. Keir Starmer hosted Jewish community leaders at his official residence in London. He said Jews in the UK are frightened, angry, and questioning if they're safe in their own country. The UK has raised its terror threat level to severe after several incidents in recent weeks, including, by the way, attacks against a Jewish synagogue and other Jewish sites, the firebombing of four ambulances owned by a Jewish charity, and most recently, the stabbing of two Jewish men in what police call an act of terror. In response to increasing acts of anti-Semitism worldwide, influential leaders from Jewish, Christian, and Arab communities are coming together. Middle East correspondent Joshua Swanson takes us inside this historic alliance that's standing up in defense of the Jewish people.
30: The multicultural meeting in Nashville drew 400 leaders for the first ever Judeo-Christian Zionist Congress. It echoed the 1897 meeting led by Theodore Herzl that helped give birth to modern Israel. More than a century later, organizers say this marks a crucial new chapter focused on uniting millions who stand for Judeo-Christian values.
31: Even more shocking to me was to see on October 8th,
0: about 120 demonstrations on university campuses in the United States for Hamas against Israel. We came to realize that there is a state-funded, highly motivated, well-managed campaign to destroy the Judeo-Christian foundations of Western civilization.
30: Myers says when those global reactions revealed a deeper ideological battle, the need became clear for this union.
0: You have hundreds of millions, depending on who you ask, between, you know, 600 to 800 million Christians in the world who support Israel. And you only have 15 million Jews in the world. So 99.9% of Zionists in the world are not Jewish.
30: For many attending, mobilization became the priority.
1: There are about 800 million globally, biblically faithful Christians who love Israel, who are in their hearts Christian Zionists. They need to be educated, trained, equipped, and mobilized to basically form an alliance.
30: Speakers framed the moment as a turning point in history.
2: This is a historic change, a historic moment of Jewish Christian solidarity and friendship. And this is a naturally fitting next step to come together and say, like, we're not just going to be friends. We're going to fight and win this battle together.
30: Many at the Congress tell CBN News the conflict surrounding Israel reflects something much bigger, a struggle over the future of the West.
4: The rise of anti-Semitism, the rise of Islamofascism, the rise of atheistic Marxism, cultural Marxism, you know, the DEI, woke lunacy, we're dealing with it now.
30: Others warn that what appears to be political is, at its core, deeply spiritual.
5: Israel has been at war for the past 80 years. Not because of what Israel did, but because of who Israel is. And if that is true, and it is true, then Israel's war is the war of the West.
30: Former Education Secretary DeVos warned that foreign money pouring into colleges and universities helps fuel a broader ideological battle.
6: It is inconceivable to me that we would sit idly by while billions of dollars are flowing into higher ed institutions that are then funding the agendas that are antithetical to the freedoms that we have long enjoyed and want to protect.
30: Many believe a new front has emerged in the battle of ideas playing out online and on college campuses.
7: It's not just the war going on in the Middle East. The bigger war and the pervasive war is the war of narrative, which is going on in the media, on social media.
4: This is called the Eighth Front, to build on the seven fronts that Israel has had to defend physically in order to survive. This Eighth Front is not only about Israel, it's about all of us. The West didn't wake up enough to this soft war, to this information warfare. We are going to determine what the narrative warfare is, and we're not going to concede to our enemies who have taken over American United States campuses, who have infected the minds of young people across the United States and Europe, brainwashed to think that they are the oppressors.
30: Reverend Johnny Moore explains this Eighth Front has also made its way into the church.
2: I'm actually alarmed that the sewer of the internet is causing ever so small but growing degree of anti-Semitism to sort of move its way towards the doors of the church. And we have to absolutely reject this entirely, immediately, and totally.
30: A common theme throughout the Congress is the importance of moving beyond a diagnosis to what comes next.
8: Now we must invest our energies into taking back the story of our histories. Coming together as we are doing these 2 days is the opening salvo in a war against the constant barrage of misinformation and hatred.
21: Jeremiah 62, right? There are going to be some watchmen on that wall, right? There are going to be some watchmen on that wall. I'm asking this Congress right now, are you going to join me and be watchmen on the walls, O Jerusalem?
5: I call on both Judeo and a Christian to become the cure, to unite as true Zionists in defense of the future of the Western civilization.
30: More than a century after the first Zionist Congress helped shape Israel's future, participants here believe this moment could shape the future of a new alliance between those willing to stand for the values the West was founded upon.
21: I like my team, because we are on the side of truth and we are on the side of justice, and God is with us.
30: From Nashville, Joshua Swanson, CBN News.
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3: Finally this week, sad news from the world of Christian ministry. Johnny Lamb, president and co-founder of the Daystar Television Network, has died. The ministry reports she'd been dealing with a private health struggle. She was married for 39 years to Daystar co-founder Marcus Lamb, who died in 2021. The couple broadcast the message of salvation around the world for more than three decades. Daystar says it will continue broadcasting the gospel of Jesus Christ to every nation. Johnny Lamb was 65 years old. Well, folks, that is it for this week's edition of Christian World News. From all of us here, from the headquarters of the Christian Broadcasting Network in Virginia Beach, Virginia, we wish you a great week. And as always, goodbye and God bless you.
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9: Coming up on Jerusalem Dateline, Iran fires on U.S. Navy ships and the U.S. strikes back. Saudi Arabia and Kuwait lift restrictions on their air bases. Is war around the corner or a deal? Plus, legislation in California that could mean two Muslim holy days will become official holidays. And finding healing in the waves, how one Israeli surfing school helps students learn to face life's challenges. All this and more coming up on this edition of Jerusalem Dateline.
10: Hello and welcome to this edition of Jerusalem Dateline. I'm Chris Mitchell.
11: And I'm Julie Stahl.
10: The U.S. and Iran could be closing in on a deal to end the war as President Trump delivers another ultimatum. Meanwhile, Israel delivers a major strike against terrorism in Lebanon.
11: CENTCOM reported the U.S. Navy intercepted Iranian attacks on three U.S. destroyers in the Strait of Hormuz Thursday night. However, President Trump dismissed the incident and said it will not end the ceasefire. Here's the latest on these and other stories.
12: We could learn as soon as today whether Iran will agree to come back to the negotiating table.
13: They want to make a deal. We've had very good talks over the last 24 hours. And it's very possible that we'll make a deal.
12: President Trump told Fox News that he's cautiously optimistic that U.S. and Iran could agree on a one-page memorandum that calls for 30 days of talks. That includes Iran surrendering its enriched uranium, the U.S. sanctions, and reopening the Strait of Hormuz. He also issued a one-week ultimatum, posting on X that if they don't agree, the bombing starts.
13: We've had some good talks before, as you know.
14: Right.
13: And all of a sudden, the next day, they're like, they forgot what happened.
12: NBC News reports that Trump's sudden cancellation of the operation escorting vessels through the Strait of Hormuz came as a result of Saudi Arabia suspending U.S. military access in their country. According to the report, Trump angered and surprised some Gulf allies when he announced Project Freedom on social media without advance notification.
14: We maintain continuous contact with our friends in the United States. I speak with President Trump almost on a daily basis.
12: While a new Israeli poll shows most citizens believe ending the war with Iran now contradicts their security interests, Israeli Prime Minister Netanyahu says his country is in lockstep with U.S. efforts in the region. Netanyahu convened with a security cabinet late Wednesday, announcing the first strike in Beirut in more than a month. The Israeli Defense Forces reported the strike eliminated the commander of Hezbollah's Radwan force, who it says was behind the ongoing attacks in northern Israel.
14: This is my instruction to the IDF and our security forces. Israel is stronger than ever. Iran and its proxies are weaker than ever.
12: Economically, the news of potential peace talks resulted in sinking oil prices and a surging stock market. Iran is also cutting its oil production due to storage shortages caused by the U.S. blockade. And in Iran, more death sentences carried out by the regime. The Jerusalem Post reports three prisoners executed over the weekend after being forced to confess to crimes they didn't commit, including espionage for the Zionist regime. In letters to a human rights group, the three telling stories of physical and psychological torture, and one reporting threats against his wife if he didn't confess. None of their families were notified of the executions, denying them a last visit as mandated in Iranian law. Paul Petit, CBN News, Jerusalem.
9: Iran targeted the U.S. warships with missile drones and fast attack boats. CENTCOM said U.S. forces responded in self-defense and are not seeking escalation.
15: We had three world-class destroyers go through the strait today. Any other country under the circumstances wouldn't have done shot missiles at it and drones at it and these stupid boats that came at it. They got blown away in about 2 minutes.
9: President Trump insists the ceasefire remains in effect.
15: They trifled with us today. We blew them away. They trifled. I call that a trifle. I'll let you know when there's no ceasefire. You won't have to know. If there's no ceasefire, you're not going to have to know. You're just going to have to look at one big glow coming out of Iran. And they better sign their agreement fast.
9: And the president says a deal with the Islamic Republic could be close.
15: The talks are going very well, but they have to understand if it doesn't get signed, they're going to have a lot of pain. They're going to have a lot of pain. They want to sign it, I will tell you. They want to sign it a lot more than I do.
9: Also here in the Middle East, Saudi Arabia and the United Arab Emirates have agreed to restore U.S. access to bases and airspace. That move allows Washington to resume Project Freedom, the operation to escort ships through the Strait of Hormuz and counter Iran's threats to shipping. The Washington Post reports the CIA believes Iran can withstand a U.S. naval blockade for 3 to 4 months, and that Iran's current leadership is more radical and increasingly confident it can outlast the U.S. Yet another estimate says the blockade is inflicting real compounding damage and accelerating systematic economic collapse.
10: Here in Israel, many are concerned a deal with the current Iranian Islamic regime may delay but not dismantle Tehran's nuclear threat, allow it to continue to support its proxies in the region to recover economically, and leave in place a government still dedicated to the destruction of both the U.S., what they call the Great Satan, and Israel, what they call the Little Satan. Chris Mitchell, CBN News, Jerusalem.
9: Coming up, legislation up for a vote that could establish Muslim holy days as official state holidays.
16: If you're living with diabetes and using insulin, you know the pain of pricking your fingers over and over again. By wearing a small remote device called a continuous glucose monitor, or CGM, you can reduce the pain of pricking your fingers

0: Using insulin three or more times per day or using an insulin pump, call now and learn how to receive your new continuous glucose monitor at little or no out-of-pocket cost.
1: The state of California is about to vote on legislation that some say would establish a dangerous precedent regarding state holidays. Podcast host Rabbi Michael Barkley spoke with CBN's Gary Lane about what's at stake. 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
2: The bill is all about taking two Islamic religious holidays and making them official state holidays. This is problematic on a number of levels. The first is no other religion has religious holidays that are also state holidays in California. Rosh Hashanah, Yom Kippur, Ash Wednesday, Good Friday. None of these religious holidays are considered state holidays by the state. But they want to make two other holidays that are Islamic into official state holidays. One is Eid al-Fitr. Eid al-Fitr is a celebration of the end of the month of Ramadan. Ramadan is not a month of peace. In fact, Al-Qaeda calls it the month of conquests. It is where they typically do start wars, starting with Muhammad, who started two wars during that month. So it's a holiday of war and of conquest. And even more disturbingly on some level, this holiday, Eid al-Adha, which is, it means the feast of sacrifice. And the practices involved around this holiday are, number one, throwing stones, symbolic of stoning Satan and all of his helpers, which would include you and I, as we are considered kafir, we're considered infidels. And the other thing that's done on this holiday is animal sacrifice. Every Muslim is supposed to sacrifice an animal. Every year, over 50 million animals are slaughtered on this one holiday. Every single year, over 13 million in Bangladesh, over 9 million in Pakistan. But this is what the California legislature is just moving right on through with their supermajority of Democrats. And it really is something that can be a great issue for the Republicans. But it's something we need to stop just on a political level, on a religious level, on an ethical level, that these religious holidays, out of all the good ones with so many different religions, will become official California state holiday. So that's kind of what's going on here in California.
3: Well, what's interesting here is Muslims comprise only about 500,000 people in a state of 40 million. So why do they have so much influence with members of the California State Assembly? Are they a united voting bloc? Is that it?
2: I think one is they are a united voting bloc. When an imam says vote this way, the whole congregation does. I mean, that's just their theology. The other reason, I think, is because there is sort of this weird alliance between the far left, which is where California Democrats are, and Islam and Marxism and all of these that we see come together at universities, we see in the protests. And the irony of that is when I see, as an example, signs at UCLA riots a couple of years ago that said queers for Palestine, these people aren't even conscious of the fact that their sexual choices would get them beheaded in any Arab Muslim country. Or Jews for Palestine, the same thing. It's really foolishness.
3: Well, what are the chances then that this will become law? And what would that say about California?
2: Almost 100% that it'll become law, unless the Republicans make a real big push to say, this is the issue we want to fight on and contest all of these, use this as the issue to try and take the Democrats out of power. Right now, there's a Democratic supermajority in California. They can do whatever they want. In theory, Newsom could veto it. That is a possibility because I don't know that he wants to try to have this on his record and run for president. That would probably be a bad move. But it's probably going to get passed and it's probably going to become California law. It will then be contested by wonderful organizations like Robert Tyler, the Advocates for Faith and Freedom, and different religious attorneys about the constitutionality of it will be tested. But it's a lot harder to unwind a bill that's been passed than it is to stop the bill. And it's shocking to me that this is not something that's been widely reported nationwide and certainly not even in California.
1: Joe, you know, we're here in the Middle East and we may see things a little different here in the Middle East as people see in California or the U.S.
4: Yeah, that's for sure. You know, basically this is it's recognizing Islam over any kind of Christian, Jewish, any other religion. Yeah. And as we're talking about, like, you know, 2% of the population, less than 2% of the population of California, and they're basically bowing down to this. They're not putting in force celebrating any kind of biblical holiday.
1: Right.
4: You know,
1: right.
4: They have Christmas, but that's only because they're forced

0: too.
1: Yeah. And I think people need to understand that Islam is a territorial religion, and it's incremental. We've seen this in many cities in Europe. We were there in Belgium several years ago, and there were literally a no-go zone. I mean, if you were a non-Muslim, you really couldn't go there. Things like that are happening in Paris. Right now in Texas, they're fighting Sharia law. So many people believe this is just one step, one small step, towards trying to implement Sharia law in California and other places in the country.
0: And it's really kind of a big step.
1: Yeah.
0: You know, it's really bowing down to them and their God, mm-hmm. and their culture. And, you know, people aren't even looking at how it's going to affect the whole state. You know, taxpayers are going to be paying for having days off.
1: Yeah.
0: They'll be paid for that. The schools will be closed. It's not a little thing.
1: Yeah. And as he said, it's 100% certain it's going to pass, but people can still pray.
0: They can pray, and this is a spiritual battle, and we have to really encourage people to be praying and pray against this.
1: Yeah. Yeah, we know that the vote hasn't happened yet, but as you said, people can pray, and it really is a spiritual battle, and it's not just California.
0: No.
1: It's Texas, and it's other places around the country.
0: Yeah, and it's a plan. It is a plan.
1: Yeah. Well, we know from the Muslim Brotherhood has a agenda and a plan to really take over the U.S., it sounds.
0: And the world.
1: Exactly.
0: That's what they believe.
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1: Concerns over growing anti-Semitism in the U.S. served as the motivation behind a major push on Capitol Hill this week.
0: Faith leaders and other supporters gathered for what's known as Israel Advocacy Day. Our Washington correspondent Jenna Browder has more.
8: As America confronts anti-Israel sentiment, some 300 pastors and rabbis are in Washington this week, meeting with lawmakers and making their case.
9: We're there just talking and sharing basic American concerns.
8: Among them, Bishop Robert Stearns, an evangelical leader and longtime advocate for Israel. He says this moment is urgent, not just over policy, but because of what's happening inside the United States.
9: We're talking about the fact that American citizens should not be afraid. And right now, Jewish people in America are afraid. They're being attacked. It's not something that might happen. It is something that is regularly happening.
10: The numbers underscore that fear. According to the Anti-Defamation League, there were more than 9,000 anti-Semitic incidents in the U.S. last year, the highest number ever recorded. For the first time, a majority of those incidents were tied to anti-Israel rhetoric or activity.
8: And surveys from the American Jewish Committee show more than 9 in 10 American Jews say anti-Semitism is a serious problem, with many reporting they've changed how they live out of fear.
10: You know, there's talk of criticizing the Israeli government. So that's one thing, criticizing the Israeli government. But to you, when does that start to kind of veer into or cross over into anti-Semitism? How do you see that?
9: Right. So that's a fantastic question. So criticizing policies or political leaders is, of course, completely legitimate. Where we cross the line into a place of anti-Semitism is where we begin to it's three things. Number one, we begin to delegitimize the state of Israel. That, this question of does Israel have the right to exist?
8: Number two, he says, is when Israel is held to a different or double standard. And number three, the demonization of Israel. Stearns, who leads Eagle's Wings Ministries, also speaks to a growing divide within the church. He warns against what's known as replacement theology, the belief that the church has replaced Israel, a view gaining traction among younger Christians.
9: When you step into replacement theology, I don't think you're attacking the Jews. I think you are attacking the character of God. Do you serve a God who keeps his promises? Does the Bible tell us that God is a covenant-keeping God? Does God only keep his covenants when we obey him perfectly? I hope not.
8: On Capitol Hill, the focus is also on action. Advocates want lawmakers to strengthen the U.S.-Israel alliance, increase funding for security at Jewish institutions, and confront anti-Semitism more aggressively.
9: We're urging our government to protect American citizens. We're urging our government to protect houses of worship, all houses of worship. Our church now needs to have armed security all the time, every service we're there. This is a reality. This should not, you know, should not be so, but this is where culture is bringing us down to it.
8: For those gathered here, the message is clear. Support for Israel and confronting anti-Semitism must go hand in hand. In Washington, Jenna Browder, CBN News.
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0: An Israeli healing program has Christian, Jewish, and Muslim youth riding the same wave toward a brighter future. I went to Tel Aviv Yafo to see it in operation. Take a look.
15: Israel's Mediterranean coast boasts stunning views and great beaches.
16: The sea is the ultimate metaphor for life. It could be big and scary. It could be flat. It could be sunny like today. And so many things that you have control of, and so many things that are not.
15: Hagal Shali, Hebrew for my wave, is using this water to bring Israeli teenagers together.
17: The program aims to use the power of the sea and the challenges of surfing to help the teens heal from trauma and gain a sense of self-confidence and achievement that will propel them through the challenges of life.
16: How do I act when I experience fear? You try again, you fall, you get up again, you get smashed, you gotta get up again.
15: As a teenager, Hagal Shali, CEO and co-founder Yaron Waksman, discovered surfing and it helped him get his life together. Later, he wanted to pay it forward and help other youth.
16: And 6 years ago, a little bit more than before the war, actually, we started to work in conjunction with the Ministry of Defense Rehabilitation Department, working with veterans who are suffering from PTSD.
15: They grew to 12 centers and 500 staff members stretched out along Israel's Mediterranean coastline. Then, after October 7th, they saw the need to expand their work.
16: So now we're working with literally every single one of the communities from down south, from the Gaza envelope. So we're working with Jewish, Christians, Muslims, boys, girls, Orthodox, Ultra-Orthodox, secular, Bedouin, you know, a kid is a kid.
15: In today's world, many wonder if that causes friction.
16: Always. And with the unique program that we've built, again, you learn how to live together and how to accept the other. And you don't have to agree. Like, it's fine.
15: That mission has resulted in 20,000 Hagal Shali alumni, with 5,000 this year alone. That number includes instructor Elias Saba, who's been with the program from the beginning.
18: There was this program about surfing, and I was overweight, and I didn't know how to swim or anything, and I still wanted to go. And they took the risk on me.
15: While afraid at the beginning, little by little, Elias overcame his fear and learned how to surf.
18: When you weigh like around 320 pounds or 145 kilos, you never believe that you'll be able to stand up on a surfboard and, you know, catch that wave and pull off all these moves and stuff. But it really opens up your horizon, broadens it up, and shows you what you can do.
15: After his personal achievement, Elias wanted to help others, so he joined the team and became a certified instructor.
18: I really believe that Hagal Shali is a beacon for hope and for peace and for progress, because at the end of the day, we've been doing this for 12 years now, and we reach kids from all around Israel. We're going to take you in, we're going to love you, and we're going to teach you how to deal with life on a day-to-day basis and not only how to surf.
15: 18-year-old Nachman Kabir dealt with bullies at school for 7 years. That led to depression, and Nachman even felt suicidal before joining Hagal Shali.
19: They took my feelings, which were like a storm inside of me, and I didn't understand what I'm feeling, what I'm supposed to feel. And they told me, you're going to feel this.
15: That's when his perspective changed and Nachman started to move forward.
19: And they explained it. And then I started to understand how my feeling works. How can I move with them and around my body? Like, why does my stomach ache? Why do I have panic attacks? They told me how happiness feels. And I think that's like the best thing they ever done for me.
15: After the initial course, Nachman has continued for almost 5 years now.
19: I want to do more. I want to be more than 37. I want to help kids. I want to do what you do. Then they said, you can come over for another year. And I was like, that's amazing. That's exactly what I want.
15: He sees no problem with the mixture of Jews, Muslims, and Christians.
19: Everyone is so much different, but it doesn't matter here. You know, it doesn't matter where you come. It matters that you're right here and you're with us. And that's it.
1: Julie, you were pretty excited about that story.
0: I still am. I think it's a great program. The people are just, they're amazing. Mm-hmm.
1: I liked what one guy said at the very end. This is how happiness feels.
0: Yeah. And, you know, he came from a really hard, it wasn't a hard background from, like, his parents' side, but at school he didn't, you know, wasn't accepted, and he was bullied. And then to find something where you could fit in and accomplish something, it's really amazing. I kept thinking, man, I should go surfing.
1: Maybe you should.
0: Yeah.
1: And they said 20,000 alumni, 5,000 this year. It's pretty substantial.
0: Yeah, it is. And, you know, they've, like I said, they've broadened out. They've been really helping the people that went through the October 7th.
1: Sure.
0: The people that survived, the people that didn't. One of the main, Yaron, he said there was right after October 7th, a few days after, they had a 12-year-old boy who lost his entire family. And he said, I didn't even know how I was going to talk to him.
1: Wow.
0: And it took him out in the water, and the kid couldn't get up on it, on the surfboard and everything. And he said, no, I'm finished. I have to go in. And Yaron said to him, look, the best way is on the surfboard. And he got on the surfboard one more time, and Yaron gave him a push. And then the kid did it. And he turned around and smiled and went, yay.
1: Yay.
0: So it has success, a lot of success.
1: Yeah. And this is reaching out to the IDF as well, people with PTSD?
0: Yes, yeah. Mm-hmm. They're having good success across the board, I think, because it rebuilds their confidence. It gives them something fun to do, something to look forward to, and a confidence in life.
1: Yeah. And you have Muslims, and you have Jews, and you have Christians, all part of this.
0: Yep. And, you know, they say, look, we can have different opinions, but you can have other opinions. Mm-hmm. But when we're together, never mind. This is what we're doing.
1: Yeah. Well, great story. And really a good feeling good story that in a region that not seeing that all the time.
0: That's true.
1: Yeah. Well, thanks for joining us for this Jerusalem Dateline. I'm Chris Mitchell.
0: Remember to follow us on social media, and please keep praying for wisdom for our leaders, President Trump and Prime Minister Netanyahu, and for the best possible outcome for all nations affected by the current conflict in the Middle East.
1: And pray for protection for Israel and for the peace of Jerusalem. I'm Chris Mitchell. For all of us here at the Jerusalem Bureau, we'll see you next time on Tuesday on Jerusalem Dateline.

0: He became a voice for the common man.
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1: He became a European-wide phenomenon.
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11: The details of this story are so bizarre and fantastical and whimsical. That's what really drew me to it.
9: This film is based on Léonie Swann's debut novel, Three Bags Full, where a flock of sheep become detectives to solve the murder of their beloved shepherd, George. Hugh Jackman is George, but before we get to him, we sit down with Nicholas Braun. He plays Officer Tim Derry.
12: Something terrible happened. Our shepherd was murdered.
13: No! George is dead?
14: Action! Probably a heart attack. Not much of a story for you, I'm afraid.
15: Unless there's anything out of the ordinary.
14: Nope, I've looked everywhere. Around the caravan, underneath the caravan.
15: What about inside the caravan?
14: Worth a shot.
16: I heard Hugh Jackman say he read the script, and before he got even completed with it, he immediately called and said, I gotta do this. What's your reaction as you're reading the script? What happens?
14: Yeah, I mean, I was told the log line, talking sheep, murder mystery, you would be working with the sheep to solve it. I was like, this is crazy.
17: Officer Derry, I am George Hardy's lawyer. He wrote a will. In the nighttime stories, the people in the will are always the suspects.
18: That man had nothing.
17: Well, actually, there is $30 million.
14: My agent was like, just read it. Just give it a chance.
16: Mm-hmm.
14: Be open. Of course, you know, Craig Mazin wrote it. But as soon as I started reading it, I'm like, this is nothing I've ever read. I'll never be sent a movie like this.
17: The policeman is completely hopeless. We need to help him.
10: You think you're brave enough to leave home?
19: We're not scared.
17: What is that?
14: The fact that Tim becomes like the hero of the film and, you know, starts as kind of like a loser in town.
20: I'm not a detective, just an officer, always detecting.
14: You know, and finds himself over the course of the movie. I was like, I need to play this part, and I need to be in a movie like this. Because I felt like it just checked so many boxes. It's such a like endearing film and funny film and all of that, but you know, it's really like saying something. The messages are really, you know, special. I don't think many films, especially many kids' films, deal with death and loss and grief and, you know, the void that is there when you lose like the most important person in your life. So I don't know, I was in also very early on. I was like, oh God, I hope Tim becomes the hero. And it happened. So yeah.
16: What did you like most about being the police officer Tim? What did you like most about the character?
14: I like that he's kind of like, you know, he's sort of faking it till he makes it in the beginning. Just like lying, kind of.
21: I have a question. Do you have a boyfriend? That's a standard question.
14: You know, he's like, yeah, nothing to see here, really. It's a heart attack, probably.
21: Well, what happened? Probably a heart attack. Not much of a story for you, I'm afraid.
14: Doesn't want to, like, look for clues. Doesn't want to make... needs it not to be a murder.
16: Mm-hmm.
14: And I I just love that he can't lie. He has to confront this and has to really do it.
16: Yeah.
14: And really step up to the plate. So it was fun to figure out, how does he gain courage? You know, those moments with the sheep where they're connecting, it's mm-hmm. like, all right, I have to figure out how to look at a stuffed animal on the other side of the camera and like make a connection with them.
16: Like
14: where they're looking, I'm like, I know the CG is going to be really good here, so I'm going to just picture, you know, and just try and have this connection. So it was fun to figure out his whole arc with them.
16: Who's your favorite sheep?
14: My favorite sheep. Wow, I haven't been asked yet who my favorite sheep is. The Winter Lamb.
16: Mm.
14: The Winter Lamb. The whole movie, I'm like, just let her in. I think it's a her. It sounds like a her, but mm-hmm. I'm just like, bring them in and let them be a part of the family. It's a really heartbreaking part of the movie. Mm-hmm. So I was rooting for the Winter Lamb.
16: Yeah.
14: And I feel that Tim is also the Winter Lamb of the town. So I think I'm also kind of, you know, I really related to that.
16: I like
14: that. And when I read the script, the Winter Lamb was the first thing I said to my team when I was talking about the movie. I was like, man, the Winter Lamb, right?
16: Mm-hmm.
14: And they're like, yeah. And I think when I saw the movie, I hoped that it would live up to that feeling too, that, you know, everything that character, everything that part of the story brings. I feel like that's like a spoiler. I feel like I never want to like talk about it too much because it's a really meaningful part of the movie, but I think it turned out really well.
5: Well, it's all on your shoulders now, Officer Derry.
6: Every time something happens with this case,
8: that's my hat!
6: There they are. A clue.
18: Thank you all.
9: The Sheep Detectives opens nationwide in theaters May 8th. Still ahead, Hugh Jackman shares why he took on the role as the Good Shepherd.
19: George is like a father to these sheep. And, you know, I'm one of six children, so I'm used to a father who had to sort of support, love, give equal attention to, find out the problems of each one, like understand each one individually.
9: Which sheep do you most identify with?
22: Sebastian.
9: Why? Oh, why?
22: Because I am Sebastian. I'm a big, grouchy, softy, you know, kind of grumpy on the outside, very nice on the inside. And I appreciate that Sebastian, he's not always somebody that wants to be with people all the time or with his own flock all the time. He needs to go away sometimes. He needs to be alone, but he always comes back.
23: It can disturb your work, relationships, even your health.
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9: Welcome back to this Sheep Detectives edition of Studio 5. We're on the red carpet in New York City for the premiere, and the Good Shepherd, Hugh Jackman, stops by to chat.
0: Four, take five.
10: If there's one secret to happiness in my life, it's taking care of the kindest creatures on Earth. Sheep. I want you to meet my flock.
9: So you are the Good Shepherd in this, yes, in this film, if you exactly will. When you're reading the script, what is it about being the Good Shepherd that made Hugh Jackman say, yeah?
19: But I guess because I'm a father.
1: Wake up! Well, I know I'm gonna be. I'm
10: keeping them well fed, well groomed. When my chores are finished and the sun starts to sink low in the sky, I choose a book to read out loud to them. Detective novels, mysteries, whodunits, all my favorites.
2: I know when Rodney Hollingshead was murdered, and I know who the real killer was.
10: I like to pretend that they follow along with the story, but I know in my heart that as special as they are, they're still sheep.
2: No, no more. Go on, a lot of you.
10: I'll read the ending tomorrow.
3: Why would he stop there?
7: He was just about to say who the killer was.
8: This is torture.
19: George is like a father to these sheep. And, you know, I'm one of six children, so I'm used to a father who had to sort of support, love, give equal attention to, find out the problems of each one, like understand each one individually. Now, as a shepherd, it's more like 500. But still, what I love about this is the way George really loves each one for their uniqueness and lets them see that. And so it's, I think that's what really connected me.
8: Wake up! Everybody wake up!
5: We found George on the grass and he's not moving.
3: What?
8: Lily, tell us what to do.
5: Our shepherd was murdered. And we shall solve the crime.
9: What's your thought immediately after reading this? Something new, something different?
19: The first thought when I read this script by Craig Mazin, who, if you don't know, did everything from The Hangover to Chernobyl. So this guy can do anything. But when I heard the premise that it was like Babe meets Knives Out, I was like, okay. The degree of difficulty on this is super high, and I was blown away. I think it's the best script I've ever read.
9: Wow.
19: I just thought it was a perfect script. It was funny and smart and heartwarming, and it ticked every box for me.
3: Okay, that's enough for tonight. Off you go.
2: No, no more.
9: Of course, Hugh Jackman is well known as Wolverine in the X-Men franchise. He's also had a career in theater as well, winning 2 Tony Awards, one of those for Best Actor in the musical The Boy from Oz. Well, right now, it's time for one of our favorite moments, time for this week's Studio 5 Snapshot. And this week, we take a look at a few pics from the set of The Sheep Detectives.

0: And that's this week's Studio 5 Snapshot This Week. Still ahead, we head back to the red carpet to talk more to the cast, the director, the screenwriter, and the woman who wrote the novel some 20 years ago.
1: You wrote the book that inspired the movie.
2: Yes.
1: When you were writing the book, did you envision that something like this would happen?
2: Not really. I mean, you know, sort of, you know, in your wildest dreams, obviously, you know, but it's my debut novel, so my big goal was to get it published, you know, never mind having a film done. So yeah, this is a nice surprise.
1: Take me to life on set. What did that feel like? What was that like?
3: Oh my God, this was, I would love to go back to where we shot. I mean, it was like one of my favorite locations I've ever been to. All the sets, the pasture, the, you know, the little town. We were shooting in like a couple little villages. It was like just the most beautiful summertime. I stayed out there. I didn't go back to London every night. We were shooting like 45 minutes or an hour outside of London. I stayed out there in like a little bed and breakfast so I could just like be in the countryside for this shoot. And I don't know. It's kind of the dream when you get jobs like this, and that's where you end up going every day.
4: Where do our laws come from? Are they simply made up by people?
5: Or is there a deeper moral code that guides humanity?
4: There is a law that is universal. 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
8: This kind of lifestyle was leading to nothing but destruction. 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
0: Welcome back to this special look at The Sheep Detectives. I hit the red carpet at the film's premiere in New York City at the Rose Theater at Jazz at Lincoln Center.
10: Paul Baker, take 2A, camera Mark.
11: Our shepherd was murdered.
12: No!
13: George is dead?
14: What will we do?
11: George loved us. He read us dozens of these stories. We shall solve the crime.
1: So tell me about the process of getting this film made. How long has it been?
15: 19 years.
1: 19 years?
15: It's been 19 years since I was in my doctor's office and I said, what are you reading? And she said, oh, I'm reading a book about a shepherd who's murdered and the sheep who solved the crime. And I said, that's the greatest idea for a movie I've ever heard.
16: You all think you're smart enough to solve a crime. Do you know what humans call stupid people who can't think for themselves?
17: Ducks!
16: Sheep!
1: You wrote the book that inspired the movie.
2: Yes.
1: When you were writing the book, did you envision that something like this would happen?
2: Not really. I mean, you know, sort of, you know, in your wildest dreams, obviously.
16: You think what I'm thinking?
13: I want to bash it!
16: I want to bash it so bad!
11: Stop!
1: What's it like now to see your story on screen?
2: It's quite surreal. It's wonderful. And I'm super chuffed for my sheep, to be honest. So, because I'm very much a character-driven writer.
12: He's talking about you.
14: For me, it's coming from animation. It's amazing what can be created, you know, inside of a stage.
17: A person cannot be prosecuted twice for the same crime.
18: I know when Rodney Hollingshead was murdered, and I know who the real killer was.
1: Take me then to the first time you're sitting in a theater and you see this on the screen. What was it like?
15: Well, it was everything I'd hoped for, to hear people laugh out loud, kids and adults, and then to hear people sobbing with joy at the end. You know, that's the movie you imagine.
17: The mystery will be solved when I read the ending tomorrow.
19: Why would he stop there?
1: You read this script. What is it that compels you to want to do this project?
20: Oh, gosh. Well, a few things. First of all, the script is incredibly unusual. It's not derivative. I mean, it's certainly got various genres threaded into it. Mm-hmm. You know, mystery.
1: Action.
20: Action, exactly.
1: So you read the script. What makes you say, I want to be a sheep?
21: Yeah, I know. It's something I never thought I would be or do. I'm a big fan of Craig Mazin's writing, and I think every time he does something, you know, he does comedy, he does drama, to see him do like mystery or comedy, whatever, and kids, it was great to read. It was funny.
1: What do you recall most of the first time you read the script? Why'd you say yes? What about it?
22: I love that I didn't know who did it. Like, in a very basic sense, it's a page turner. I'm like, oh, I have an idea. It's definitely going to be this person. And then when it turned out not to be, I was like, oh, that's good. And that makes sense. And that will work as a viewer.
20: The details of this story are so bizarre and fantastical and whimsical. That's what really drew me to it. Yeah.
17: The real world is more complicated than a book.
23: We're not scared.
24: Mopple, what is that?
25: I think it's a road.
26: What I wasn't expecting was how moving the story was, how beautiful it was, and how much I felt at the end. It lures you in with the promise of adorable sheep doing fun things, and then takes you by surprise.
24: Look around for a better window.
23: I'm going in.
2: To see that they get such a big audience now and out there in the world in ways that I really didn't imagine when I started writing. It's wonderful.
14: This is such a type of story that I love about, you know, really underdog characters trying to do something that's much bigger than them and them kind of learning what agency they have through the process.
26: This is a movie for literally everybody. I don't care where you live, where you're from, who you are, what you believe, none of it matters. This is a movie for human beings. And it surprises you.
1: I love it. I love it.
21: It was really heartfelt, and I just, I love that when I'm able to make something for, you know, a younger demographic that actually says something and is also entertaining.
27: I love this film. The Sheep Detectives opens nationwide in theaters Mother's Day weekend.
1: Bit of the memory lamb, if you will. How much of Chris is in Mopple? How much of Mopple is in Chris?
22: I have a terrible memory. I can't remember 5 foot ahead of me. So I was glad to play somebody with a little bit better mental staying power. But I do have a similar relationship with food. Mm. You know, he remembers things through sense memory. He has it connected to his gut. And I do think that I can be ruled through food also.
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0: I got into a serious relationship, but his family was like involved in Santeria. 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Like I was like shaking, crying. I just called out to Jesus. From that moment, I felt like God took it and was like, I'm gonna heal you.
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1: 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You know, music helps us to bring you this show each and every week. And this week's soundtrack comes from the Sheep Detective soundtrack, which includes a wonderful mix of upbeat songs and classic sounds. Take a listen, and you'll hear why Carlos Zatch's Right Here, Right Now is what's playing in my ear this week.

0: hear that in the film right here, right now. On that musical note, we are just about out of time for this week's edition of Studio 5. So let's take a quick look at next week's rundown.
1: The altar is the cross, which most people don't understand because they run from the cross.
2: It's four-time World Series champion Daryl Strawberry with a preview of his new book, set for release in August.
0: You've got a book, Another Life, Discovering the Healing Power of Purpose, of Power and Purpose, on my long journey. My long journey from player to preacher.
3: You had to make that long.
4: It was a long journey. I'm grateful for the long journey because God extended time. If God doesn't extend time, you're dead. After cancer twice, one kidney, major heart attack, addiction, just so many things. And for him to step in the middle of that and block the enemy, because he has that power.
0: Hey, join us for that and so much more come next week. As for this week, we've got time for just one more thing. We're getting the final word to actress Regina Hall, who plays the voice of Cloud in The Sheep Detective. She's got some great advice on how to handle failure. You have had staying power in this industry, and I was watching an interview with you the other day where you said that failure became a joke. If you would,
5: wake up.
0: You were calling your, I didn't get another one. What's kept you going?
6: Maybe that, I don't know. I mean, I think there is something about, I have a great team, but so that goes without saying. But I think in terms of the emotional ability, you do have to let it roll off your back. You have to just know what's in you, I think, more than the nose. You make a joke of it. I mean, I'd be like, I got 8 in a row. Broke phone record, you know? There's some pride in that, too. You know, you can take pride in the failures.
0: Laugh and learn through it all. Regina Hall, thank you so much. That's a great final word for this week's Sheep Detectives edition of Studio 5 and this week's look at uplifting entertainment. Until next time, make time to uplift someone around you, and then please come on back and see where Studio 5 takes you next week. Bye-bye. Thank you for watching.
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15: On today's Newsmakers, the battle over Noah's Ark, Jimmy Kimmel drama, and NRB's response, that and more coming up. Welcome to Newsmakers, a show where we go behind the headlines each week to bring you interviews with pastors, entertainers, politicians, and other notable figures. 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It's called Investigating the Supernatural, Angels and Demons. We traveled across America looking at evidence for the supernatural. 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Now, on today's show, we start with Noah's Ark. Has the location been found? Well, Andrew Jones of Noah's Ark Scans is here to explain his findings. Let's welcome him here to Newsmakers. Can you talk generally from a 30,000-foot view about the evidence that you believe does back the existence of the Ark? And by the way, you are on site right now, right in front of the place where you believe some of this evidence is.
5: Thank you for having me back on. Yes, I am here in the mountains of Ararat. We're just beside the Iranian border here in eastern Turkey. And in this area, many expeditions have gone here in the past, from looking on the big mountain, which is right over here, actually, the big Mount Ararat. And then, of course, the Durupnar boat formation here that Ron Wyatt and others investigated in the 1980s. And so we're back in the news because of the evidence, the soil analysis, the GPR scans being reanalyzed by professionals. And again, it just brings more and more data to this site. That's why we're excited to share it. I came out here in 1997. I was in college. I came out here as a tourist just to see it myself. I got interested, really wanting to pursue more than just taking pictures. I met up with Dr. Salih Bayrak Tutan, who's a retired now professor of geology from Ataturk University at that time. And he had been studying this site, even up to today, because he's still around. He's been studying this region and site for many decades. And he really believed that this is the best possible candidate for Noah's Ark. And so I asked him some of the questions about the geology and why people say it's a rock or it's a syncline or a mud that's went around a rock and things like that. And he gave me the details about, you know, what's going on at the site and why he thinks it's more than that. And so then in 2019, with the history, actually the Science Channel was here. And with permission from the Turkish government, we were out here scanning for a Science Channel documentary film. And that's when we did the GPR at that time. And we did two different types of scanning that would go at different depths. That material, initially, the report that was coming from that expedition showed right angles and some parallel lines. And it was an American archaeologist who was not part of our team who analyzed that. And he said, look, if you were to do an excavation, I would say do it right here because I'm seeing a series of right angles about 7 meters down or 21 feet. So we gave this raw data to an American geophysicist. She said, look, about 4 meters down, there is a tunnel, a series of voids that connects that goes from the pointed top end all the way to a little past where there's a big boulder in the middle. And she said, it's following the center line of the boat formation. And then she saw a broken up one on the inside edge of this boat perimeter. And so she said, these are, you know, voids. This is something that hasn't filled in yet. And so she thought that was very interesting. And then at the center of this boat formation, she found an almost squarish shape. I call it a central atrium, but this center void that goes down almost 40 feet, 13 meters below the surface. And that's actually where our data bottoms out. And so we have this tunnel leading to a central cavity, and then we're having right below that, and this is something we haven't even released yet, right below where this the central hallway or corridor is, this tunnel, you're seeing these very faint series of parallel lines and right angles as if they're support beams for the floor. You could say if this was a natural object, I mean, a man-made object, you know, something that's not just random. You're seeing this whole thing, and it's going down in depth, so it's not a shallow feature.
15: Let me ask you really quick on that, because that's the question a lot of people have. You know, for so many years, people obviously they built a visitor center there. There's been speculation. Why has it taken so long to get in there and actually look? Right, that's the question people have.
5: Things move very slowly here. you know, I live out here most of the year, or I should say half the year. And so when you're meeting with these officials, it's either the same story or they say, well, talk to someone, and then you're just kind of waiting around. So, you know, we'll see what happens.
15: So, okay, you are standing in front of this mountain where you believe the Ark could be. Can you show them right now where that formation is? I think they can probably see it, but can you kind of point it out so they can see?
5: Yeah,
15: let
5: me turn my camera just a little bit more. So on right behind me, so this is there's a central boulder that people mistakenly think it's bedrock, but the ERT scans show that it's actually a huge boulder. And now in this mud flow, this is a big earth flow that where the mountainside, you know, hundreds of thousands or whatever it was, 1,000 years ago, or whatever, we don't know the date yet, but it collapsed. And in this mud flow, you do see this boat formation, and there's a lot of boulders in it. This boulder, actually, it's the same type of rock that's found at the very, very top at this. There's kind of a Saddleback Crescent ridge there. It's limestone full of fossils, fossilized coral. But when you see that boulder, this is the edge of it. This is the western side I'm standing on. And it goes all the way there, and then I'm kind of drawing, looking at my camera. But that's the boat shape in the valley floor. So we're, that's about 6,500 feet elevation. We're about 1,500 feet off the valley floor here. And all this material around me, according to Dr. Salibar Tutan, this is sedimentary rock, so laid down by the flood. This is, it's not, there is mixed inside, like the mud flow itself, this earth flow around it, is a melange of different types of rocks. There are basalt, like volcanic rock inside, but most of it is sedimentary rock. You see even that red rock up there, it's sedimentary rock, the boulders, limestone. And so all of this is evidence for water being in this area. Of course, the fossils we found here. But this is the formation that got everyone interested. And we keep hearing this thing that, oh no, this is found all over the place in this area. So why is this thing unique? That is totally not true. This is the only one, first of all, what really got people interested was the boat shape and then measuring it to be 300 cubits. You know, if you find a boat shape anywhere in the world and you think it's Noah's Ark and it's like 1,500 feet long, then it does not match to the biblical record. So if this thing didn't match the biblical record, it was just a random shape out here, then no one would have gotten interested. But because you have that exact length,

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2: I wanted to be a boy one week. I wanted to be a girl next week. It was constantly like that, confusion always in my mind. I always felt like I was more in tune to femininity.
4: At 16, Tommy decided it was time to give in to those desires. Now addicted to meth, he dropped out of school and began frequenting gay chat rooms and nightclubs.
2: I had an internal knowing that it was just wrong.
4: Despite his doubts, Tommy started taking female hormones and making plans to have a sex change operation. Tommy was doing drugs with his brother and sister when he felt an oppressive, paralyzing fear.
5: Terrified, Tommy left the house and went to his mom, who had recently committed her life to Christ.
2: I had to cry out to God because I just knew in that moment that he was the only one that was able to help me. So I remember just telling him, "I'm sorry of the lifestyle that I was living." I just went into this deep place of repenting and asking for forgiveness. If Jesus did it for me, he could do it for you. We all need a savior. We all come from a place of brokenness.
6: Welcome back to Newsmakers. Next up, Dr. Jeremiah Johnston pushes back on claims about the location of Noah's Ark. He has a response to Noah's Ark scans. So let's welcome him here to the show to break it all down. You push back gently on this. And, you know, what I love about your journey and your story is that, you know, you're an academic. You know the New Testament and the Old Testament incredibly well. What is it that sort of convinces you that maybe some of those claiming they know where Noah's Ark is might have it wrong?
7: Well, let me just say this, Billy. I'm always honored to be on with you because you're a thinker. And we need to be Christian thinkers. The great commandment is to love God with our heart, soul, and mind, right? And so one thing I know is there are fine Christians who are utterly convinced that this is the site of Noah's Ark. And so I want to say this in the most pastoral of terms. I want it to be true. I wish it was. It's just not. And do I believe in a global flood? Yes. Do I believe Genesis should be taken literally? Yes. But this site has been in the headlines since 1959. And we need to stop sharing it. We need to be more critical in how we approach it. And the problem is the evidence just does not support the claims that are being made by some very fine Christians. And I want to be very clear about that. These are very sincere people, but sincerity does not equal truth. And we have to hold the Bible to the highest of critical standards. And we cannot privilege it just because of faith. We have to understand based on evidence that we have an evidence-based faith. And so what we see happening right now with this ground-penetrating radar, GPR, I've used it. I've been to the archaeological sites. It's very reliable. If you and I want to go look in the dry sands of Egypt, for example, in Oxyrhynchus for biblical manuscripts, but it's totally unreliable in mountainous geographical areas. Does that make sense?
6: It does. No, it does. And I think, you know, one of the things, just so people understand this, because, and I think people know this about you because you've been everywhere over the last couple of years talking about a lot of different things, but your new book, The Jesus Discoveries, 10 Historic Finds That Bring Us Face to Face with Jesus, you're looking at archaeological discoveries. You have no problem with doing that. In fact, you love doing that because it points people back to the Lord. So it's not that you're opposed to that. It's that you're talking about the technology here from your perspective, not really providing the evidence that people say that it does. Here's the other question about this that I think is really interesting. It's an important one. There's a site that since 1959 people have been talking about. And in fact, Turkey even installed a visitor center there because it was so

0: so popular.
1: Yeah.
0: So you have to wonder, why has nobody dug there then, right? Because like that would be the thing you would expect would have happened after all these decades. I don't know if you have any insight on that. To me, that's what would solve the puzzle.
1: Well, I do have insight. We have a nonprofit called Christian Thinker Society, and we would happily accept about $500,000 of your donations to actually go dig there, but we're not going to find anything. I can tell you that the GPR is unreliable. The right angles, the areas where it shows that there could be water penetration, they're just not accurate with what we know. I mean, I say this again. I want it to be true. I wish it was, but it's not. You can see the same kind of geographical formations when you fly into places like Las Vegas. And so it's very important that we understand that as Christians, we do not want to engage in speculation and sensationalism. We have so much truth on our side, Billy, that we don't have to appeal to egregious levels of, oh, because the scan of a GPR, which is like the equivalent of a metal detector, says that there could be shafts and right angles. You're going to find that in any mountainous terrain in eastern Turkey. And there's nothing unique about this. It's clickbait. And I just want believers to be careful that we never go beyond the evidence, because we have enough truth on our side to win people to Jesus Christ.
0: Well, and, you know, I think that, you know, we've kind of covered that now. I mean, we've gone into it, and I want to talk about another thing before I let you go after here. And I appreciate you doing this, because it is important that we cover both sides of this. You have people out there and they sincerely believe, like you were saying, that
1: absolutely
0: this is the site. And I think, look, at the end of the day, those people have even said, maybe we're wrong. Maybe we'll find out we're wrong. So it is going to be interesting if there are ever any, it just, again, it makes you, it's like, okay, we've had all this time. Why haven't we done it? And if we do, and I know it's expensive and you need permission. So if that does happen and then it's proven wrong, people will move on, I'm sure, to another site. Do you think, let me ask you this, do you think it's possible that the actual site would have remained somewhere? Like, is it possible we could find those remains at any point? Or do you think no?
1: It's plausible, but as a believer, I really don't care, because I'm so focused on the death, burial, and resurrection of Jesus Christ. And so is it plausible? Yes. But to say the claims that many associated with this dig have said, that they have found the Ark of the Covenant, they have the actual blood of Christ, there are chariot wheels in the Red Sea that they have discovered, Billy, that's just not honest. And again, all of the scripture, all 753,000 words of the English translation of scripture points to one fact and one fact alone, that Jesus died for our sins according to scripture, that he was buried. And then as he quotes Hosea 6:2-3, he was raised from the dead on the third day. And so whether it's the Ark of the Covenant or Noah's Ark, these are fascinating things that have a historical perspective, but they're not important to my essential doctrine, because my essential doctrine is Jesus's death and resurrection on my behalf. Does that help people? I want it to help Christians that I hopefully find it, but it's not a hill to die on. I mean, I hope to talk to Moses someday and be like, what were you, you know, where did you think it landed, you know, in Genesis? But my faith isn't hinging on it. And so we have to be so careful as believers that we don't sensationalize and go beyond the evidence.
0: I appreciate your approach to this too, because I think these are difficult topics sometimes to push back, and you did it really gently and lovingly, the way we should as Christians. And so I appreciate your approach to all of this.
1: Well, I hope I'm wrong. I hope I'm proven wrong. I hope we can find Noah's Ark, but my faith doesn't hinge on it. And I appreciate, honestly, Billy, your scholarship and your ability to bring us together to have these important conversations. That's where truth lies, and I appreciate you having me.
0: Well, you've now heard both sides of the Noah's Ark debate. You can decide for yourself. And as for CBN, we'll keep covering new developments as they unfold. We'll be right back in just a moment with more Newsmakers.
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0: Welcome back to Newsmakers on the CBN News Channel. For our final segment, we have Troy Miller, head of the National Religious Broadcasters. He has filed a complaint with the FCC against Jimmy Kimmel. Let's welcome Troy to the show to explain why. Jimmy Kimmel is once again under fire, this time over a recent monologue targeting President Donald Trump. Troy Miller, there's a lot to break down here. Thank you for joining me today.
1: Oh, thanks for having me.
0: All right, so let's just start. For those who have somehow missed this, and I don't think many have, but in case they have, what did Kimmel say that has led to so much, you know, frustration and debate?
1: Well, so we had the media correspondents' dinner, the annual dinner that's held in Washington, D.C., was coming up, and Kimmel decided to do kind of a mock, like he was at the dinner in his monologue earlier this week. And so as he did that, they put a bunch of old footage in, and he made this joke towards the first lady. The camera goes, shows the first lady, you know, supposedly sitting in the audience, and then he says to her, "Well, you look pretty good for an expected widow," you know. So he makes this comment about her being an expected widow, coming up to a widow. This to a woman whose husband, the president of the United States, has had two assassination attempts on his life. And so at the minimum, you could say this joke was about as disrespectful to the first lady and to the office. But I think we all know the worst of it is these kinds of jokes really do incite violence out there in our culture today.
0: Well, and that's why your organization, National Religious Broadcasters, you've requested that the FCC actually investigate that. And, you know, you put out a statement on this. Talk about the decision as an organization to push for that.
1: We did, you know, because at the root of what we do here at the NRB, we are the defenders of freedom of speech, first rights, freedom of the present, freedom of religion. But there are boundaries in our society, as you know. You can't walk into a movie theater and yell fire. You know, you can't incite violence. And that's clearly written into the Federal Communications Code and into the law. And so I consulted with our general counsel, Mike Ferris. We went looked at this. We looked at the footage over and over again, and we decided that really Jimmy Kimmel crossed that line. And so we put a complaint into the FCC asking them to investigate this under those guidelines.
0: You know, at some point, too, I know Disney has been under fire, obviously, because they're the parent organization for Jimmy Kimmel's show, essentially, the network that it's on. It'll be interesting to see if they respond or do anything. What are you hoping to see happen in this case with the FCC? They investigate it, and what do you want to see happen from there?
1: Well, look, we see too much of this going on in the airwaves, especially in the media and out of Hollywood. And it's had real world consequences. You know, we've just come off, like I said, two assassination attempts on the president. We had Charlie Kirk's assassination. We've had multiple school shootings that have gone on, and just a number of other things. So we think it's time that the Federal Communications really cracks down on this kind of speech. So we're hoping that, first of all, that they'll do the investigation, they'll look into this, and then if it meets the criteria of speech that was inciting violence, the ABC and Jimmy Kimmel should pay a price for this.
0: You know, what was your reaction? Let's just talk about what happened at the White House Correspondents' Dinner, because obviously incredibly shocking, a historic moment. We have never seen anything like that happen. You know, at the event, the Washington Hilton is a very popular hotel for a lot of events, the prayer breakfast. You know, I think you've been there many times. I've been there many times. Mm-hmm. You know, I was there last year at last year's White House Correspondents' Dinner, did not go this year. But when you saw the headlines, when you saw what happened, what went through your heart and your mind?
1: Well, the first thing that went through my heart was everybody okay? Because, you know, these events can turn into, I mean, there were, you know, literally, I think the ballroom holds 2,500 people there for that. There were multiple receptions going on different floors. My daughter, who's our director of communications, was actually at one of those receptions. So the first thing in my mind was to grab my phone and text her, "Where are you? You okay? Is everything good?" But then also to immediately, Billy, I immediately started praying for the people in that building and praying for their safety and the safety of law enforcement who has to deal with this. But I really just closed my eyes and I was like, not again, Lord. We've had another one go off. Not again.
0: You know, one last thing I wanted to ask you about. Jimmy Kimmel has been responding to this now, basically claiming that this was an age gap joke, that, you know, that he was making a joke about the fact that there's a big age gap between Melania Trump and Donald Trump. When you saw his reaction and his response to the outrage, what did you think about that?
1: Spin. The first thing word that came in my mind was spin. This is a spin. I've watched that clip over and over and over again, and there was nowhere in there that you would have gotten any indication that what he was referring to was the age gap between Donald Trump and his wife, Melania. As a matter of fact, you know, we know how healthy Trump is. He just had his annual physical as a president, and so he can spin it any way he wants. But I think we all know what he was talking about was the elimination of the president.
0: Well, Troy Miller, appreciate you taking the time as always today. Thank you so much.
1: Thanks for having me.
0: You can read more about this story at cbnnews.com. We'll continue to cover new developments as they unfold, and we'll be right back in just a moment with more Newsmakers.
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17: You're like the worst person. How could you do something like that? Like, look at you. This is ridiculous. You ruined your life. And those thoughts were tormenting. They were over and over and over.

0: On today's show, you'll witness how lives are transformed when one's heart says yes to God, plus discover what happens when ordinary people surrender to an extraordinary purpose. And watch how faith turns the impossible into reality. This is TPI, where beliefs become breakthrough. I believe everyone deserves a fresh start. In our first story, we meet a church that's helping former inmates rediscover hope, healing, and purpose. Take a look.
1: At National Community Church, the Love Justice Prison and Reentry Ministry team believes many who have served their terms are prepared to own their mistakes, learn from their past, and reach their full potential. Obstacles often get in the way, however, slowing the process. And that's where this church helps break barriers.
2: We have a lot of programs that we're offering to our congregation to see if they would like to join Second Chance Month, our Love Justice team, which involves returning citizens.
1: Serving has become a calling for Tyrone Colbert, as he wants to assure these individuals get the second chance they deserve.
2: Working with them, helping them put together programs such as resume writing, digital learning programs.
1: Access and training that led to life skills, which Colbert knows don't come easy after serving time.
2: I was incarcerated. I did 31 years.
1: Even so, Colbert received an unexpected chance at redemption by being paroled after serving a fraction of his original life plus 20-year sentence. When released in 2022, Colbert says Love Justice helped him navigate unexpected challenges.
3: What were some of the biggest hurdles you had to face during your reentry?
2: I've been sharing this with everyone since I've come home, is getting my documents, birth certificate, social security card, driver's license, ID, those are the first things that any returning citizen needs to get back into society.
1: It's a common struggle Colbert and countless others continue to face. One in three American adults has a criminal record, which limits access to education, jobs, and housing.
4: Happy Second Chance Sunday.
1: Prison Fellowship President and CEO Heather Rice Minas says people ready to start fresh upon their release often hit what's called a second prison.
4: It can feel overwhelming when they can't access these opportunities necessary to flourish.
1: It's why NCC works alongside DC's initiative to provide jobs by helping these returning citizens obtain important documents, even bus passes. Carmel Norris heads the Love Justice Ministry.
5: This is the Lord's work. He's made that clear throughout Scripture. And his heart is near to the brokenhearted. I don't know of a place on earth where you can find more brokenheartedness than behind the walls of any prison.
1: Maggie Jones says she hit rock bottom while serving 13 years on federal conspiracy charges. Then the church's letter and care package arrived at the perfect time, encouraging her with God's love.
6: As I opened that, I could feel the love that went into those. Like, they cared enough not only to just get me nice things to help me get on my feet, things that I needed, but they packaged them, they wrapped them, they put bows on them, like they were beautiful, and it made me feel beautiful.
1: That blessing led her to travel from Pennsylvania to attend NCC's Second Chance Service.
7: Respond in worship.
1: Now she's hoping to pay it forward while helping those she left behind.
6: There's so many people that's I did time with somebody who, like, most of their family died. They had such a long sentence, like, most of their family was dead. So they were coming home to nothing. So having somebody be able to walk beside you to say you're not alone.
1: While incarcerated, both Jones and Colbert came to know Jesus Christ. Colbert says he's since experienced true transformation by the power of the Holy Spirit.
3: Having gone through everything you went through, what is your message to others?
2: Just stay strong. You've come this far. It's not over. God is with you, and he'll open the door for you. He brought you this far for a reason, for a purpose. Believe that and keep going forward.
1: Prison Fellowship wants all of us to do our part to make a difference. First, by limiting the use of certain labels like felon, convict, or offender. Then by writing lawmakers urging the removal of legal barriers for people with criminal records who have already faced their consequences.
0: What a beautiful reminder that no one is beyond redemption. Through love, support, and the power of God's grace, these lives are being restored with purpose and hope. That's what the gospel is all about. Well, coming up after the break, a woman lived fast, scammed big, and thought she'll never get caught until one day she did. Her fascinating story coming up.
8: These voices are like just in your head telling you like how you're not valuable and how this is so crazy and just dumb to have made a decision what you did. Now look at you, you know.
9: Your Turning Point experience doesn't have to end when the program is over. 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

0: Welcome back. Our next story is a gripping tale of deception, downfall, and divine redemption. Melissa Blair lived a life built on lies until a supernatural vision shattered her reality and set her on a path of transformation. Check out her story.
1: I wanted to be relentless in my pursuit of success. I particularly wanted to prove to my mom, prove to my dad that I could do it on my own.
2: Feelings of condemnation from her childhood, along with her own ego, drove Melissa to do whatever it took to be successful.
1: People were completely disposable to me, dispensable to me. I didn't find value in relationships. I would get rid of you and kick you out of my life in the same way it was done for me.
2: Her ambition to be successful brought opportunities in Atlanta, selling high-end watches and jewelry.
1: I was a million-dollar writer for the company. I was doing great. I had celebrity clients, big clientele, and I would be selling a diamond ring to someone's husband and at the same time going to Miami with the same man.
2: Still, she wanted more. She moved to New York for bigger opportunities and got a job selling Rolex and other high-end watches on Fifth Avenue. But sales were hard to come by. Soon, she feared her job was on the line.
1: The feelings of failure and also that old familiar feeling of condemnation hit me like a ton of bricks. I felt constant fear that I was going to lose my job, and I felt this utter panic rush over me that I'm in desperation that I need to do something in order to save my job.
2: Former clients from Atlanta presented an opportunity for Melissa to make a large sale, but there was a catch.
1: They wanted to buy two watches, and they were going to do it with fake credit cards. And originally, I was like, oh, no. And I got more desperate. My sales are not doing that good. I don't want to move back home and say I failed.
2: She made the deal. A month later, police brought her in for questioning regarding her role in the scheme. Melissa was once again overwhelmed with a sense of failure and condemnation.
1: You're like the worst person. How could you do something like that? Like, look at you. This is ridiculous. You ruined your life. And those thoughts were tormenting. They were over and over and over. These voices are like just in your head telling you like how you're not valuable and how this is so crazy and just dumb to have made a decision what you did. Now look at you, you know.
2: Eventually, Melissa was charged with third-degree grand larceny and faced the possibility of up to 7 years in prison. Before turning herself in, she talked on the phone with her aunt, who told her about Jesus.
1: She starts to talk to me about how he wants to help me and how he loves me and how much like he cares for me. And I was just like, well, why would he want to help somebody who's done all these things? My whole life I've been against him. Well, why would he want to help me? It just didn't make sense.
2: While in a holding cell waiting for her bail hearing, Melissa says she had a spiritual encounter that changed her life.
1: I'm just saying, like, I'm just so sorry. In the midst of me saying that, this bright white light comes and permeates the cell. And it felt like a force, like a presence. And it, like, knocked me to the ground. Like, and when I was on the ground, I was next to the feet of Jesus. And I knew that it was Jesus. I knew it was him.
2: Melissa says she then saw a vision of her entire life. Every sinful decision and selfish action revealed in front of Jesus. Yet instead of condemnation, she felt his love.
1: He overwhelmed me with a love that I have never experienced in my life. I didn't have a need in that moment. I didn't have a want in that moment. But I was fully aware of how sinful that I was.
2: As she repented from her sins, she says Jesus told her about her future, ministering to women and children, and that she would go free that day. A few hours later, to her lawyer's surprise, she was released without bail.
1: I've only ever known condemnation. I never even knew what grace was. And what happened in the courtroom is like what he did on the cross for me, that I was literally guilty. But because of what he did for me, I could go free. And that was where I had the big revelation of just who he is.
2: Having experienced the unconditional love of God in such a powerful way, Melissa gave her life to Jesus.
1: I have never experienced unconditional love. Every piece of love I've known has been transactional and has been conditional. And when you understand the Father's love, when you understand Jesus' love for you, it is what endows you to want to obey him. It is what endows you to want to follow him.
2: The feelings of condemnation she'd always known have been exchanged for the grace of God that set her free and gave her a new purpose.
1: He chose to love me. And because of that, I give my life to him. And I know that he has no respect of persons. So what he's done for me, I know that he is willing and able and capable to do for others. To see everything that he said be true and to be working with women and children on behalf of him, it is just an absolute honor, and I'm not turning back.
0: Melissa's story reminds us that no one is too far gone for God's grace. Romans 5 verse 8 says, "But God demonstrates his own love for us in this. While we were still sinners, Christ died for us." Even in our darkest moments, God sees us, not just for who we are, but who we can become in him. Melissa's divine encounter mirrors Acts chapter 9, where Saul, a fierce persecutor of Christians, met Jesus in a life-altering moment and became the Apostle Paul, who went on to write much of the New Testament. One vision changed everything. If you feel stuck, know this: God is still writing your story. Say yes to him today and watch redemption unfold. The yes takes the form as a simple prayer. So say these words after me. Lord Jesus, I confess that I need you. I acknowledge that I'm a sinner and that I'm incomplete without you. Jesus, I acknowledge that you died for me, that you rose again, and you're coming back one day. I want you to be my Lord and my Savior. Please come into my life. Give me a brand new start. Jesus, this is my prayer. Amen. And Heavenly Father, I pray for my brother, my sister who have said these words. I ask you to, by your Spirit, let them know that they are new. I ask you to let them know in the only way that they would know that this moment is the new start for the rest of their lives. Let them know, Jesus, that you have come into their lives, come into their heart, and you are now the Lord of their lives. This is my prayer, Lord, for my brother and my sister today. Amen. If you prayed with me, do me a favor, message us on WhatsApp and let the prayer counselors know that you've entered into a relationship with Jesus. For our viewers in Europe and United States, please call us using the number on your screen. You can also find our contact details on our website. Stay with us because after the break, author and preacher Brenda Palmer shares her raw and powerful journey of surrender.
3: I wouldn't have known God as a provider if I never was in a position where the only way I would live or survive was by his provision. And so I think because of that, I've just learned, like, I can say yes to anything, not because of what I'll get, but I get to experience another layer of who God is.

0: back. Sima Solokai sits down for a heartfelt conversation with author and podcaster Brenda Palmer to discuss her book, The Journey to Yes, a riveting account of surrender to God marked by honesty, resilience, and divine transformation. Here's their conversation.
1: Well, Brenda Palmer, thank you so much for joining us on TPI.
2: Thank you for having me, Simi. It's an honor.
1: Yay. Well, you've written this book, The Journey of Yes, The Everyday Adventure of Radical Obedience. Mm-hmm. I loved it. I really enjoyed reading it. It was convicting as well.
2: Oh.
1: but you said you used to believe that being obedient or an obedient yes to God meant, you know, you're going to reach your goals.
2: Mm-hmm.
1: But you've come to find that it's not about reaching goals, but it's about knowing God's character,
2: mm-hmm.
1: saying yes to him. So what have you discovered about him, about God in this yes?
2: Yeah, I think all the things I know about God, I think, and it can be from the smallest thing. Like I remember starting a podcast and going, okay, I don't actually want to do this. And he's like, you need to share your testimony. I'm like, no, I do not. And in that, if while it felt like it would be a moment to help other people journey through their life, God was using it as a way to bring healing to my heart. And so I wouldn't have known God as a healer had I not said yes to start the podcast. Mm-hmm. And so I think that's what I mean by it. It's like, usually it's like, I feel like growing up, it's like, if you do this, if you follow God, life will be great. It's like, no, that's actually not true. I mean, I guess depending on how we, you know, define great. But I feel like I've learned or come to learn that actually following God just reveals another layer of who he is. There are just ways I wouldn't have known God if I didn't say yes. I left my job 3 years ago with no plan, just a, will you trust me? Just a question. I wouldn't have known God as a provider if I never was in a position where the only way I would live or survive was by his provision.
1: Mm-hmm.
2: And so I think because of that, I've just learned, like, I can say yes to anything, not because of what I'll get, but I get to experience another layer of who God is.
1: That's so good. Now, saying yes to God sometimes means saying no to idols and altars.
2: Mm-hmm.
1: And in your book, you talk about making a personal decision
2: mm-hmm.
1: to denounce affiliation with a sorority.
2: Mm-hmm.
1: And so, you know, a lot of backlash you've gotten from that. So for you, because of, you know, we're talking about yes, what did saying yes to God in that area
2: mm-hmm.
1: cost you?
2: I would say it cost me an unknown idol. I don't think I really realized how much I cared about the people I love embracing my decisions. And so I renounced, but I didn't think it was like a big deal because people do that every day. Like literally people do it every day. Like there's so many videos. So I'm just thinking like I'd fall in the fold of what everybody else was already doing. And for whatever reason, the Lord chose to breathe on my video and make it go viral. And then it become this super huge conversation across faith and culture.
1: Yeah.
2: And I just was like, no, God, I don't understand. Why didn't you use somebody else's video 6 months ago? And so I think what God was teaching me was, wow, I'm using you to disrupt this culture, right, of serving idols and not really being known. I would say a culture of deception, essentially. I'm also after the idol of pleasing people that's in your heart that's been hidden. Because I'm honest, I don't care what people think. Until it's like a person I admire who's like not talking to me because I'm becoming too radical because I'm striking altars that I didn't really know were altars in the church. And so I think like it just taught me that obedience doesn't need an audience or agreement.
1: Mm.
2: Obedience is about pleasing the Lord. And so now the question is always, did I please God? And that being enough, like not people clapping, not people agreeing or saying, oh, I would have did the same thing. No, usually obedience causes you to have to stand alone with the surety that God told you to do it. And that being enough.
1: That's good. Now, some of us are, we're not saying yes. We're not saying no. We're kind of in the not yet. I don't know.
2: Mm.
1: Now, you talked about a time where there's consequences of delayed obedience. And for you specifically, there's a time when you didn't listen to God's prompting and it led to heartbreak.
2: Mm-hmm.
1: So what would you say to someone about the importance of moving when
2: yeah.
1: God says move?
2: I think to not say yes is to say no. And I think we think there's an in-between, but there is not an in-between. There is either a follow God or not follow God. And so I think like when we hold the weight that someone's eternity hangs in the balance of our indecision, we make decisions differently. Because there is, I love in scripture that before God calls anybody, he usually says, I heard the cries of the people.
1: Mm-hmm.
2: And then he gives that person an assignment, which means that person was born to answer the cries of a people God heard. As long as you vacillate between, I don't know, those people are still crying mm-hmm. with the assumption that God didn't hear them. And that's not true because he created you to answer the call. And now you're just You know what I'm saying? So I think when you hold the weight of that, then you get over yourself and you be like, okay, there's a way God sees me that he already affirmed what's inside of me. And maybe I don't see it yet, but could this step be the thing that's going to reveal the way God's always seen me, the way he's always known me to be? And so I think, like, I would say respectfully to a person that's like, I don't know, get over it. Like, knock it off. I don't know if y'all paying attention, but the days are going faster. Yeah, yeah. We don't really have time to be playing. Yeah. And like, someone meeting Jesus, hanging in the balance of you, I don't know, but you know God, but you still don't know. That's crazy. Like, no, just do it. And the thing is, when God's calling you into something, the pressure and the weight is not on you. It's on God. So the moment I step into a thing, all right, God, I'm here. What are we going to do? Like, when I'm not in the will of God, I have to figure things out on my own. I have to sustain this place I'm in. And I don't want that pressure or that weight. So I'd rather take the risk and jump into it than just...
1: than not.
2: Yeah.
1: Now, your yes has led to many lives being blessed. You know, your podcast, Life in Perspective, and your pop-up Bible studies, and so many things have come as a result of your yes. And so someone is watching now who hasn't given their first yes to Jesus. Maybe they're on the fence, like, I don't, you know, I've heard about Jesus, what he did. I don't know if I should say yes or no. I'm not sure. What would you say to someone to encourage them that it's okay to say yes to Jesus?
2: I think first I would say it's okay to be afraid, and that God can handle that. I think oftentimes, as a believer, it almost feels like a disservice to God to be afraid. Like, if I'm afraid, I don't have faith. And I think that fear is overcome when we face it. They take the same muscle, belief. Fear usually is a belief in a lie, and faith is a belief in what God said. There's truth. And so I would say to that person, try to take the step beyond the fear and into the unknown. And I would say, if there is a moment where you're like, I don't know if I should do this, I would say that's an invitation to dive into who God is. Because I think I have so much confidence in saying yes because I know who I'm saying yes to. And so I think if there is an apprehension, it's because I don't fully know God in the way that I need or in the way that's required for me to take the step. So I don't think that's a bad thing. I think God's using that as an invitation that says, okay, let's dive deeper. Like, I always look at relationship with God as like the beach. There are so many people on the beach. Somebody's on the pier, somebody's on the shore, somebody's in the water, somebody's way out in the water, but we all have the privilege of taking another step, which takes us deeper. And so I would say that. I would say, don't feel like you're behind or you've missed it. Even when you've missed the mark, God's like, I'm still here waiting, right? He's like always pursuing us. And so I think sometimes we can make it seem like, oh, God's mad. He's never going to. No, he accounted for your slowness of saying yes. Like, he accounted for all of it. And I would say, like, God knows. He knows you. He knows your heart. He knows your intent is to please him. So, like, let's just take the first step. And maybe the first step is just jumping into a deeper level of relationship so you have the confidence to say yes to the next thing.
0: What a powerful reminder that saying yes to God isn't weakness. It's the beginning of true strength. Brenda's story shows us that when we surrender to God, he leads us into a purpose far greater than we could ever imagine. Now stay with us for more truth, power, and inspiration after this.

Welcome back. We've come to the end of the program. Don't forget to follow us across all our social media platforms. But before we go, I want to leave you with one final thought. Saying yes to God doesn't guarantee an easy path, but it does promise a purposeful one. In surrender, we don't lose control. We gain divine direction. We leave you with music from Emmanuel Dixon featuring Jada, singing Finally Free. From all of us here at TPI, goodbye and God bless you.

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8: This program will take you on a journey to a Jewish city high in the mountains of Ethiopia that you will never forget. You will learn a hidden truth about a shocking and tragic situation there, and what is being done about it. Jonathan Burness leads a worldwide organization called Jewish Voice Ministries that advocates and brings urgent help to the scattered tribes of Jewish people around the world. He hosts the Jewish Voice television program and is a well-known author and teacher. Jonathan Burness.
9: Throughout history, the Jewish people have been driven out of Israel and into the nations of the world. Many have found refuge in the land today known as Ethiopia. Their lineage traces back thousands of years, likely as far back as the time of King Solomon and the Queen of Sheba. Today, communities of Jewish people still live there in unimaginable poverty. In our Western comfort, we can't even comprehend their living conditions. They're persecuted, they feel abandoned, and often forgotten. Many have been left behind because they're identified as Falashimura, outcasts who have converted to Orthodox Christianity. But today, they're rejected by both Israel and their Ethiopian neighbors. They live in isolation and they need our help. God has not forgotten them, and neither have we. That's why Jewish Voice Ministries conducts large-scale medical outreaches to help them and to show them the love of Yeshua, Jesus, their Messiah. Many have never even seen a doctor or a dentist. Disease and pain are rampant and common. Easily cured ailments go untreated and they often lead to death. Today, we're taking you on a journey to the massive humanitarian outreach that we did in a city called Tashgaint in northern Ethiopia so that you can see for yourself how urgent the need really is. Here's Ezra, our outreach director, on site in Tashgaint, Ethiopia.
10: Shalom, I'm Ezra from Jewish Voice, and I want to welcome you to rural northern Ethiopia, the city of Tashgaint, where we're about to start about an hour and a half from now our first ever Jewish Voice medical outreach here in Tashgaint for the Beta Israel Jewish community and their neighbors. And behind me, what you see are literally over 1,000 people who by word of mouth heard about this clinic opening this morning, this Sunday morning, and have queued up since 7 a.m., 5 hours and 10 minutes ago, just to see a doctor. This may be the only time this year, or maybe in their lifetime, that they have the opportunity to receive the treatment they need for free, paid for by those like you who love and want to be a blessing to the Jewish people and their neighbors. Up on the hill here, we have the largest line, which is the eye care line. Reading glasses, cataract surgeries, eye disease, trachoma, needing distance glasses, whatever it might be. There's over 500 people queued up in that largest line. And then lower on the hill than them, that second circle you can see, is the medical care line with hundreds of people in that line. We're going to take care of them today.
9: You would never want your family living in these conditions. They're struggling just to survive, and sadly, many don't. So imagine the relief and hope they feel when a huge medical clinic arrives to serve them. It's a real-life miracle for them. You can see how they line up. Their hearts are filled with expectation that now they're going to find care, relief, and life. We've met so many needs, but there's so many more who need help. Friends, they are dying every day, and we need to work fast. They don't have anyone but us. After all they've been through, it's time to join me and to make a difference.
8: They have suffered all through life, but we can still make a difference. Imagine being able to see again, or have that abscess tooth pain gone. We could lift their burden and bring a sense of peace and rest to their souls for what may be the first time in their lives.
9: I know that right now, deep in your heart, you agree with me. These impoverished Jewish people have been through enough persecution, sickness, and so many years of desperate struggle. They're abandoned Jewish people who have experienced unthinkable anguish in their lives. They need to know that someone cares. And most of all, they need to meet their Messiah. It's up to us, and now is the time to bring God's love to them. Together, we can provide real, life-changing help to these scattered tribes of Israel and their neighbors. Genesis 12:3 says, "I will bless those that bless thee." When you bless the Jewish people this way, God is going to bless you. He's going to pour joy into your life as you pour life into them. I'm asking you to call the number on your screen right now and do your part to help them and their children experience a Jewish Voice Ministries medical clinic. 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We're getting ready to go back right now, so the clock is ticking. When you call with your gift, I want to sow into your life. As a way of saying thank you, I want to send you one of these beautiful Afghan throws with the Lion of Judah design. It's a reminder of what we're doing together to help Jewish people in need. 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

0: today, I want to make you aware of a desperate need. Jewish people are living in dire poverty in Ethiopia. Their suffering is indescribable. Jewish Voice Ministries International mobilizes medical clinics that are literally transported into these remote regions for a full week to treat people who otherwise would have absolutely no access to medical, dental, or eye care. It's our biblical mandate to bring God's love to them. We're getting ready to go back right now. One of our former board members from England, Gerald Gotson, who's now gone on to be with the Lord, was on site at one of these recent clinics high in the mountains of Ethiopia. Take a look.
1: Today we are standing on the mountain hilltop of Tasgait. It's a vision become a reality with Jewish Voice Ministries Medical Mission. Doctors and nurses from all over the States, some from Singapore and other countries around the world. And we are in Ethiopia, a land associated with Israel and the Bible. 3,000 years history from the days of King Solomon and the Queen of Sheba. Jewish people have been living here for nearly 3,000 years. And the Lord has guarded them and kept them, protected them, and provided from them. And incidentally, this Jewish Voice medical mission is not only reporting breaking news, we are making breaking news, because nothing like this medical mission has happened before in Ethiopia. They've never seen a clinic like this. And today is the first day, and they are coming, and I'm sure they will come to the prayer center and to experience the power and the love of Jesus Christ, who is the way, the truth, and the life. So we thank you, all supporters of Jewish Voice, because you, by your individual gifts, small or large, have made this possible. Jesus Christ is here in compassion, healing the sick through the medical doctors, the surgeons, dental surgery, eye surgery, and many other diseases. We thank you from our hearts, all Jewish Voice viewers and supporters. Keep on the work, you in prayer and in giving, and Ethiopia will stretch forth our hands out to God, as we see in Psalm 68 and 31, a prophecy given 3,000 years ago. It's become a reality. We're seeing this prophecy today.
0: This is our biblical mandate. It's a prophetic opportunity for you to bless the Jewish people in need and in return be blessed. Jesus said, "He who has done this unto the least of these, my brethren, has done it unto me." Ezra, our outreach director, shares his perspective on a recent Jewish Voice clinic in Ethiopia.
2: We're here in the rural mountains, the foothills of the Simien Mountains, in fact, in Tasgait, Ethiopia. Behind me are the first medical patients who will enter our clinic when we open about an hour from now. We have a team of almost 200 volunteers and local medical professionals waiting to receive these people inside. These people have been here since early morning. They've hiked up this hill, these foothills, at about 9,000 feet elevation from the town, about 1,000 feet below, and they're waiting here in the sun just to see a doctor, to receive that relief, to receive the diagnosis, to receive the treatment, and of course, if they so choose, to receive prayer and blessing in Yeshua's name in our prayer tent afterwards. We can't wait to open and treat these people, get them out of the sun and into the doctor's offices.
0: Friends, I'm not asking

0: asking you to do something for me. If you could come with me and you could see the needs that I've seen, I know that you'd feel the same way. The first time I went to Ethiopia, I wanted to sell everything to help as many people as I could. Here's Jack and Debbie Marsh, a couple who experienced the same thing I did.
1: Hi, I am Jack Marsh. This is my wife, Deb.
2: Hi, we're from Payson, Arizona. We are here in Tach Gaint, Ethiopia, with Jewish Voice Ministry. This is our first outreach with this fantastic team of people. Our hearts are thrilled. Our hearts are broken with the things that we have, the enormous need, and just the beauty of the Ethiopian people, the kindness of the Ethiopian people. We are thrilled. We are tired. We are so happy to have served this week.
1: We took a trip on a bus for an hour and a half. We walked up and down hills, probably 2 miles, very, very, very rugged terrain. And we were greeted by Beta Israel people. They welcomed us like we were brothers, which we are. And it was just so touching to be able to give. And they were so hungry to receive. And they were so willing to hear. And they received Yeshua as their Lord. And they were so grateful for what Jewish Voice had done for them. They were miles and miles away, yet they had heard that this Jewish Voice was coming to help and bringing a clinic. Just phenomenal. It's touching.
2: I don't think life gets any better than this. This is what we were made to do. So thank you, Jewish Voice, for making this possible.
1: This is the smoothest run organization out in the middle of, well, you can see what we got. It's rough. There's nothing here, but everything works so smoothly. And I just can't say enough good about it. We're just so blessed to be with this ministry, and I'm proud to be a part of this ministry.
2: Amen,
1: amen. And we'll do it again.
2: So bless you.
1: Yes.
2: Bless all those who
1: bless
2: support
1: those that
2: Jewish
1: give.
2: Voice.
1: Yes.
2: That's
1: yes.
2: Right.
1: Continue to give. These are the neediest people I have ever seen. I had no idea of this level of poverty, and so I think that speaks volumes.
0: I know that right now, deep in your heart, you agree with me. These impoverished Jewish people have been through enough persecution, sickness, and so many years of desperate struggle. They're abandoned Jewish people who have experienced unthinkable anguish in their lives. They need to know that someone cares. And most of all, they need to meet their Messiah. It's up to us. And now is the time to bring God's love to them. Together, we can provide real, life-changing help to these scattered tribes of Israel and their neighbors. Genesis 12:3 says, I will bless those that bless thee. When you bless the Jewish people this way, God is going to bless you. He's going to pour joy into your life as you pour life into them. I'm asking you to call the number on your screen right now and do your part to help them and their children experience a Jewish Voice Ministries medical clinic. 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When you call with your gift, I want to sow into your life. As a way of saying thank you, I want to send you one of these beautiful Afghan throws with the Lion of Judah design. 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

0: One of the most dramatic miracles that Jesus performed was restoring sight to the blind. Well, it's happening again today in Ethiopia, where blindness is perhaps the greatest threat they face. Our Jewish Voice Outreach clinics provide extensive eye care, even eye surgery. The blind are seeing again. Some are healed by our doctors, while others are supernaturally healed through the power of prayer. Listen to one of our eye surgeons share his story.
1: Good morning. It's another beautiful morning in Tashkent. My name is Scott Lawrence. I'm from the United States, and this is my first outreach with Jewish Voice. I'm an ophthalmologist and an eye surgeon. One of the things that drew us to Ethiopia is that it has arguably one of the highest rates of blindness in the world. Nearly 4 million people are affected by blinding eye conditions and either are blind or have severely restricted vision. One of the most rewarding things in our field, and it really has spiritual implications as well, is that somebody can walk up to us completely blind and within hours be seeing again for the first time. And so in a dramatic way, we often will see an elderly person who hasn't seen their loved one or their grandchild in a decade. And overnight, we take off the patch, they can see, and there's much rejoicing. And it's an opportunity for us to really share what true vision is and who the true light is, Jesus Christ, Yeshua. So we're blessed and so thankful to be a part of this outreach, to be treating thousands and thousands of people. There's more that we could treat. We pray and hope that we'll have a long-term impact here up in Tashkent as well. Thank you, and we're thankful for the ministry of Jewish Voice.
2: All the medical clinics that we do in Ethiopia, and in fact all the countries where we're doing this work around the world, are in partnership with and under the invitation of the local government and Ministry of Health. So we're partnering with the Ethiopian National Ministry of Health this week to help them to distribute, we think, almost 10,000 sets of this desperately needed antibiotic, which helps the people here avoid eye disease, which can leave them blind, and also provides quality of care and long-term treatment for the community.
3: Hi, I'm Grady Stone. This is my wife, Mary Beth Stone. We're from Columbus, Georgia, and we work on the eye readers team over here.
4: We believe what Jewish Voice Ministry teaches. We believe in the Messiah. We believe in Yeshua Adonai Elohim, and we enjoy serving these people and taking care of them and giving them glasses so they can read and so they can see how to read their Bible and see how to study the Word of God, because in these end times right now, it's very important that we know our Messiah.
3: Because you know, the hardest part of this whole trip, despite everything going on, the hardest part is going home. Because I know that tomorrow my life changes, and for these people, their life doesn't change. When you see people that come in here that have just have nothing, and we are so spoiled as Americans.
4: We are.
3: We are so spoiled.
4: Very spoiled.
3: And to see what we leave behind. Every year I leave part of my heart here.
0: I know that right now, deep in your heart, you agree with me. These impoverished Jewish people have been through enough persecution, sickness, and so many years of desperate struggle. They're abandoned Jewish people who have experienced unthinkable anguish in their lives. They need to know that someone cares. And most of all, they need to meet their Messiah. It's up to us. And now is the time to bring God's love to them. Together we can provide real, life-changing help to these scattered tribes of Israel and their neighbors. Genesis 12:3 says, I will bless those that bless thee. When you bless the Jewish people this way, God is going to bless you. 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I'm asking you to call the number on your screen right now and do your part to help them and their children experience a Jewish Voice Ministries medical clinic. 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We're getting ready to go back right now, so the clock is ticking. 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As a way of saying thank you, I want to send you one of these beautiful Afghan throws with the Lion of Judah design. It's a reminder of what we're doing together to help Jewish people in need. 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
11: Well, welcome to 700 Club Israel, and thanks so much for joining with us. Let's turn to what's happening in our culture today, where it seems like everything is trying to antagonize us, demonize other people, and then through that, monetize. And that seems to be a winning formula on social media. Outrage drives eyeballs. And more often than not, that outrage is directed at the Jews. Well, today Unpacked introduces you to one content creator who's gained viral fame by rage-baiting Israelis and shares how truth and facts have become collateral damage in this quest for clicks.
12: Videos of Israeli kids saying unhinged things have gone viral.
13: That I hate them and I wish they all...
12: For millions of viewers, clips like these are held up as Exhibit A, proof that Israeli society is drenched in hatred and indoctrination against Palestinians.
13: I hate you very much, you
12: Yikes! That video alone racked up 34 million views on Instagram. And the comments are exactly what you'd expect. A furious audience convinced they've uncovered something uniquely evil and uniquely Israeli. But when you start digging, that picture begins to crack. Missing context, edits spliced for maximum outrage, a bunch of legal issues, and the guy behind these clips has already been banned from the platform that made him famous. That hasn't stopped him. This is the story of a gamer who turned recordings of kids into anti-Israel propaganda and made a lot of money doing it. OME TV is a video chat app that pairs you with random users anywhere on Earth with a single swipe. Tens of thousands of Israelis use it, some to practice English, some to meet other teens, some to explain life in Israel to people who've never met an Israeli. It's also a magnet for creeps, trolls, and clout-hungry creators looking for a viral clip. You pick a country, hit connect, and get whatever the algorithm sends you. Maybe a lonely guy saying inappropriate things, maybe a kid promoting his mixtape, and of course, trolls and garden variety anti-Semites.
14: Coming soon, brother. I hate Israel. I love Palestine.
15: Israel.
12: In the middle of all this chaos is this guy, Hamza Saada.
16: Free Palestine.
17: Free Palestine.
16: What the
12: Red glasses, calm voice, the self-proclaimed Palestinian exposing how Israelis are indoctrinated from a young age to hate Palestinians.
16: They've been indoctrinated since a young age.
12: On screen, he plays the level-headed Palestinian opposite unhinged Israelis. Off screen, it's a very different story. Despite the keffiyeh behind him and constant claims about his home in Palestine.
16: I'm from Palestine. Oh, I'm from Palestine.
12: Saada lives a comfortable life in Houston, Texas. What most people don't know is that he didn't start as a political commentator. He started as a child gamer troll.
16: What's up, guys? Absorber here. I'm back with another video. In this video, I show you guys one of the thirstiest 9-year-olds ever.
18: My name is Destiny. What's your name?
12: What? Yeah, that is Hamza Saada, masquerading as a teenage girl to lure gamers, mostly minors, into flirting with him. He recorded their reactions and uploaded them for views and revenue. And it worked. Millions of views and a persona built on trolling children. Then, October 7th happened, and Saada saw opportunity.
19: I waited for October 7th, and I never posted anything Palestinian related.
16: Yeah,
19: I was like on it, you know?
16: Yeah.
19: I was ready to go.
12: And overnight, the gaming troll rebranded as a political warrior.
16: Today, we are going to be exposing Zionists and Israelis. I'm from Palestine!
12: This pivot ambushing Israeli kids and soldiers on OME TV made him famous. He ended up on presidential candidate Jill Stein's social media feed. He was invited to speak at ArabCon in Dearborn, Michigan. After a while, even some Israelis could recognize him.
20: Oh, I know you from TikTok. I saw you on TikTok.
12: So to understand how he's pulled this off, you have to understand his editing, because that's where the core manipulation happens. On the surface, his videos look simple. A calm Saada opposite an Israeli losing it. Black and white. Case closed. Except that image is manufactured. Watch closely and you see jump cuts, especially on the Israeli side. Choppy movements, missing beats. What's getting cut out? The incitement. We spoke to people who were duped into Saada's videos. They say he overwhelmed them with anti-Semitic tropes and denials of the Shoah, and then removed those lines from the final video. Their statements not just out of context, but edited into a new context. Though he doesn't always remove his incitement.
21: I'm from Israel. You can see.
16: Oh, I just noticed that toilet paper behind you. My bad. Were you dropped as a child?
22: What?
16: Were you dropped as a child? I'm just wondering.
12: But Saada's manipulation is also also worked into videos in even more subtle ways. Like, check out his use of coloring in his captions. If you missed that, your subconscious probably didn't. Here are the words he highlighted in green, and here's what he highlighted in red. It's a subconscious cue for viewers to identify one side as evil and the other as righteous. But all of it funnels into a world with no gray, no nuance, and no complexity. Now, I want to be clear. Prejudice against Palestinians exists in Israel. No country is immune from such hate, even the Jewish state. And in the aftermath of October 7th, it grew. Israelis and Palestinians are people traumatized, not just by October 7th, but by an entire history of hostility. While Saada was recording these videos from his comfortable digs in Texas, over 100,000 Israelis were displaced from their homes. Hundreds of thousands of Israeli children were living without their fathers, who had been called up to defend their country. Families were running to safe rooms as rockets, drones, missiles rained down from north, south, east, and west. And anyone on social media was inundated with clips of Palestinians celebrating October 7th and saying it should be repeated. I'm not excusing Israelis' anger or prejudice, but all of that context isn't just missing from Saada's videos. It's not just ignored. It's taken advantage of. And Saada takes advantage of these traumas not just to make a political statement, but to turn a profit. And there's so much more critical context Saada ignores. The peace activists, the coexistence high schools, the day-to-day life of Jewish and Arab Israelis who live and work side by side. None of that makes the edit. And there's another layer to this, because Israelis on OME TV are not only responding to Saada's incitement.
15: I don't like Israel.
14: Coming soon, brother. I hate Israel. I love Palestine.
17: You.
12: Denial of the Shoah, anti-Semitism, hostility towards Israelis. For many Israelis, OME TV is like trying to strike up a conversation and suddenly getting thrown into a cage fight. Saada can rely on an army of anti-Zionists and trolls to push his subjects to the edge, and then he records as he pushes them over it. Does that make what they're saying or maybe saying okay? No. All of this is important context for viewers that want to actually understand Israelis rather than just look for an excuse to hate them. But wait, there's more. Because while Saada's tactics are manipulative, offensive, and morally bankrupt, they may also be illegal.
21: You're recording me, yeah?
16: I'm not recording right now. I'm not recording. No, I'm not recording right now.
12: Saada secretly records private conversations with minors, publishes them without their parents' consent, and then monetizes those videos for personal financial gain. And if you think that sounds like the kind of thing there should be a law against, you're in luck. It's a federal law called the Children's Online Privacy Protection Act. And if Saada is featuring children under age 13 without a parent's consent and monetizing that content, he may be violating a federal law. And the platforms he's using, YouTube, TikTok, Instagram, can also face liability. Even when it's not minors in his videos, he's got legal issues. Now, secretly recording your conversation with someone is legal in Texas, in most of the United States, and in Israel. But that covers recording, not distribution. When he uploads, he enters a legal arena with stricter rules. Under American law, distributing someone's likeness without permission can be illegal. The criteria are straightforward. The person never gave permission, they're clearly identifiable in the video, and their identity was used for someone else's benefit. Check, check, check. Now, we cannot ignore that Israeli content creators have participated in some of the same behavior as Saada. But there's one critical difference. Saada accuses Israel of indoctrinating hate against Palestinians. And then he uses his platform to do exactly that, indoctrinating hatred against Israelis. In other words, he's not just a jerk, but he's also a hypocrite. And if you want to understand just how big of a hypocrite he is, you have to look at creators who actually use their platforms to promote dialogue and understanding. There's That Semite, who actually hits the streets and speaks to real Israelis, Jewish, Christian, Muslim, in their languages. He's posting the good, the bad, and the ugly on all sides, providing viewers an honest window into Israel, as opposed to Saada's distorted and hateful lens. But I'd say the gold standard for everything Saada is not is Canadian-Israeli creator Corey Gil Schuster. His Ask project has millions of viewers getting an honest, nuanced look into Israelis and Palestinians. He goes to Tel Aviv, Jerusalem, Hebron, Ramallah to talk to ordinary people on both sides. He asks the same question to everyone. He keeps his politics off camera. He shows every answer in full without edits.
1: Does everyone deserve this? You treated the same. Let's put it that way.
2: I think not.
12: These creators are not showing just one side to make a biased political argument. They're not rage baiting people to get the most clickbaity response. They're letting people talk. They're humanizing. They're giving viewers the clearest possible lens into another world and allowing those viewers to come to their own conclusions. Unfortunately, That Semi and the Ask Project are the exception, and Saada is the rule. His style is zero nuance and maximum outrage. It's part of a culture where context is stripped for clicks, and each side sees the other as irredeemable. When it comes down to it, Hamza Saada's content is just the tip of an iceberg. The iceberg is content creators, politicians, and pundits on both sides of the political spectrum that grow their audience and influence by promoting hatred. They're not interested in peace or understanding or coexistence. They're interested in selling hatred for their own purposes. The disagreement between Israelis and Palestinians is complicated. The people in it are complicated. Anyone promising you a simple story is selling you something.
11: Yeah, anyone saying they're doing just simply a story or they're just reporting what they're hearing. It's clear in today's media, on today's social media, there's a whole lot of misinformation. What you just saw is not just misinformation, in my view, absolutely evil that anyone would do that, to edit together videos, be intentional to try to prompt people into outrage, and then taking that and monetizing it. Now, what can you and I do about this? Well, number one, we have to realize we're being manipulated. And anything that provokes rage needs to have automatically in these days, is this actually true? Am I being manipulated so that someone can monetize my reaction and try to get me to click on something or to read through something or to watch something? That needs to be first and foremost. If we're not feeding that with our attention, well, then the monetization goes away. The second thing is, when we see it, can we report it? What you just saw was a clear violation of federal law to monetize images of children under the age of 13 and also monetize images of people where they had not given consent to that going out through the web. You look at that and say there needs to be active enforcement. I would also say active enforcement against the platforms that allow that content at the platform level will make sure that this can't happen again. Well, we want to thank our good friends at Unpacked for that video. Unpacked is an open-door media brand. Make sure to follow them on YouTube, Facebook, all the social media platforms. For more great content and to support their mission, go to unpacked.media. Well, up next, first came the revolution, then the Civil War. Now America faces a third battle, this one against the sum of all evil in the world. Our Christians and Jews uniting to fight at this critical point in history, right after this.
22: Is there a spiritual war going on around us? Are angels and demons real? Let's investigate.
23: And I was struck that all throughout history, the vast majority of cultures not only believed in evil spirits, but believed in possessions.
24: And every major religion believes in angels.
25: The question isn't, is there a spiritual world? The question is, which spirit is the most powerful?
24: I kept hearing,
26: stop, don't go there.
24: And within a matter of minutes, a bomb went off.
23: All of a sudden, we hear this guttural-sounding voice come out of her in the back.
0: Your mumbo-jumbo prayers will fail.
2: And the one from the driver's side reached over and put his hands right in the middle of the flat spot. My heart started supernaturally. No CPR, no medicine.
22: What I uncovered changes everything.
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11: As concerns over anti-Semitism grow, a unique effort in the U.S. is bringing influential voices from Jewish, Christian, and Arab communities together. Middle East correspondent Joshua Swanson takes us inside this historic alliance that's critically needed in this moment.
5: The multicultural meeting in Nashville drew 400 leaders for the first ever Judeo-Christian Zionist Congress. It echoed the 1897 meeting led by Theodore Herzl that helped give birth to modern Israel. More than a century later, organizers say this marks a crucial new chapter focused on uniting millions who stand for Judeo-Christian values.
6: Even more shocking to me was to see on October 8th about 120 demonstrations on university campuses in the United States for Hamas against Israel. We came to realize that there is a state-funded, highly motivated, well-managed campaign to destroy the Judeo-Christian foundations of Western civilization.
5: Myers says when those global reactions revealed a deeper ideological battle, the need became clear for this union.
6: You have hundreds of millions, depending on who you ask, between, 600 to 800 million Christians in the world who support Israel. You only have 15 million Jews in the world. So 99.9% of Zionists in the world are not Jewish.
5: For many attending, mobilization became the priority.
26: There are about 800 million globally biblically faithful Christians who love Israel, who are in their hearts Christian Zionists. They need to be educated, trained, equipped, and mobilized to basically form an alliance.
5: Speakers framed the moment as a turning point in history.
27: This is a historic change, a historic moment of Jewish-Christian solidarity and friendship, and this is a naturally fitting next step to come together and say, we're not just going to be friends. We're going to fight and win this battle together.
5: Many at the Congress tell CBN News the conflict surrounding Israel reflects something much bigger, a struggle over the future of the West.
28: The rise of anti-Semitism, the rise of Islamofascism, the rise of atheistic Marxism, cultural Marxism, the DEI, woke lunacy, we're dealing with it now.
5: Others warn that what appears to be political is at its core deeply spiritual.
29: Israel has been at war for the past 80 years, not because of what Israel did, but because of who Israel is. And if that is true, and it is true, then Israel's war is the war of the West.
5: Former Education Secretary DeVos warned that foreign money pouring into colleges and universities helps fuel a broader ideological battle.
30: It is inconceivable to me that we would sit idly by while billions of dollars are flowing into higher ed institutions that are then funding the agendas that are antithetical to the freedoms that we have long enjoyed and want to protect.
5: Many believe a new front has emerged in the battle of ideas playing out online and on college campuses.
31: It's not just the war going on in the Middle East. The bigger war and the pervasive war is the war of narrative, which is going on in the media, on social media.
28: This is called the Eighth Front, to build on the seven fronts that Israel has had to defend physically in order to survive. This Eighth Front is not only about Israel, it's about all of us. The West didn't wake up enough to this soft war, to this information warfare. We are going to determine what the narrative warfare is, and we're not going to concede to our enemies who have taken over American United States campuses, who have infected the minds of young people across the United States and Europe, brainwashed to think that they are the oppressors.
5: Reverend Johnny Moore explains this Eighth Front has also made its way into the church.
27: I'm actually alarmed that the sewer of the internet is causing ever so small but growing degree of anti-Semitism to sort of move its way towards the doors of the church. And we have to absolutely reject this entirely, immediately, and totally.
5: A common theme throughout the Congress is the importance of moving beyond a diagnosis to what comes next.
7: Now we must invest our energies into taking back the story of our histories. Coming together as we are doing these 2 days is the opening salvo in a war against the constant barrage of misinformation and hatred.
8: Jeremiah 62, right? There are going to be some watchmen on that wall, right? There are going to be some watchmen on that wall. I'm asking this Congress right now, are you going to join me and be watchmen on the walls, O Jerusalem?
29: I call on both Judeo and a Christian to become the cure, to unite as true Zionists in defense of the future of the Western civilization.
5: More than a century after the first Zionist Congress helped shape Israel's future, participants here believe this moment could shape the future of a new alliance between those willing to stand for the values the West was founded upon.
8: I like my team. Because we are on the side of truth, and we are on the side of justice, and God is with us.
5: From Nashville, Joshua Swanson, CBN News.
11: It's been amazing to me the amount of misinformation currently being spread about Israel from even the most trusted news sources in the world. Just point out the New York Times, supposedly the paper of record. Well, they were publishing on the front page the story with a picture of an emaciated Gazan child that supposedly Israel was starving all of Gaza and denying food. The story completely made up. The child having a genetic condition that led to that. The child not even being in Gaza. All of these things were ignored. They published some kind of retraction, but didn't pull the picture. And it's still there today. It went around the world. Let's be aware of what's currently happening, and let's get educated on what is being pushed. And the narrative is absolutely horrific, and it's turning truth upside down. Israel was the one attacked on October 7th, but when you read the reports today, it's somehow the poor plight of the people in Gaza. They were left on their own. Israel withdrew, and in that, they elected Hamas to lead them, and Hamas is the one that started the war. Let's keep the record straight going forward. Well, up next, they came to Israel for a new life, then found themselves fighting to survive. How you helped in their time of need, right after this.
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10: 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In these thin-walled apartments, the basics, like a simple heater, are the difference between a home and a shelter.
1: We are now in the city of Bat Yam, which is one of the poorest cities in Israel, and we're going to visit a club for the elderly Ethiopian immigrants, which is, of course, the poorest of the poor, even for the city. 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
10: 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Today, they know they are loved.
1: In all the time that we have been coming to this immigrant center, we have never seen something so joyful. What an experience. People were so moved. They hugged us, they prayed for us, they blessed us. Some of them had been here 40 years or 30 years. Nobody ever came to them with help like we just did. It's really heartbreaking. I hope we can do more to help this community.
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11: 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Well, here's a word from 1 Samuel. My heart rejoices in the Lord. The Lord has made me strong. May He make you strong today. We'll see you again next week.
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The same God who carried his people through the Jordan is the same God who walks with you today, right now. And when we remember his faithfulness, we find the courage to take the next step. Well, hello and welcome. We are so thrilled that you've chosen to join us for this 30-minute teaching ministry of Bel Air Church. You know, we've been a church family for over 70 years in the Los Angeles area, trying to follow Jesus every day, everywhere, with everyone. And it's our sincerest hope that this ministry, this time of teaching, would be an encouragement to you wherever you are on your journey of faith. And we're so glad you've chosen to join us, particularly for this series called Remember. Remember, because we tend to forget, don't we? Throughout Scripture, God continually calls his people to remember. Remember what he has done. Remember his promises. Remember his faithfulness. From Abraham to remembering God's covenant, to Israel singing songs in the desert and recalling the time they were freed from slavery, God is always calling us to remember him. And so today, we're being urged to remember, to not forget the faithfulness of God. But why do we constantly see this reminder to remember? Why are we always being called to remember? Because again, we forget, don't we, friends? I mean, I know we've got short-term memory. Many of us, we've got issues with our short-term memory. But what about the long-term memories? You know, many of us may have experienced times where we really felt God sustain us. God deliver us from a difficult time. God showed up for us when we needed him to show up. And we've thought, I will never forget this. And yet, we get spiritual amnesia, don't we? Pretty easily. Over time, life moves forward. New worries appear. New things happen. Challenges come and go. And slowly, without realizing it, that memory begins to fade. But Scripture shows us that forgetting is one of the great spiritual temptations that we will face. And when we forget what God has done, we begin to doubt what God will do. When we forget God's faithfulness in the past, we'll struggle to trust him with our future. That's why the series is called Remember. So over the next several weeks, we're going to continue to walk through these key moments in Scripture where God calls his people back to this, back to memory, moments to remind them of how he showed up with mercy, with presence, and with ultimately his love that would redeem the world. Because remembering isn't just looking back. It's not just looking backward, but it's recentering our hearts on the story that God is telling. So today we're going to be called to remember the stones. So if you'll turn with me, if you've got a Bible at home or wherever you are, you can follow along. We're going to be looking at Joshua chapter 4. We see Israel standing on the edge of a new chapter finally in their story. The wilderness is behind them and the promise is in front of them. And only thing that stands in the middle is the River Jordan. So let's listen now to the reading of God's word, Joshua chapter 4. When the entire nation had finished crossing over the Jordan, the Lord said to Joshua, "Select 12 men from the people, one from each tribe, and command them. Take 12 stones from here out of the middle of the Jordan, from the place where the priest's feet stood. Carry them over with you and lay them down in the place where you camp tonight." Then Joshua summoned the 12 men whom he had appointed from the Israelites, one from each tribe. Joshua said to them, "Pass on before the ark of the Lord your God into the middle of the Jordan, and each of you take up a stone on his shoulder, according to the number of the tribes of the Israelites, so that this may be a sign among you. When your children ask in time to come, 'What do those stones mean to you?' then you shall tell them, 'You shall tell them of the waters of the Jordan, that they were cut off in front of the ark of the covenant of the Lord.' When it crossed over the Jordan, the waters of the Jordan were cut off. So these stones shall be to the Israelites a memorial forever." This is the reading of God's word. Say it with me at home. Thanks be to God. What an epic story.
If you have time today, I highly recommend, go read the book of Joshua. It's not a boring book in the Old Testament. You will have a blast reading it. We got some epic stories in there. The walls of a city fall down. A covenant that's renewed, actually. So these people thought they were going to miss getting circumcised, but nope, this whole generation gets circumcised. We also see the sun stand still at one point. Pretty epic. And there's the famous line that we all know, which I do love. I love this. Joshua boldly declares, "Choose for yourself who you will serve. But as for me and my house, we will serve the Lord." Some great stories in there. Really encouraging. So go back and read that. For 40 long years, the Israelites had wandered in the wilderness. And it was a season of physical survival and striving. They had searched for water in a dry land. They relied on manna from heaven daily, God's provision for food. But it was also a season of spiritual formation and struggle. After living as slaves in Egypt for over 400 years, the people had to learn what it meant to be a free people under the leadership of God, being led by Him now. And that process was not easy. There was conflict, rebellion, idolatry, disappointment. They had 40 years of struggle, and they watched as an entire generation would actually pass away before even entering into the promised land. The wilderness season for them was not just a detour. It was a transition, a place where the people had to lose their Egyptian identity before they were ready to inherit the promised land. And now the long-awaited moment has arrived. Moses has died, but Joshua has now taken the reins as the new leader of the people. And Israel is now standing on the border of the promised land. But one obstacle remains in the way, the Jordan River. Now, at this time of year, the river would have been overflowing its banks. And scholars actually estimate it may have been about 100 feet wide, 12 feet deep, a very powerful river, rushing currents. And it's important to note that in the ancient Near East, just in the ancient world in general, water was typically associated with death. People didn't just typically go for a little dip to cool off in the ancient world. People didn't know how to swim like they do now recreationally. So this would have been a very formidable obstacle for them. And here they are. They're standing. The wilderness behind them, the promise ahead of them, and then raging waters of the Jordan in between them. And so I imagine here in this moment, maybe there was some wondering, maybe some murmuring. There was a lot of murmuring.

parted first. Moses held out his staff, and the Red Sea parted. But this time, the people must move before the miracle happens. The priests carry the Ark of the Covenant, the symbol of the presence of God to his people. They're to carry it and told to walk into the river. They must step into the water first. Only when their feet touch the river does the miracle occur. Scripture tells us in chapter 3 that the priests stepped into the water first. Then the river stopped flowing, and the waters piled upstream, allowing the entire nation to cross on dry ground. Now, friends, the entire nation, scholars estimate to be between 2 and 3 million Israelites. It was a miracle, indeed. But it began with a step of faith. They had to get their feet wet first. Faith is what keeps you moving when there have been no miracles. A seminary professor once said, "We have not been called to live by miracles, but to live by faith." To live by faith, a faith that grows out of remembering what God has done. And that's the kind of faith that's not just an individual faith. Now, you might have strong faith. I might have a little bit of faith. But this is a faith that goes beyond an individual faith. This is our faith, a collective faith. The faith of men and women who have gone before us, who have passed down their experiences and their stories from people who have walked wilderness roads and they kept going, even when the journey was hard. So the people crossed the dry riverbed of the Jordan. They passed by the priests, standing there holding the Ark of the Covenant in the middle of this riverbed, the symbol of the presence of God. Remember that. In this moment, something more than a miracle happens. A memory was being formed. A story that would be told for generations. And once the people had crossed, God gave Joshua a commandment. Take the 12 stones from the riverbed, one stone for each tribe of Israel, and build a memorial. So when your children ask, because they will ask, what are those stones about? You will tell them the story. Because the stones were never really about the stones. The stones were about the story. The story of God's faithfulness. The story of God's presence with a people. The story of how God made a way when there seemed to be no way. Sometimes God gives us reminders like that in our own lives. Do you have any in yours? One that comes to mind for me, I've talked about this before. We have struggled with infertility, and there was a season in our lives before we had our son where we were really desperate, Mike and I. Just, God, where are you? For years, we had watched friends get pregnant so easily and have these families, and we were like, when is this going to happen for us? God, we were longing to be parents. And there was such a season of desperation and hopelessness, and we were actually up at a Benedictine monastery in Valyermo. At a really low point, kind of waiting, watching, listening, and it just felt like God was silent. So it was a wilderness journey for us. And then Michael tells this story. It's so beautiful. He's sitting there in prayer, desperate, tears, listening, waiting. And all of a sudden, a hummingbird just comes out of nowhere and hovers right in front of his face, like inches from his face. And he said this is one of the only times he felt like he heard God's audible voice. And you know, my husband, this is not something he would like jump to conclusions on or like really throws out a lot that he's hearing from God. In this moment, he heard this. I am with you. I am with you. And then the bird flew away. But forever, forever now for us, this is a memorial. This bird, whenever we see a hummingbird, Michael and I are reminded of the presence of God. The presence of God that was with us in a difficult time. And that reminder sustained us and strengthened us to continue to keep going, to keep praying, to keep having faith.
What stories do you have?

0: in your life? Are there memorials you have, symbols, signs of God's presence, of God's faithfulness, that when you see, you're reminded of the goodness of God? Again, friends, sometimes we get spiritual amnesia. We forget, and we need to remember because we need to be sustained. When we forget, fear can take over. Maybe some of you need that reminder today. I don't know where you are on your journey of faith, but maybe you're in the midst of a wilderness season. There's much going on in our world, much going on in our country, much going on likely in your life. Things are hard. Things feel dark. Maybe you need to be reminded of God's goodness. Some of you have walked through painful seasons in your marriage. I've sat down with you. I've listened to your stories of difficulty where you thought it was hopeless. Things happened that you felt like were beyond repair. Some of you have experienced such grief, deep grief, depression, anxiety. You've lost somebody you've loved. You've struggled with a diagnosis. I know several of you who have autoimmune diseases. It seems like those are everywhere, and people are struggling, and it's been hard. You've had heartache, doubt. God, where are you? Seasons of wilderness. And yet, here you are. You made it through because God made a way for you. God carried you. God was faithful. And you have a story to tell. The next generation needs to hear that story. They need to hear your story of God's faithfulness. Because again, the stones aren't about the stones. The stones are about the story. And the story is what gives us hope when things feel dark. It gives us hope when we're tempted to despair. It reminds us that the story is not over yet. And ultimately, all of these acts, they lead us to remembering Jesus. Jesus Christ. One of the first moments of Jesus' public ministry takes place in the Jordan River, the very same river where Israel crossed into the Promised Land. That becomes the same place where Jesus begins his mission. The Son of God stepping into the waters with us. Just like the stones of Israel, Jesus gave us a way to remember. He gathered his friends around a table, and he said, "Do this in remembrance of me. Remember my love for you, revealed through my life, my death, and my resurrection." A love that can never be separated from us. Henry Nouwen writes this. He says, "When everything is dark, when we are surrounded by despairing voices, when we do not see any exits, then we can find a salvation in a remembered love, a love which is not simply a recollection of a bygone past, but a living force right now, right here, which sustains us in the present. Through memory, love transcends the limits of time and offers hope at any moment of our lives. That means wherever you are right now on your journey of faith, whatever feels despairing or hopeless or dark, remember God's faithfulness. Remember God's presence. Remember God's love for you. And that will sustain and strengthen you for the journey ahead. When we remember the story of Christ's love, our rock, we find the strength to keep going. The strength to step into the waters, maybe before others. Sometimes we're called as leaders to take that first step before the miracle happens. We're given the strength to move forward into the future that God is calling us toward. This is an interesting thing to note, friends. The promised land, right, where we're called, where Israel was called to go, where you and I are also called as children of God, the promised land was not paradise. Yes, it was the land flowing with milk and honey, but it had a ton of stuff going on. I mean, there were giants happening in the promised land. So remember that. The promised land doesn't just mean it's going to be easy, but it's where you're called to go. The same God who carried his people through the Jordan is the same God who walks with you today, right now. And when we remember his faithfulness, we find the courage to take the next step. In Isaiah 43, we hear this. "Do not be afraid, says the Lord, for I have redeemed you. I have called you by name. You are mine. When you pass through the waters, I will be with you. And when you go through the rivers, they will not overwhelm you. You are precious and honored in my sight, and I love you." Where does this memory come from? We are in a time now when we must recall and cling to the memory of our faith, a faith rooted in a God who stays with us in the midst of the mighty waters and will not let them overwhelm us. Tell the story of how God has shown up in your life. Somebody needs to hear it. Sometimes we need to tell it to ourselves. Because when we remember God's faithfulness, only then do we find the courage to take the next step to wherever he is calling us. Let's pray. Gracious and faithful God, we come before you as a people who are so quick to forget. So easily we lose sight of your goodness. So quickly we forget the ways you have carried us through the waters, and yet you remain faithful because you are the God who walks with us. You walk with your people through the wilderness. You are the God who stands with us in the middle of the river, the God who makes a way when we cannot see one. And so today, wherever we are, we pause to remember. We remember the quiet ways you have sustained us, the unseen ways you have protected us, the unexpected ways you've provided for us, for the moments when we doubted and you remained patient, for the times when the waters felt too deep and too wide, God, you held us steady. And we thank you. Lord, would you help us now to become a remembering people? When fear arises today, would you remind us of your faithfulness? When the future feels uncertain or dark, would you anchor us in the story that you are still writing? When we are tempted to believe that we are alone, would you whisper again to our hearts that we belong to you and you will never leave us or forsake us? Would you give us the courage to step forward in faith, to trust you with the river before us, and to tell the story of your goodness to those who would come after us. God, we pray all of this in the name of Jesus, the faithful one who stepped into the waters with us and the one who leads us home. Amen.
1: Friends, I just wanted to give you a quick little update and invite you in ways to participate in how we are responding to the greatest disaster in Los Angeles history. It's been over a year now since the fires of both the Palisades and Altadena swept through, transformed lives. Greatest disaster ever. There's never been more grief in Los Angeles. And now that we're on the other side of that, that means we're on the front side of the greatest rebuild in LA history. We call it Bel Air Rebuilds. It's going to be a 10-plus year initiative to support residents who have lost homes, students who have lost schools, and congregants who have lost churches and synagogues. And there are ways in which you can participate in what we're doing. Currently, in addition to providing emotional support and coming alongside individuals and households on their long journey, we are supporting food distribution every single week in Altadena. In fact, if you are here in Los Angeles, I'd encourage you to come onto our campus and bring canned goods. Every single Wednesday, we are distributing over 200 households worth of food to those who have been impacted by the fire, and that is growing. We're supporting some efforts also in the North Valley and expanding to the Topanga area. And if you're not nearby, in addition to praying for us, we would love for you to give financially towards the ministry and the work that is happening to rebuild lives and hope and relationships, to usher in the kingdom of God here in Los Angeles. All the information can be found and all the updates can be found at belair.org/rebuild. What a joy that God invites us to be part of what he is doing. We'd like you to join in that work. God bless you now and forevermore.

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1: I got into a serious relationship, but his family was like involved in Santeria. They would do like Ouija boards and like, I mean, everything that you can think of like occult, like they were in it. 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Like I was like shaking, crying. 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
8: Hi, kids. Gizmo here. Portions of this adventure may be too intense for young children. So if you are under the age of 10, please get your parents or a responsible adult to watch this with you.
9: Your Highness, King Saul, the prophet Samuel, he is here.
10: May the Lord bless you. I have carried out the Lord's command.
11: What then is this bleating of the sheep in my ears and the lowing of the oxen which I hear?
10: It's true that the army spared the best of the sheep and cattle, but they're going to sacrifice them to the Lord your God. We have destroyed everything else.
11: The Lord has anointed you king of Israel, and the Lord sent you on a mission and told you, go and completely destroy the sinners, the Amalekites, until they are all dead. Why haven't you obeyed the Lord?
10: But I did obey the Lord. I carried out the mission he gave me. I brought back King Agag, but I destroyed everyone else.
11: Listen! Obedience is better than sacrifice, and submission is better than offering the fat of rams.
12: Yes, it's true. I've disobeyed your instructions and the Lord's command. I was afraid of the people and did what they demanded. Now please forgive my sin and come back with me so that I may worship the Lord.
11: I will not go back with you. Since you have rejected the Lord's command, he has rejected you as king of Israel. Thus the Lord has torn the kingdom of Israel from you today and has given it to someone else, one who is better than you.

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0: Sorry, guys. My band rehearsal ran later than I thought.
1: That's okay. I stayed in the library and did my homework.
2: And I can always keep busy.
3: What a nerd!
0: Check it out.
2: Uh-oh. Hey! Classic guitar, man! Mind if I take a look?
0: Hey! Guys,
2: check it out! I'm in a band!
0: I'm gonna break it!
1: Chris! Hey! You give Chris back his guitar, or else I will be forced to... They're getting away! I'm right behind you! No! Gizmo!
0: Come on! They're getting away with my guitar! Hey, come on! Give me my guitar!
4: Oh, you want it back? Here!
2: Go, go, go! They are gonna pay for this!
1: Shall I compute the cost of the repairs, Chris?
0: That's not the kind of payment I'm talking about.
1: Chris?
0: Gizmo, tap into the train's electrical system and kill the lights in the next compartment. They'll never know what hit them. Superbook, I got a score to settle. I am not going anywhere. Superbook, no!
5: I am taking you to meet two men who found out where anger can lead, if you choose to let it.
0: Oh, my guitar! Why does Superbook always do that?
1: To keep you from hurting yourself?
2: Guys, it appears we have landed in some sort of army encampment.
1: Gizmo, do an info scan for a time period and geographical location where this kind of armor would be used.
6: That's not going to be necessary. I recognize this slingshot.
2: Chris, do you think that is David's slingshot? The one he used when he defeated Goliath?
7: No! The battle is the Lord's! You will not strike me today! You come to me with sword and spear, but I come to you in the name of the Lord of Hosts!
6: Hey!
1: Chris, this could be anybody's slingshot.
6: Anybody? Who just happened to own a harp just like David's? Yeah, what are the chances?
2: You know, technically the instrument David played was called a kinnor. Just saying.
1: You think that really is David's kinnor?
2: And I have just found David himself.
6: Where? All I see are a bunch of soldiers.
2: And David is one of those soldiers.
0: Whoa.
1: He's all grown up now.
0: And he's the perfect guy to give me tips on how to beat those guys back home.
1: Chris.
0: What? David clobbered that giant Goliath when he was younger.
8: Well, everybody tells that story about David. But what are you doing near his armor?
6: Boy, does this need a good polish.
8: Then get back to work.
2: Yes, of course. Work. Perhaps you could be a bit more specific.
8: Finish cleaning and packing David's armor for the trip home.
2: Right.
0: Cleaning.
1: And packing.
2: That is what we do.
0: Cleaning, cleaning, cleaning.
1: Packing, packing, packing.
9: Men of Israel, we have defeated our enemies once more. And you in particular have served me well, David. You are a great leader.
10: Thus the Lord has torn the kingdom of Israel from you today and has given it to someone else, one who is better than you.
1: Guys, it's King Saul.
0: He's gotten older too.
11: Back to Gibeah, men!

0: Abby is pretty nice.
1: Do you hear what they sing?
2: Yes, my lord. Words of praise.
1: Open your ears. They credit David with 10,000s and me only thousands. Next, they'll be making him their king.
2: My king?
3: Sir, it might be best if you were to come back at another time. The king is not himself.
4: In that case, bring me my kinnor. My playing never fails to soothe him. Leave us alone.

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1: Wonder what's keeping David.
2: Ah, who cares? You know, I really like Givya.
1: David, what is it? Is someone after you?
3: The king.
1: The king?
4: What?
1: But he is your friend.
3: And I thought he loved me.
5: David? David, where are you?
3: Michal! Over here.
5: David, are you hurt?
3: Your father threw a spear at me.
1: What? This is crazy. Why would King Saul do something like that?
5: This first started long ago, after he defeated King Agag. The spirit of the Lord left my father, and a tormenting spirit often fills him with depression and fear.

0: Master, command your servants to seek out a man who is a skillful player on the kinnor. He will play soothing music, and you will soon be well again.
1: All right, find me someone and bring him here.
2: That is how I came to the palace.

0: Then Saul would feel better and the tormenting spirit would go away.
1: David!
2: State your purpose.
1: I come to deliver the king's orders. You are to lead 1,000 men into battle.
2: I will do as my king commands.
3: But David, Saul just threw a spear at you. Why would you turn around and do what he wants?
2: Because he is my king.
4: What are we going to do, Chris?
3: I don't know, Giz, but if a guy tried to skewer me, I'd be looking for a way to get back at him. I sure wouldn't be following his orders, I can tell you that.
4: Superbook!
3: Oh, no!
4: Where is he taking us now?
5: Oh,
4: I'm just glad we don't need to go to battle! Whoa!
3: Giz, where did Superbook take us?
4: It appears we have jumped several months ahead in time, and we are now approximately 50 miles from our previous location. I am picking up life forms nearby. Thousands, actually.
3: Whoa. I wonder if that's David's army.
2: No, that's King Saul's army.
3: What are you talking
4: David,
3: about?
4: You lead King Saul's army.
2: Where have you three been?
4: We apologize. We were not able to go with you when King Saul sent you to battle.
3: But I bet you beat them big time, huh, David?
2: Yes, I survived that battle. I did all that was asked of me. The Philistines kept coming to fight Israel, and whenever I fought them, I won. But when Saul realized that the Lord was with me, and how much his daughter Michal loved me, Saul became even more afraid. Twice more he sought to have me killed, even in my own home. Finally, my men and I had to flee, and yet Saul just won't give up.
6: David! King Saul himself has arrived to join his army.
3: Giz, see if you can spot him.
4: Oh, there he is! David, you have to get away before...
2: No. I am done with this chase.
3: Giz, I think David's about to take out King Saul just like he did Goliath. And we got front row seats.
7: Action. Ah! Fun.
5: And animals.
7: And plenty of adventure.
3: I'll handle this.
4: I am too scared to look.
7: It's Superbook.
3: What's Saul doing now?
4: Yikes! He is coming this way! Run, hide, run, hide, run, hide, go!
3: Way to help, Giz.
4: David, Saul's coming up the mountain. Please, go.
6: David, this is the day of which the Lord said to you, "Behold, I will deliver your enemy into your hand to do with as you wish."
2: Yes, as I wish. Take the men further into the caves, as deep as you can go. No matter what happens, do not come out until I call for you.
3: You heard David. Oh, this is gonna be good.
4: What's David going to do?
3: What he should have done a long time ago. Get even with Saul. Yeah, make him pay. I bet it'll be a huge ambush. Saul will never see it coming.
8: Is anyone in here?
3: Hey, what's he...
4: Looks like he's going potty?

0: He cut off a corner of Saul's robe.
1: That's it? That's how he's getting back at Saul, by ruining his outfits? Come on!
2: Captain, I do not understand. Saul was helpless. You could have...
3: No, I could not. The Lord forbid that I should do this to my lord the king and attack the Lord's anointed one. For the Lord himself has chosen him.
2: But he must pay for what he's done to you.
3: Saul is the anointed of the Lord. None of you may rise up against him. My lord the king!
4: David?
3: Why do you listen to the people who say I am trying to harm you? This very day you can see with your own eyes it isn't true. For the Lord placed you at my mercy back there in the cave. Some of my men told me to kill you, but I spared you. For I said, I will never harm the king. He is the Lord's anointed one. Look at what I have in my hand. It is a piece of the hem of your robe. I cut it off, but I didn't kill you. This proves that I am not trying to harm you, and that I have not sinned against you, even though you have been trying to kill me. May the Lord judge between us. Perhaps the Lord will punish you for what you are trying to do to me, but I will never harm you.
4: You are a better man than I am, for you have repaid me good for evil.

Yes. You have been amazingly kind to me today. For when the Lord put me in a place where you could have killed me, you didn't do it.

0: Now I know indeed that you shall surely be king, and that the kingdom of Israel shall be established in your hand. Now promise to me by the Lord that when that happens, you will not kill my family and destroy my line of descendants.
1: I promise.

0: David had Saul right where he wanted him. He could have had his revenge, but he didn't do anything to him.
1: Because David knew it wasn't his job.
0: Woohoo! Superbook! We are out of here!
2: Oh, man. Did you see his face?
3: He looked like he wanted to slaughter us.
1: You're right. I was angry. In fact, I still am. But I forgive you.
2: Really? You forgive us?
4: Oh, man!
5: Well, guess what? We don't care, and you can't do anything to us.
1: Actually, I could, but I won't. That's somebody else's job. Come on.
2: Ah, what a wimp. I'm angry. I forgive you. Can you believe that guy?
6: Well, believe this. Attacking this kid, stealing and destroying his property, you're going to jail. Come on.
4: Hey, come on. We were just having a little fun, right? Fun. It's no big deal.
7: Time passed, and then one day, after another great battle, a man came from Saul's camp with terrible news. Saul was dead. God told David to go to Hebron. There, the people of Judah met with him and poured oil on David's head to show that he was their new king.
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1: In these 3 weeks, people felt like there is going to be a second Holocaust.
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7: My brother, Nehemiah. What can you tell me about the Jews who escaped captivity in Babylon? And how are things going in Jerusalem?
8: Those captives who have come back are having all kinds of troubles. They are terribly disgraced. Jerusalem's walls are broken down, and its gates have been burned. Lord God of heaven, I am your servant, so please have mercy on me. I and my family and the rest of your people have sinned by choosing to disobey you and the teachings of Moses. But you also said that we could return to you and start obeying you. Then you would bring us back to the place where you have chosen to be worshipped. Please, answer my prayer.
9: God has let me return here to Jerusalem, just as he has let your tribes return. Come, let us rebuild the wall of Jerusalem.
10: You know very well what trouble we are in.
11: Governor Sanballat.
12: What is it, Geshem?
11: Nehemiah is stirring up the people, saying they can rebuild the wall of Jerusalem.
12: I know. He gave me this letter from the king, granting him safe passage. It even says we're to give him the timber for this crazy idea.
13: If he succeeds, we will lose control of the city.
9: Destroyed by fire. Let us rebuild the wall of Jerusalem and end this disgrace.
12: What are you doing? Are you rebelling against the king?
9: The God of heaven will give us success. As God's servants, we will start building. But you will have no share, right, or claim in Jerusalem.
12: I promise you, Tobiah, Nehemiah will never complete this task. I will see to it.
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0: I'm not sure I can do this, Mrs. Crawford.
1: If anyone can do this, you can, Chris. I have faith. In you too, Gizmo.
2: What exactly does Mrs. Crawford think you two Einsteins can do?
0: She's got a teacher's meeting and she wants me to tutor a couple of students.
2: You? Tutor who?
0: Yeah, me. Tutor Todd and Benji.
3: Yes, they told Mrs. Crawford that with a little extra help, they could have bright futures in science.
2: Yeah. And, good luck with that.
4: We're ready, Professor Nerd, sir.
5: Hey, what's for dinner?
0: Come on, guys. The class is chemistry, not cooking.
5: What's the difference? Huh?
3: In chemistry, you never lick the spoon.
5: Ooh, science talk.
6: Hey, let's see what happens when we dump this stuff inside a talking tin can.
0: Wait, Todd. You want to fry his circuits?
6: Okay.
5: You heard the professor. No frying. This is in cooking class.
0: Come on, Gizmo. These two don't want to learn. We're out of here.
6: Quantum, we're just having fun.
5: Come back. We'll sing the periodic chart.
7: Boron and carbon and calcium, cobalt and radium, titanium, too. Silver and tungsten, iron, lead.
0: Giz, come on.
3: That was kind of a catchy song.
2: Wow, they must have been fast learners.
0: I tried to help them, and all they did was make fun of me, Joy. I don't need this.
2: Chris, come on. A little mocking and teasing, you blow your top?
0: I got just two things to say. I quit.
2: That's one thing.
0: Yeah, but it was two words.
7: Superbook!
0: Perfect time for a trip. Get me out of here, Superbook.
8: I am taking you to meet a man who overcame mocking and danger to complete an important task for God.
0: Whoa.
2: Where are we, Giz?
3: According to my geosensors, we have landed in ancient Jerusalem.
0: Or what's left of it.
9: Eliashib will rebuild the sheep gate. Joyda and Meshula will restore the ancient gate.
3: They must be doing major repairs.
2: It sure could use a makeover.
10: Let's see, which part of the wall were you three assigned to repair?
2: We're probably not on that list. We're new here.
0: Chris, Joy, and Gizmo.
10: Nehemiah. And truth be told, I haven't been here long myself.
0: Well, what brought you here?
10: God sent me to repair this wall and bring my people back to him.
0: You said you were sent here. From where?
10: Well, I was a servant in Persia for King Artaxerxes when my brother Hanani told me about the terrible state of Jerusalem. I prayed to God to help me convince the king to let me come here. The king could have become angry, but God touched his heart. He granted me permission and even sent soldiers with me.
3: Well, it looks like you could use some help. And it appears we will need 497 stones of various sizes to fix this particular section of wall.
10: Then this is yours to repair. If all my workers were as smart as you, we will complete our job in no time.

0: Nehemiah, what do you know about rebuilding a city?
1: Look at the wall they are building. Why, even a fox could knock over this pile of stones.
2: Hear us, our God, for we are being mocked. May their scoffing fall back on their own heads, and may they themselves become captives in a foreign land. Do not ignore their guilt. Do not blot out their sins, for they have provoked you to anger here in front of the builders.
0: You're a fool. You will never complete this wall. Yeah.

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1: I haven't played with mud since I was a little kid. 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
2: Nehemiah, Gizmo and I just overheard Sanballat plotting to attack.
3: 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At least 10 others have warned me of this coming attack. But where? When?
2: The workers are becoming exhausted, Nehemiah.
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5: Sanballat and Tobiah, along with the Arabs, Ammonites, and Ashdodites, are all furious with the work on the wall.
6: You must do something.
7: We cannot go on like this, Nehemiah.
8: You will all take weapons and guard the wall at its lowest points, or wherever there are still holes. Zakur, son of Imri, join those protecting the fountain gate. Meshulam, son of Berechiah, stand atop the walls on both sides of the water gate. Malkiah, son of Rehab, to the top of the valley gate. Don't be afraid of your enemies. The Lord is great and glorious.
9: Not only does this guy stand up to people who mock and threaten him, but he has a plan to defeat them.
8: From this day forward, we will keep half the men working, while the other half stand guard. I will keep a trumpeter with me night and day.
1: Oh, sign me up! I am ready to win!
9: He doesn't mean that kind of trumpet playing, Giz.
1: He means a trumpet to sound an alarm. I could sound an alarm. Just get me an audition.

0: call off the attack.
1: No, it is time. We go when the sun is in their eyes.
0: Listen to me. They know. My spy tells me the entire city is guarded by armed men on a strong wall that is already half repaired. We do not stand a chance.
1: And you trust this spy?
0: He knows.
1: Then I will call off our men and attack Nehemiah himself.

0: My spy tells me Nehemiah has completed the wall. He only has the gates to hang. I've sent 4 messages trying to lure him into the Ono Valley to kill him.
1: But each time he's seen through your trap, the man has no fear.
0: No fear of us, perhaps. But every man fears the king.
2: Nehemiah, can I ask you something?
3: What is it, Chris?
2: There's these guys back where I come from who, you know, they're kind of like Sanballat in a way.
3: They mock you, make fun of you for something you do?
2: Yeah, but I see you just ignore Sanballat and the others. You keep building this wall no matter what they say or do to try and stop you. How do you keep from getting angry and just blowing up at them?
3: I do everything I can do for the Lord, and leave it to Him to do what I cannot. And I try to keep my mind on the larger plan.
2: What plan is that?
3: Why do you think I want to see this wall rebuilt, Chris?
2: So it can protect the city from guys like Sanballat?
3: A strong wall can certainly do that. But the larger plan is God's. It is His.

0: His promise to his people that if they repent and follow his commandments, that all of the Israelites who have been scattered far and wide will be returned to the land of their ancestors. They will come home to a Jerusalem that has risen from destruction and defeat. And when they approach these new walls, when they enter through these mighty gates, they will multiply and prosper many times greater than all their fathers before them.
1: Nehemiah!
2: I have an urgent message for you from Sanballat.
3: Bad news?
0: A rumor is going around among the nations that we are rebuilding the wall and planning to rebel because I want to be their king.
3: But that's not true.
0: No. It says when the Persian king hears this, he will want my head.
4: Sanballat won't stop at anything. Face it, guys like him always win.
5: Maybe we can defend ourselves against a few soldiers, but not the entire Persian army.
1: If they kill Nehemiah, what will they do to us?
6: None of this is true. I don't believe the king is against us. He gave me his blessing.
7: But what if Sanballat is telling the truth? What then?
6: Our enemies are trying to frighten us and keep us from our work. But I ask God to give me strength. Shemaiah, deliver our response to Sanballat. The work continues!
8: The gall of this man!
6: We should have killed him when he first came to us.
8: Oh, it is not too late. You. Nehemiah trusts you.
2: Almost like a brother.
8: Succeed at this task, and you will be a very rich man.
9: Love games? 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
10: Everyone has done a great job.
11: Yes, I detect no internal structural flaws whatsoever.
4: And they did all of this in just 52 days.
10: Hey, there's Nehemiah. I wonder what he's doing. Come on!
12: Come in.
0: Shemaiah, what's the matter? Why did you call me?
12: Nehemiah, we must leave here right now.
0: But why?
12: Let's hurry to the holy place of the temple and hide there. We will lock the temple doors, because your enemies are planning to kill you tonight.
4: Oh, no.
0: Why should someone like me have to run and hide in the temple to save my life? No, I won't go.
12: You must go. God has sent me to save you.
0: No, Shemaiah. I don't think God had anything to do with this.
12: What do you mean?
6: Tobiah and Sanballat have paid you to trick me and frighten me into doing something wrong because you wanted to ruin my good name.
12: I do not know what you're talking about.
6: Remember, oh my God, all the evil things that Tobiah and Sanballat have done. And remember Nodiah, the prophet, and all the prophets like her who have tried to intimidate me.
12: You're making a mistake!
6: No, you made the mistake! And God will not forget this.
4: Nehemiah, how'd you realize he was a traitor?
0: In that moment, I knew he had been paid off.
13: Ah!
0: When our enemies learned that the work was finished, they felt helpless, because they knew that our God had helped us rebuild the wall. Although Jerusalem covered a large area, not many people lived there, and no new houses had been built. But God gave me an idea.
4: What are we doing with all these old family records, Nehemiah?
0: When Jerusalem was attacked and the wall was destroyed, many of our people were taken captive to Babylon. But I have now found the records of the first people who returned.
10: Are they all living here now?
0: No, some settled in their old hometowns. But the wall has been rebuilt. Now it is time for us to call everyone to return to Jerusalem. The sons of Elam, the sons of Azgad, the people of Yorah, descendants of Asaph from the temple musicians, descendants of the temple servants, Ater, Talmon, the gatekeepers of the families of Shalom, the sons of Bazlit, Netziah, Gidel, the sons of Mahia, the sons of Harasha, the sons of Solomon's servants, Sopheret, the ones from Tel Malah, Darkon, Tel Harshah, Sheru, Adon. 42,360 returned. In addition to 7,337 servants and 245 musicians.
6: Now that the tribes have returned to Jerusalem, we must recommit ourselves to God.
0: Ezra, will you read the law that the Lord has given his people?
13: Amen, amen. This is the law of Moses.
0: Today, the spiritual life of our people is reborn.
13: See, I have set before you today life and good, death and...
6: Go and celebrate with a feast, and share gifts of food with people who have nothing prepared. For this day is holy to our Lord. Do not sorrow, for the joy of the Lord is your strength.
4: You know, if Nehemiah could stand up when people mocked him, I think I can handle a couple of troublemakers in science class.
11: Great idea! We will build a giant wall to keep Todd and Benji away.
4: That's not exactly what I got in mind, Gizmo.
14: Todd, check out my lab leak!
11: All right!
4: Okay, follow my lead, Giz.
11: What are you going to do, Chris?
4: I'll do what I can, let God do the rest, and work on a bigger plan. Nehemiah had to build a wall. I have a science fair project that needs to be tested.
15: Oh, look! It's Captain Science in the tin can!
11: I happen to be made of titanium!
4: Do you two want to flunk science and go to summer school? I didn't think so.
14: Hey, give me my board!
4: I will, but I want to show you something first. You guys are pretty good skateboarders.
14: Yeah, we are!
15: Got that right!
4: Then how would you like to be on my science fair team?
15: Science fair is for losers.
14: Hey, what'd you do to my board?
4: Oh, just tricked it out to win the fair by levitating.
15: Levitating?
14: What are you talking about?
4: Yeah, science can be cool, but maybe you two aren't ready to ride in the air like that.
15: What do you mean, Quantum? We could ride in the air with
14: no illegal booster fuel packs attached?
11: You know, Chris, if this doesn't work, your science project could be singing the periodic chart. Boron and carbon and calcium, yeah!
4: I get it, Gizmo. Fire it up, Dad.
14: Check it out!
4: Magnetic levitation.
15: Quantum, we are on your team. Science is cool!
14: Yeah! All right, let's go!
11: Look at me, Benji!
14: I'm
11: levitating! Whoa, Muckers, that's awesome. No more!
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6: Elisha, the prophets have told you Elijah will be leaving us soon. What are you doing?
7: Master.
8: What did the prophets tell you in Jericho, Elisha?
7: Master, they told me that soon you would be taken away.
8: The Lord wants me to go to the Jordan River, but you must stay here.
7: I swear by the living Lord and by your own life that I will never leave you.

Elisha, the Lord will soon take me away. What can I do for you before that happens?

0: Please, let a double portion of your spirit be upon me.
1: You have asked a hard thing. Nevertheless, if you see me when I am taken from you, it shall be so for you. But if not, it shall not be so.
2: Oh, what is this? Oh, God! Right.

0: Russia is coming. The spirit of Elijah rests on Elisha.
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0: Check it out, Giz. A three-pointer all day. Ooh, just a little high.
1: Hey!
0: Joy, why are you hiding in there?
2: Shh!
1: I'm hiding so no one will see me.
2: That is the motive for over 90% of hiding.
0: Okay, and why don't you want anybody to see you?
1: Because it's too embarrassing. Look at this.
0: Birthday party last year. I dared you to do that. So, what's the big deal?
1: A girl named Barbara got this video and morphed the cake into a bunch of other food. Look! Guys, it's not funny.
2: No, it is not that funny.
1: Last night, she uploaded it for the whole world to see.
0: Please, Joy, what are the chances that would go viral?
2: My data scanner indicates there are already over 17,000 downloads.
1: Oh, why me?
3: Hey, Joy, you checking inside those boxes for leftover food? See you later, video star.
1: Oh, that does it. I'm getting even with Barbara right now. I have a video of her, too. Pep rally practice 3 weeks ago. Barbara was on top of the world. I'm posting this one as Cheerleader Gets Trashed.
4: Ready to post video.
0: Joy, are you sure you should...
1: No mercy.
2: Superbook!
1: No, wait! I've got to post Barbara's video!
5: I am taking you to meet a man who did all God asked while showing mercy to his enemies.
0: Do an info scan and find out where we are, Giz.
2: According to my geosensors, we have landed at the Jordan River, and the year is approximately 848 BC.
0: Wow, the Jordan River Lumberjack Club sure is busy today. I wonder what they're gonna build.
6: Asaph, are you resting?
7: Elisha, I don't know what to say. I was chopping down this tree here when the axe head flew off the handle and landed in the river.
2: Oh, perhaps I can help find it using my sonar scan technology.
1: What he means is,
0: Hello, I'm Chris. This is Joy, and he's Gizmo.
6: I am Elisha. Asaph and the others are helping cut wood to build a new dwelling. But it appears you won't be doing any more chopping with this, my friend.
1: We overheard
2: Chris,
1: you say you lost an axe.
2: I have scanned the entire riverbed in the vicinity. I cannot find the missing axe head.
7: And the cost of a new axe head. It is far too much for me. Oh, sir, it was a borrowed axe.
6: Where did it fall?

What's he doing? Oh, the old toss a stick, find an axe routine. Never gonna work. I saw no axe head down there. Trust me, trust my sonar.

0: does not float.
1: Master!
2: Now get it.
1: You have found it. It floated to the top. Oh, thank you. I will repair it and return it just as I borrowed it. Thank you, Master.
0: How did he do that?
1: It was a miracle. This very axe head rose from the river when I thought it was lost forever.
3: And you know you're in good company, Asa. Even the King of Israel himself has been aided by the double portion of power Elijah bestowed on my master.
4: What has Elisha done for the king?
3: We all know the Syrians have been raiding our land, stealing our grain and cattle. When the King of Israel, King Jehoram, marched against them, they laid ambushes for his army. But Elisha warned the king each time, and he avoided their attacks. It is as if my master knows everything the Syrian king says, even in his own room.
4: So that is why our ambushes failed.
5: Tell your king what you told me!
1: My lord, I have discovered who is telling the Israelites all of your battle plans.
5: Who is it?
1: It is an Israelite named Elisha. He is a prophet. He can tell his king everything, even what you say in your own room.
5: Find out where he is.
6: He and his followers are on their way to the town of Dothan.
1: But their God can see us. Our army will never be able to...
5: Silence!
6: I will find this man Elisha and take him myself if I must kill everyone else in the city of Dothan to do it.
5: And you will be there to see it.
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8: I'm stuck!
9: Joy, are you still obsessing over that video?
8: I need to do something to make it even more embarrassing. Maybe it needs a catchy song. I'm cheering way up in the sky, doot, doot, doot. Feeling like I really could fly, doot, doot. But then my team got weak, now I look like a geek. Probably get a big rash from sitting in this trash, and now I... What?
9: You really gonna put that on the internet when we get back?
8: Hey, she did it to me first. I've got a right to get even.
10: Sounds like you have an enemy.
8: Yeah, and what she did to me is unforgivable. So I'm getting back at her.
10: An eye for an eye.
8: Exactly. And she deserves everything I'm gonna give her.
10: Sometimes enemies are merciless.
8: Right.
11: Attack! Elisha, we're being attacked! Attack!

0: Hear my words! Send out the prophet called Elijah, or I will storm the walls and single-handedly destroy him!
1: Sir, what are we going to do?
2: Do not fear, for those who are with us are more than those who are with them. Lord, please help him to see.

0: Get ready, men! Have no mercy! Destroy them! Strike these people, I pray, with blindness.
1: Love games? 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
0: Retreat, men! Stand your ground! Victory will be ours! Who's there? Speak or I'll cut you down!
2: This is not the way, nor is this the city. Follow me, and I will bring you to the man whom you seek.
0: Stay together! Hold on to the man in front of you!
3: What do you want to bet he's gonna get even with them now?
4: Joy, I don't know about that.
3: Well, that's what I would do.
5: The Syrians dare to come here? Look! Elisha is with them. And he has blinded our enemies.

0: Why have we stopped? Where are we?
1: I told you he was gonna get even with them.
2: Lord, now let them see again.
3: Kill them?

0: Of course not. Do we kill prisoners of war? Give them food and drink, and send them home again to their master.
1: Give our food to them. These are our enemies.
2: We came here to capture Elisha because he helped the enemies of our king. Through the power of his God, we were struck blind and helpless. But he showed us mercy and opened our eyes.
3: No mercy.
4: He showed mercy.
5: From this day, we will no longer raid the land of Israel.
3: It's nice to be home again. And according to my atomic clock, we have only been gone a few minutes.
4: Great.
6: Hi, I'm Joy.
4: I've got a video of you, Barbara.

0: That's not funny. How would you feel if I uploaded that for the world to see? No!
1: Huh?
0: Video deleted. You didn't do it. No. I don't have to do something bad to you just because you did something bad to me. Joy? I'm sorry about what I did with that video of you. I won't do anything like that again.
2: Okay. Thanks.
0: I'll see you around then.
3: Do you think she means it, Joy? Do you think she'll never post another video like that?
2: I don't know. But I'm glad I didn't post her video. I think I learned my lesson.
4: Love games? Then you'll love the Superbook Kids Bible app, where the Bible meets nonstop fun. 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
7: Jesus of Nazareth.
8: I am who you seek.
9: How long do you keep us in doubt? If you are the Christ, tell us plainly.
8: I told you, and you do not believe. The works that I do in my Father's name, they bear witness of me. But you do not believe because you are not of my sheep. As I told you, my sheep hear my voice, and I know them, and they follow me, and I give them eternal life, and they shall never perish. Neither shall anyone snatch them out of my hand. My Father, who has given them to me, is greater than all, and no one is able to snatch them out of my Father's hand. I and my Father are one.
9: He is calling himself God.
8: Many good works have I shown you from my Father. For which of these works do you stone me?
10: For a good work we do not stone you, but for blasphemy.
9: And because you, being a man, make yourself God.
11: Arrest him!
9: We must get out of here. Quickly.
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0: You're president of the Girls' Service Club this year, honey. They won't leave without you.
1: But I need extra time. You know that little girl, Maddie, I take care of? Yesterday, she said she didn't even want to go to Wonderworld Park because she's afraid all the rides will be too scary. I know if I have enough time, I can convince her to come and she'll have fun with me. That doesn't sound good.
0: Oh, it must be the battery again. You better call Chris. See if the Quantums can give you a ride.
2: What's up?
1: Chris? Thank goodness. I need a ride to school.
2: On a Saturday?
1: The Girls' Service Club is taking the kids who live at Angel's Rescue on a trip to Wonderworld Park for
3: 150, 1,000, halfway to the record, Chris.
1: And my mom's car broke down, so can you guys give me a ride?
2: But Joy, I'm halfway to the world record for pogo bounces.
1: Chris, please.
3: Chris, you can't stop now. The record was almost yours.
2: Sorry, Giz. With all that jumping up and down, my stomach is doing flip-flops.
1: Just hurry, please.
2: No problem. I feel better already. Mach Rocket Mode 3000, Giz!
1: What is taking them so long?
2: Rizmo, Sky Taxi to the rescue!
1: Thanks, guys!
2: Giz, Mach Rocket Mode 4000!
1: Let's go!
2: Gotta beat that monorail, Giz!
3: No problem!
2: Maybe you're early.
4: Afraid the bus just left.
1: I was supposed to be on that bus with Maddie.
4: Actually, Maddie missed the bus too.
1: I'm sorry, Maddie. My mom's car broke down. There's still time. Gizmo could take us. If you want to go.
4: Come on, Maddie. We'll go back home.
1: I know I could have talked her into getting on that bus if I'd been here. Oh, bad timing.
3: Superbook!
1: Whoa! Oh, more bad timing!
3: Whoa!
5: I am taking you to meet two women who learned that God's timing is always perfect.
1: Guys, I think we're near the Mount of Olives.
3: You are correct, Joy. According to my geosensors, this is the southeastern slope of the Mount of Olives, to be exact, and we are in the town of Bethany, around the 1st century A.D.
2: Well, come on. Let's see what there is to do around here.
3: Based on my brief scan of the area, there will be olive picking, sheep herding, and, by best estimates, more olive picking, and then some more sheep herding.
6: Oh, Martha, and be sure to make those grape leaves with the fig stuffing I like so much.
7: I will make a whole plate just for you, Lazarus.
6: Ah, the both of you are too good to me. Ezra, my friend.
8: Good day, Lazarus.
1: Hello.
3: Oh,
1: sorry. Let me help.
9: Thank you, child.
1: I'm Joy. This is Chris and Gizmo, and we're kind of new around here.
2: Looks like you're drawing a lot of water today.
7: We have guests arriving.
9: Our good friend Jesus.
1: Jesus?
7: Do you know him?
2: We've seen him around Jerusalem.
1: And we've heard him speak to the crowds.
9: Then come to our home. You may help with the meal, and Jesus will surely speak to us about...
7: Mary, do not impose on the children. I'm certain they would rather be playing than working.
1: No, no, thank you. We'd be happy to come help and to see Jesus.
10: Look there. Travelers are approaching.
11: That is quite a large group.
12: Where do you suppose they're from?
6: Those are not strangers. That is my friend, Jesus, among them. Martha, Mary, Jesus has arrived.
11: Huh. When Jesus was here before, he did not have so many followers.
10: I hope you are not impressed with this false prophet like your friend Lazarus.
11: Certainly not.
12: Though his power must be growing to have so many followers now.
10: This Jesus will never rise to a real prophet.
2: We'll go and meet them. Come on, guys.
13: I am still concerned, Peter. I fear for Jesus' safety more each day.
14: That was a bad situation in the temple with the people trying to stone him. And the crowds keep growing.
13: Yes, the crowds are growing. It's becoming more evident he will soon be king. But this growing popularity also causes concern among certain groups who would like him stopped. We need to do more.
15: He needs to rest, Judas. This stay in Bethany with Lazarus, Martha, and Mary will do us all good.
6: Welcome, Jesus. It is so good to see you.
16: Lazarus, how are you and your sisters?
6: We are well. Come, they cannot wait to see you. Martha, Mary, Jesus has arrived.
3: I think we're going to need a bigger house. Ow!

0: So much to do, and she doesn't even offer to help.
1: Well, more hands do make for lighter work.
2: Gizmo, enough.
1: I'm trying to help.
0: I wish Mary felt the same way. But thank you, children, for all you're doing.
1: No. What?
3: If you can believe, all things are possible to him who believes.
0: Lord, doesn't it seem unfair to you that my sister just sits here while I do all the work? Tell her to come and help me.
3: Martha, Martha, you are worried and troubled about many things, but one thing is needed, and Mary has chosen that good part, which will not be taken away from her.

0: If they were planning to come out here so Jesus could get away from the crowds, that plan didn't come together too well.
1: Master! Master!
2: What is it?
1: I come with a message from Mary and Martha about their brother.
3: What has happened?
1: Lord, your dear friend is very sick.
4: According to my data, in this time and place, a messenger would only come with this kind of news if someone was near death.
0: Lazarus is dying?
2: Lazarus's sickness will not end in death. No, it happened for the glory of God, so that the Son of God will receive glory from this.

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1: But we do not know who, even among this crowd, might want to do Jesus harm. I am simply saying we must all be vigilant for his sake.
2: What's up with you?
3: I keep thinking about Maddie, and if I had just gotten to the bus on time, I would have been able to convince her to go and have a great day at Wonderworld. But I missed the chance. And how Jesus has a chance right now to go do something for Lazarus, but he doesn't. I know Lazarus won't die because Jesus said so, but still, he's very sick and he asked Jesus to come be with him. Timing is everything.

0: Now we will go back to Judea.
1: Rabbi, only a few days ago the people in Judea were trying to stone you. And you are going there again?
2: Stone him?

0: go. Angry people with heavy rocks are always a bad thing.
1: Our friend Lazarus is asleep, and I am going there to wake him up.
2: Lord, if he is asleep, he will get better.
1: Lazarus is dead.
3: Oh. I thought Jesus said he wasn't going to die.
1: And I am glad for your sakes that I was not there, that you may believe. Nevertheless, let us go to him.
4: Let us also go, that we may die with him.
0: Die? Whoa. Hold on, Chris, Joy. You heard. There are people out to get Jesus and his followers with big stones.
3: Jesus didn't go help his friend before, and he was glad he didn't go. Now he wants everyone to come so they'll understand. I know I need help understanding. Besides, Gizmo, it's your job to protect us.
0: I need a new line of work.
5: Lord, if you had been here, my brother would not have died. Yet even now, I know that God will do anything you ask.
1: Your brother will live again.
5: I know that he will rise again in the resurrection at the last day.
1: I am the resurrection and the life. He who believes in me, though he may die, he shall live. And whoever lives and believes in me shall never die. Do you believe this?
5: Yes, Lord. I believe that you are the Christ, the Son of God, who has come into the world.
1: Where is your sister Mary? Please bring her to me.

0: Lord, if you had been here, my brother would not have died.
1: Where have you put his body?
2: Lord, come, you will see. See how much he loved Lazarus.
3: He gives sight to the blind. Why couldn't he have kept Lazarus from dying?

0: We must roll the stone away.
1: Lord, you know Lazarus has been dead 4 days.
2: There'll be a bad smell.
0: Did I not say to you that if you would believe, you would see the glory of God?
3: Jesus has performed miracles before, but raising someone from the dead? That's impossible.
0: Father, I thank you for answering my prayer. I know that you always answer my prayers. But I said this so that the people here would believe that you sent me. Lazarus, come forth!

0: action. Fun.
1: And animals.
0: And plenty of adventure.
2: I'll handle this.
3: I am too scared to look.
0: It's Superbook.

0: impossible! Not impossible. A miracle.
1: Loose him and let him go.
2: You are the prophet.
0: He who can perform such miracles is truly the Messiah.
3: And I thought he came here too late to help Lazarus.

0: Oh, thank goodness we are back. Now, are you ready to break the world's record, Chris?
1: Yeah. What's up, Joy?
2: Superbook said God's timing is always perfect. So maybe there's a reason I didn't make it to the bus in time to try and convince Maddie to go to Wonderworld.
0: But what would that reason be, Joy? Wonderworld is great!
2: Maybe I wasn't meant to get Maddie on that bus. Maybe I was meant to spend time with her doing something she'd like even better.
3: Hang on tight! Oh yeah!
4: I've never seen her so happy. She usually just sits by herself.
2: See? This is better than Wonderworld Park. This is Maddie's very own park.
0: Chris, this could be your chance to set the world pogo stick record!
3: I don't think I have much choice. Maddie's never gonna let me stop!
2: God's timing is perfect.
5: They reported that Jesus raised Lazarus from the dead.
6: This man is working many miracles. If we don't stop him now,
5: If we let him alone like this, everyone will believe in him, and the Romans will come and take both our place and nation.
7: You know nothing at all. Nor do you consider that it is expedient for us that one man should die for the people, and not that the whole nation should perish.
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0: The beginning of the gospel of Jesus Christ, the Son of God, as it is written in the prophets.
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7: I'm pastor 32 years, and I missed my church. When Russia occupied territory, Ukrainian army, they told me, pastor, you must run away from city, because Russia, they have a target. They want to kill me in my church.
8: All across Russian-occupied Ukraine, soldiers are shutting down places of worship.
9: Росіяни були практично у всіх церквах. 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
10: Russian forces are closing churches and persecuting Christians.
11: In Russia, church is a political instrument. In Ukraine, it's not the same. Today, many churches are destroyed. And they are destroyed not by accident.
12: Russian said, because I am evangelical Christian, he have to cast out demons. They started torturing me.
7: This battle in Ukraine, it's about religion, freedoms, and we must stop them.

0: to live!
1: My name is Colby Barrett. I'm a Christian living in Telluride, Colorado with my wife and four kids. A friend of mine called and said, hey, do you want to go to Ukraine? And I said, absolutely not. There's a war there. I don't have any connection whatsoever to Ukraine. But we were hearing stories about Christians that were being persecuted, churches that were being shut down. I needed to understand what was really happening. We started doing a little bit of research. There were 630 churches destroyed, 48 pastors and other faith leaders killed, countless others tortured or forcibly deported. It didn't seem believable. I felt called to come help here, and I quickly learned I wasn't the only American who felt this calling.
2: We thank you for this church. We thank you for the leadership. My name is Carl Algren. I'm a former youth pastor from Tulsa, Oklahoma. I've done mission work literally all over the world, and yet I immediately felt a calling to Ukraine. It really started literally the first few days of the full-scale invasion on February 24, 2022.
3: The months-long buildup of Russian troops on the border with Ukraine has turned now into an invasion. Ukraine under attack.
2: I knew something was desperately wrong, and I realized that, okay, if I'm going to really do something about this, I need to come here.
4: Three.
5: Take shoes off, buddy.
6: My name is Christian Hickey. Right before Russia invaded Ukraine, God started pressing on my heart, massaging my heart, and I went to him in prayer, like, okay, God, I know this is from you. What are you wanting me to do? And he really put on, I'm now calling you into ministry. An American who was far removed from the war may not think it matters who wins or loses in Ukraine. That's not what it's about. It's about real Christians losing their lives. And if we could somehow bring peace to that, then we should do it.
1: We come from different backgrounds, but our faith unites us, driving us to bring aid to those in need and to share their stories with the world.

0: So these are all audio Bibles. I distribute these all to chaplains and then also right to the soldier on the front line, wherever they're at. I want to give these soldiers the same opportunity that somebody gave to me a long time ago. And that was grace and truth through Jesus and the peace that comes along with that. I first was a United States Marine. I learned a lot of how to take a bunch of individuals and conform them into a team. And then after that, I became a deputy sheriff, a police officer, and then I decided to be a Green Beret. God uses our past seasons to conduct what he has for us in the season that you're in. My mission in Ukraine is not only to provide ministry to those in need, but also to share the skills I've gained through years of service. And that can involve anyone, man, woman, or child, because this war impacts everyone.
1: I'm here not acting on the behalf of my government.
2: Але я тут не через те, що Америка мене послала.
1: I'm here because I'm a Christian.
2: Я тут через те, що я
1: віруючий. I'm just like you.
2: Я так само, як ви тут.
1: I want to help.
2: Я хочу допомогти.
1: Alleluia. So we'll take our tourniquet and we're going to open it up.
2: Давайте відкрили.
1: Apply the Velcro. And I want you to give it a couple of good cranks.
2: І постарайтесь.
1: You should lose your pulse here.
2: Ви маєте потеряти пульс.
1: Go ahead and take it off. Alleluia, alleluia.
0: God has called on me to walk out my faith. Starting here in Kyiv, the plan is to head towards the front lines and help those in need. To do this, my friend Tim will be joining to translate and help preach the gospel.
3: As Christian and Tim set out from Kyiv, Carl and I began our journey in Ukraine, heading towards Slovyansk. While at first glance everything seemed untouched by nearly 3 years of war, our journeys will lead us into Ukraine's most devastated and perilous regions, where believers have endured profound suffering.
4: Oh, you got it. Okay.
5: You're ready.
4: Okay. Yeah. Yeah.
5: Okay, I can see you.
4: So this is the wrong way, but I can turn around, I think. Yeah.
6: That's kind of that's the story of our trip, right?
7: 100 meters, turn right.
3: We came in last night. There was an air raid alert, and we were at dinner, and the Ukrainian film crew just kept eating dinner. The Americans all alerted, looked around, looked for people's reaction. It turns out a glide bomb exploded into a nearby apartment building. Seeing the Ukrainian response to this continued terrorism that Russia is waging against them is remarkable to see. For Americans, it's so hard to understand why in 2025 would Russia, which is a self-described Christian nation, be targeting evangelicals in Ukraine? Carl and I began talking with believers to try and find out that answer. Our first stop was an old Soviet palace of culture that had been turned into a Protestant church.
6: Oh. Wow. This is incredible.
4: How different is it as a church leader before the war and now?
8: Риск умерений, а коли війна, ведь ми ж можемо, от ми зараз з вами тут, воно ж може прилетіти. Я знаю построї, які були, їх не стало.
9: Level of risk is increased dramatically. Before that, there was moderate risk, like 2014 to 2022, it was moderate risk. But now, even we are staying here, and the bomb can land here anytime.
4: Has this church been hit at all?
9: There was shelling 50 meters from the church, and all the windows from that side were destroyed.
3: In Slovyansk, we learned that Russia's targeting of Christians had been going on since 2014.
8: Скільки людей зараз страждає на Україні? 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

0: Господи, Боже наш, тато наш любий.
1: Being there with this pastor that had lost sons to the Russians, the gravity of that washed over me. Sadly, it wasn't the only story we would hear in Ukraine of Christians being tortured or murdered for their faith. 20 miles from the front lines, we met Victor.
2: I was serving as a volunteer, evacuating people from Lugansk on the east of Ukraine, which has been occupied. And I saved 37 people. Most of them were children and women. On August of 2014, Russians stopped me on the road and captured me. I had a few people in my cell in that basement who was in prison with me, and I was praying with them just 3 times per day. One of their priests heard that, and he said, because I am an evangelical Christian, he have to cast out demons from me.
3: The Russian Orthodox Church is effectively a part of Russian state efforts, part of Russian mechanism of aggression. They condemn values of freedom. They condemn values of free speech. They think that all the world should live under the example of Russia, and it is a part of the so-called Russian world. The whole concept of Russia that should be expanding, depriving freedom of its neighbors and getting back the Soviet Union.
4: Где заканчивается граница России?
5: Граница России заканчивается через Берингов пролив с США.
4: Граница России нигде не заканчивается.
6: Russian Orthodox Church declared holy war against West, against America, but especially against Ukraine. The best image of this holy war fake, it's a big ballistic intercontinental missile. A Russian Orthodox priest, blessed by cross and holy water. It's like Jesus said, demons sometimes want to look like angels of light.
2: The priest, he asked me to kiss the cross in the hand, and after that, they tased me with electricity and they hit me with baseball bats, with hands, with legs, and they were simulating shooting at me as well.
1: I was moved by Victor's defiance, but I would soon learn that the kind of persecution he suffered was all too common among Ukrainian Christians. Since its full-scale invasion in 2022, Russia's persecution of Ukrainian Christians has intensified, with believers facing harassment, torture, forced deportation, and murder.
7: Russia first occupied the southern Ukrainian city of Melitopol in early March 2022. Russian secret services have since targeted the churches and their pastors and congregants.
8: Already during summer 22, I felt that we need to be prepared. Melitopol was occupied and churches and tried to continue their ministry. They tried to blackmail us and threaten us.
9: Russian forces broadcast the search on state-controlled television in a ham-fisted attempt to portray an armed resistance cell.
8: It was September 11th during worship service. About 15, 20 well-equipped soldiers came to church. They stopped worship service. They arrested ministers. All people were fingerprinted and checked documents. A girl accused being a Ukrainian spy, she was charged 20 years for terroristic attack. They were very cruel, and they forced us to leave the city.
1: Reverend Britson told of a nearby church where Russians had cut down the cross and raised their flag instead. Once a place of worship, it now hosts cultural events and citizenship ceremonies. In occupied Ukraine, Russia is trying to replace God with the Russian state. What are we looking at here?
8: Our church has a pretty interesting story. It was organized in 1910. During Stalin's terror, this building was taken up by their authority and leaders of the church were killed. We found in archives some documents which show what they were accused for. Those people were accused being German spies, because it was before Second World War. Here we are accused to be American spies. And if we compare these words, it's almost the same. And it's not only our church, it's Word of Life Church, this Greek Catholic Church. They just copy everything.
1: As I spoke with more Ukrainians, I learned that politicizing and prosecuting Christians is nothing new for the Russian state. In fact, it's the exact playbook they have used for centuries. We met an American missionary who moved to Kyiv over 2 decades ago that told us more.
10: There's always been a bit of a suspicion about evangelicals. The rumors are that evangelicals are basically aligned with the CIA. And so I, as a missionary here, am basically an agent with the CIA. I never get invited to the meetings, and I still haven't gotten a paycheck yet. I'm still waiting for that.
6: Right now, more than 3,000 evangelical churches is closed. Many of them was exploded. Many churches was created like military bases.
11: Це близьке до того, що було в радянський час, але сюди треба ще добавити великий рівень насильства і великий рівень просто зневаги до гідності людини.
10: We have pastors and deacons being captured and taken, killed.
12: In Kherson, at least 10 are dead and 58 injured in a strike on Christmas Eve.
13: Опіль Вівара – це перша автівка, яка була попала під обстріл такий. 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
1: Why does Russia hate evangelical Christians?
6: They afraid. Our churches never want to be under government, under communistic party, under KGB, under regime. We have just one leader, it's Jesus Christ.
1: Ukraine is known as the Bible Belt of Europe. You see gatherings of Christians here unlike anything else on the continent.
6: Ukraine, it's not just breadbasket by agriculture, it's also spiritual breadbasket for this part of the world.
10: This is kind of the foundation of Orthodoxy in the Slavic areas. The Russian Orthodox would come from here, Ukrainian Orthodox, different churches, and it's had a profound influence on the rest of the world.
1: I learned that for centuries, Ukraine has been key to spreading Christianity, with the Dnipro River and Kyiv serving as a route for missionaries and a sacred site for baptisms. I was beginning to realize Russia's attack on Ukraine wasn't just about some regional conflict on the other side of the world. It was an attack on religious freedom and believers everywhere.
2: Bless them to stay strong. In the beginning of full invasion, I became a military chaplain. And last year, I decided to join army because I was tired. I was tired of their crimes, Russian crimes. This is my position.
1: Yeah.
2: And today I'm going back here after this interview.
1: So you're heading back to this,
2: wow, yes,
1: this, to
2: this place, yes. It's very harsh.
13: Yeah.
2: Very. So please pray about us. We want to stay safe. We want to do our job. Turn back.
1: Pray for your safety and your units. Okay.
2: I want a job with.
13: I know.
2: But now I feel myself that I need someone to serve me.
13: That's why I'm here. It's one reason I'm here, seriously. Yeah.
2: Because when you are inside, it's very difficult to,
13: yeah,
2: to stay strong.
13: Yes. Well, you know, you can call me or text me anytime. Okay, I mean that. Don't worry about the time, all right?
2: No problem.
13: Okay.
2: Sounds good.
13: Yes.
14: People have seen things in this war. People have experienced things in this war. And they ask the question, how did that happen? And so they have questions. It just creates a huge open door. You went from a government that did not have a chaplaincy to now a government that has a national holiday for chaplains because they realize that Christianity is real, faith is real, and there's something to it so much that we're going to recognize that and support that. And so Christians are flourishing in Ukraine. We came up to Kharkiv and got to meet with a group of chaplains. These are older men in their lives, have stepped out in faith as Christians to somehow support these soldiers. As a chaplain.
15: Yeah, come along.
14: You risk everything for your soldiers.
15: Ви ризикуєте абсолютно всім ради цих солдатів.
14: And you are also on the front line.
15: І ми теж на тому ж самому передку.
14: And I'm not talking about a physical front line. We are fighting against spiritual wickedness in high places. You are the first line of defense for that soldier. As chaplains, you're going to have hard questions. Is there a God? How did this guy let this little girl die? Every answer.
15: Всі відповіді,
14: it comes from God's word.
15: Всі відповіді, які вам треба дати,
14: you rely on that to answer the question. You will never be wrong. When it gets down to it, there's something else the devil uses against us. I'll tell you, it's fear. I've been a United States Marine, been a Special Forces Green Beret. I never met fear until I came to Ukraine. The devil knew exactly how to attack me.

0: Dangerous. Okay. That's really dangerous.
1: Wow. Gennady, how many rockets? You know?
2: I think one. Добрый день. Це два дні тому, да?
3: Четвер, 7
2: числа. Загинув, що ж, люди.
3: Ой, господи.
1: Вау. Вау.
2: More than 10 people was killed here some days ago. And even 1.5 year old boy. They told for all world, we are saver, we save Ukrainian people. I can't hear it when somebody told me, Mr. Putin, he's pro-Christian, pro-family guy.
4: You cannot be pro-family and kill families at the same time.
2: We will have special prey.
0: Wow.
2: They destroyed thousands of church everywhere. I want to show you something. Front line is there, and all right side to Zaporozhye. The road to Mariupol closed a little bit there. The road to my home.
0: You said all the children are gone from here.
2: Yeah. Nobody told them they must evacuate. I tell you must do it immediately. The Russian tanks there, they start shooting immediately. Praise the Lord, we evacuate them. Many thousands. Christian,
0: da.
2: You need to have special pray here.
0: Okay.
2: This place.
0: I'll pray right now.
2: Yeah.
0: Lord, I pray for protection over this city. I pray for the protection of the soldiers who are defending the city. Lord, I pray that you just put a revelation right here in this city that is so bright that it can shine from here to Kyiv, knowing that this is Ukrainian soil. They need your light. They need your protection. And I pray that through that, many will come to know you. In Jesus' name, amen.
2: I must use my black glasses. This is because when I start talking about my city, I have problem with my eyes.

0: Right now, Russian soldiers sleep inside my children's bedroom. 11 my children in front line now. 6 my sons wounded. 1 of my daughter killed. Russian tanks killed my daughter inside my city. In the center of my city, under the theater, was nearly 1,000 women and children. And nearly the theater, people write children, huge letters. You can see this from space. But Russia sent 2 huge air bombs directly to this biggest shelter in my city. And they killed nearly 1,000 children and women there. Russian army told for my country, we are the savers. We came to Ukraine for save you. They killed us, they tortured, they raped, they destroyed everything, and they tell, we are the saber. We will stop them. We will fight it. We never give up.
1: More than 80% of Ukraine is controlled by the Ukrainians. In these cities, life can seem normal. People go to work, they go to school, they go to church, but the realities of the war can intrude at any time. 500 miles from the front lines, we met Yaroslav, just days after he had endured the loss most of us could not bear.

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1: The pain and suffering endured by the Ukrainian people is beyond comprehension. As I journeyed through Ukraine, stories like Yaroslav's became too familiar. Serhii Haidarzi, once living peacefully with his wife Anna and their two young children in Odessa, had his faith tested to new limits on March 2, 2024. While they slept, a drone strike tore through their home. Anna, along with their four-month-old son Timofey, were killed. Yet in the wake of such profound loss, Seri did not retreat into despair. Instead, he found the strength to continue his ministry. I traveled to meet him, hoping to understand where he found the strength to carry on, and how, in the darkest of times, he chose to shine a light for others.
2: This is not long ago where you lost your son and your wife.
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2: 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I love God, and I want to walk out what he has for me. And it's not that we risk our family, it's just our safest place is where God has us.
0: That's exactly right.
3: Yeah.
2: Oh, hallelujah.
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3: That they're gonna be a blessing to you.
2: Thank you.

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1: Serhii is proof that there is real power in faith, power to overcome any hardship and weather any storm.

0: I left the day that she was born. You know, I love this girl already. She's smiling. Here she's just, you know, 10 days old, and she's already got this big smile on her face. I look at the people, and I don't see a lot of smiles on their faces, because I know the heaviness of this war is really weighing them down. Children under Russian occupation have been taken away. I can't even imagine losing a child. I want them to have the same freedom, just like my little grandchildren.
1: I'm Christian, and
2: I know that God has a plan for Ukraine to unite us in these circumstances. Mm-hmm.
3: Yeah.
2: And to grow us as a strong Christian.
3: Yes.
4: Yeah.
2: Yeah, I believe this.
3: Yeah.
4: All right, let's pray. Heavenly Father, we are, we come before you humbly. We thank you for the opportunity to serve you. We pray for those children that have not been brought back home, that you would bring them home safely.
3: By 2025, Russia's birth rate had fallen to its lowest level in 25 years and was still dropping. The year of the full-scale invasion, only 1.3 million babies were born, while more than 500,000 pregnancies ended in abortion. To bolster their population, Russia abducted more than 19,000 Ukrainian children, assigned them Russian citizenship, and created numerous barriers to prevent their reunification with their families in Ukraine.
1: We clearly understand now Putin's strategy. Annihilate Ukrainian identity. Totally destroy and kill us. But they cannot do it openly. That's why their strategy is forcible abduction of these children. They move them to Russia territory or an occupied territory. They killed a lot of parents, and a lot of children now orphans in Russian orphanages or in Russian families. You must go to Russian school. You must receive Russian passport. You must swear to Putin and Russia Empire. If you don't, you will be tortured as a child. We have a story of one orphan. He was 16 when Russia occupied his village.
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1: He'd been 4 times in the solitary confinement and maybe 15 days there without windows or any connection, and he had a lack of food there.
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1: Russian plan is militarize these children, instill hatred to not only against Ukraine, but against whole the West. Prepare them to the next stage of war with the West, with United States. This war not about territories. This war about innocent children. How they are suffering every day in Russia and occupied territories. How they've been tortured. We have to return childhood to our children.

0: Russia's continued abductions of children out of Ukraine is just one of many stories not being heard around the world, because Russia is extremely good at making propaganda, flipping the narrative to paint Ukraine as the aggressor, the oppressor of religion, and the source of global chaos. And they're telling,
1: actually, Ukraine's persecuting Christians. Ukraine is taking over monasteries or jailing priests.
0: Alarmingly, some influential Americans amplify these falsehoods, giving them undue credibility.
2: There are more than 200 different countries in the world, and nobody can know about all these countries all of the time. So Americans decide to trust certain voices.

0: political persons who are spreading misinformation about Ukraine and the funding and what America's, you know, wasting their money.
1: I love Tucker Carlson. I'm a conservative. He's practical, right? He's real. However, he's got some things that are not true.
2: Ukraine is not persecuting Christians, just the opposite.
3: Like all good propaganda, there's a kernel of truth. There's the Ukrainian Orthodox Church, which is the branch of the Russian Orthodox Church inside Ukraine. These clergy reported to the Russian Orthodox Patriarch Kirill in Moscow all their lives. And after 3 years, the Ukrainian Orthodox Church has taken none of the formal steps required in the Orthodox religion to separate themselves from the Russian Orthodox Church. There's about 100 clergy from the Ukrainian Orthodox Church that are on trial for things ranging from preaching surrender to targeting artillery for the Russians.
4: I became a priest in 1994. And it was Ukrainian church in unity with Moscow Patriarchate. I always had a question, why should we be united with Moscow? For them, any church, it's instrument for their Kremlin politics. Can anybody tell me what is holy war for Christians? Our holy war is against sin and against devil and any evil, but not against people. It's not Christianity. They believe in Russian world more than in paradise, then believe in Russian Tsar more than in Jesus Christ. Many of their priests and bishops believe if you die for Russia, then you will have eternal life.

0: Some of the scenes from Ukrainian Orthodox churches are pretty troubling. Footage shows a Moscow Patriarchy priest beating a Ukrainian soldier, a veteran with a prior brain injury, and throwing him out.
1: Some can ask why in Ukraine some Orthodox bishops are arrested. They are arrested not for their believing Christ, but for their believing to terrorist Putin. When somebody propagate terrorism, what do they do in America? Maybe they stop this.
0: 85% of Ukrainians view the Ukrainian Orthodox Church as a national security threat.
2: If we had a church here in the United States being used as a spy network, we would charge them with treason. And Ukraine was even nice enough to give them a warning and say, hey, we see what you're doing. We don't want to, but we will arrest you. We will shut you down. And people take that and spin it into a propaganda as Ukrainians are against churches or against Christians. That's far from the truth, way far from the truth.
0: If Americans knew about what was really happening, it's actually in the Russian-occupied areas behind enemy lines where life has gotten extremely difficult for believers.
3: Являюсь проповедником в церкві і служу также і в служенні хора. 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
3: 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It literally reminds me of Americans fighting for their freedom back in 1775. 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
3: God puts people in our lives to help support during your times of tragedy. I don't know any other group that could do that and do it with such compassion and grace and love as believers do. When we are in need, Christ is always there and always answers and provides in ways that we can't understand.
6: Ось їх витягувати і на вулицю, ось по сходам, і на вулицю. 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
7: There's a missile that came in at 1:30 a.m. and landed, and the ceiling caught on fire. Thankfully, nobody died, but that's something that they had to go through.
1: After the Russians destroyed their church, shelling in the city remained intense. The congregation hid for weeks in the church basement without electricity. Their only heat came from the building still burning above them.
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3: there is no doubt in my mind that Ukraine, it'll build back more beautiful than it ever was. I see them here now. A rocket lands right here tonight. There will be a crew cleaning that rocket up and making it like it was not there, quickly. I love that.
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11: The believers we have met here have a commitment and a determination to the Lord, to each other, that I feel like in many ways is beyond me. I realize that with some of these folks, I'm out of my league.
10: Церква набагато більше, ніж сім'я і родина, бо вона дає сили жити далі, іти далі, незважаючи на всі втрати, на всю біль, на весь страх.
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12: There are some Americans, including some powerful Americans, who say that the way to bring peace to Ukraine is to give Russia the territory it has taken.
13: It's not an option for us to give back our territories, because people who is living on that territories, they are waiting to be liberated. They are laying down and stand up every morning and hope that Ukrainian soldier will come and liberate them.
14: If somebody came to your home, killed part of your family, and later they say, oh, we will be good neighbors, it's not a good idea.
15: Маю надію, що ті жертви, принаймні, не будуть намарними.
14: We must push them out.
12: Once I came to Ukraine and saw what's going on here with my own eyes, this is good versus evil. There is not a gray area here. A nation has declared a holy war against our allies, against Ukraine and the West. They're using that holy war to justify murder and rape and intense persecution of religious minorities, including Christians, in the territories that they're occupying. America's role in this struggle and the Christian role in this struggle is so critical.
16: This has been a spiritual awakening for me. I've had several people come up to me and say, thank you for coming. Please tell this story. As a believer, that's really what our calling is this to go, to listen, and then to serve.
17: This is an audio Bible. You come get one too.
18: This trip has shown me a power in my faith I didn't even know was there.
17: Also, look, it goes right on your arm.
3: It's been so many times. Well, I'm just carrying A. And I just can't even speak because I feel the presence of God.
17: God bless you.
3: And I just want to let you know that Christ loves you. And that's all I can say, because it's so powerful. If people could experience that, they would do more to help Ukraine.

When we were in Ukraine, we went 2,000 miles. We did the entire length of the front lines. We could hear artillery. The cities we were in were bombed when we were there. The thing that was even harder was just these heartbreaking stories that we were hearing. Every night of filming, I cried. Amidst all this sadness, our Christian brothers and sisters over there, they didn't show up with fear. They showed up with love and resilience, with defiance, and a passion for freedom and a passion for Jesus. Their faith filled me the whole time I was over there. And I couldn't shake the feeling that this was a Valley Forge moment for global Christianity. Would we stand with our brothers and sisters in Europe's Bible Belt or abandon them to suffer alone? I hope anyone who hears these stories will be moved to take action.

My name is Colby Barrett, and I'm the producer of the movie you just watched. If, like me, you were moved by the stories you heard, you might be wondering what you can do to help. I would ask you to go to our website, faithundersiege.com, to learn more. First and foremost, pray. Pray that the more than 19,546 children that Russia has abducted from Ukraine will be returned. Pray for the more than 2.5 million Christians living in fear in the Russian-occupied territories, that they can escape being tortured and murdered for their faith and someday be able to worship freely. And pray for a just and lasting peace in Ukraine, a peace that would allow Ukrainians to feel safe and secure to rebuild their homes, their schools, their churches, and their lives. Next, spread the word. 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On our website, click on Host a Screening. There you'll be given access to the film, bonus material, discussion guide, and a prayer guide that can help you put together an amazing event. And because this movie is a nonprofit venture, everything's absolutely free. Thank you, and God bless.

0: We left Blackwall in mid-December, bound for the New World, but spent nearly 6 weeks trapped in the channel by winter storms and contrary winds. I was a cabin boy aboard the Susan Constant, the largest of the three ships. I planned on being a sailor one day, maybe even a captain. But for now, my job was doing things that no one else wanted to do, including taking care of our seasick chaplain, the vicar, Robert Hunt.
1: So we were up in a week before we left Blackwall. Dozens of seagulls were seen over the fields in Surrey.
2: And what might that mean?
3: Do you know, Captain?
2: No, I don't.
1: Seagulls carry the souls of dead sailors. And flocks of them flying together like that, especially that far inland.
3: It's a bad omen for sure.
1: A sign of death for someone.
0: As a cabin boy, you get used to harsh treatment. Mr. Hunt was different right from the start. He wanted to know my name, where I was from. Before he got so seasick, he told me about his life as a minister. His church was in a town named Heathfield in the county of Sussex. Mr. Hunt promised to take me there one day. First, though, we had to make it to Virginia.
4: Slow down!
5: Oh, never mind him, Reverend. He's a healthy man, is all. You know, each of my sons was into it as much trouble at that age. They come right in the end. You make no mistake. You'll see.
6: Thank you, Mrs. Treadwell. How's Mr. Treadwell? I haven't seen him in over a fortnight.
5: Oh, you know how he is, Reverend. Just last week I said to him, Mr. Treadwell, you have to fix the thatch on the cottage. Do you think he did it? Of course he did not. And he did not close the gate to the meadow. And my cow...
6: By my faith, Thomas! Get out of the graveyard! This instant! You two boys, come along.
0: Reverend Hunt had a son, a daughter, and a wife. And from the way he talked, he loved them very much. Mr. Hunt didn't tell me a lot about his marriage, just that there was a man named John Taylor who had tried to come between the two of them. At first, I thought that's why Reverend Hunt had joined our expedition, you know, to get away from a bad situation at home. But there was more to it than that. The King of England had asked the Christian statesman Richard Hakluyt to find a deeply spiritual man to serve as chaplain of the new colony.
6: Who's there?
7: I have an urgent message from Master Robert Hunt.
6: I'm Robert Hunt.

0: You're not considering this.
1: Why shouldn't I? The expedition needs a chaplain, that's all.
0: And your children need a father.
1: And you, Elizabeth?
0: What do you mean?
1: Well, I mean, nothing should stand between you and John Taylor now.

Thanks. Good morning, then.

0: Men who go to Virginia don't often return.
1: I've been commissioned as chaplain by the king. Reverend Hakluyt is practically at the king's right hand. The greatest evangelist in England. This is the opportunity of a lifetime, Elizabeth. What choice do I have?
0: So you don't really want to go? I thought so.
1: And you don't want me to go?
0: Of course not.
1: And John Taylor?
0: I don't care about John Taylor.
1: Then why do you act like you do?
0: Because... because he notices me.

0: May God forgive me. I'm so sorry. I don't know what to say.
1: No. You're right to be upset. I am the vicar's wife. And I ought to set a better example, but I do not love John Taylor. There is only one man I love.
0: I have half a mind to confront Taylor and smash his face in.
1: Before or after your sermon? I understand your calling, Robert. I only wish God would not be quite so jealous with your time. There is only one thing I need now, Robert. If everything between us were perfectly fine, with never the hint of a quarrel, would you still insist on making this journey?
0: I told this story to Thomas once. Down the coast a ways, by Dungeness, where the Lid Church is.
1: Yes.
0: Well, from out at sea, the steeple of that church sometimes appears to be the sail of a tall ship. There's a lighthouse there. And the story goes that one winter's day a gale set in. And the keeper of the lighthouse saw a ship approaching. They were fresh out of coal, had no fire going. So he sent his helper to get the skiff ready, because they needed to go out and warn the ship to steer clear of the flats. The helper couldn't understand. He said, "But sir, if we go out in these waves, we might never come back." And the keeper said, "We have to go out, lad. We don't have to return."
1: Well, how does the story end?
0: There are different endings.
1: I mean the one you told Thomas.
0: Well, the keeper and his helper make it back, of course. Vanquish the sea dragon along the way.

0: Will you come back to me, Robert Hunt?
1: By God's providence, I will come back to you, or you will come to me. One way or another, we'll be together.
2: Reverend Hunt was soon in London, being shown around by Richard Hakluyt. Mr. Hakluyt's books on English sea voyages and views on colonization were very popular, and most people expected him to go with us. For him to hand-pick Reverend Hunt instead of going himself spoke a lot about his choice of our vicar. The names of the future leaders of the colony were sealed inside a box to be opened by Captain Christopher Newport once we made landfall. As organiser of the expedition, Richard Hakluyt had invited professional soldiers, gentlemen, barristers, merchants, and adventurers like Captain John Smith to take part in planning the voyage. Reverend Hunt's role was to provide the spiritual leadership that such a testy group would require.
3: If I may be so bold, I'm assuming Reverend Hunt. We need to look southwards.
4: Gentlemen, I see we're busy about many things. May I remind you one thing is needful. To that end, may I present our newly appointed minister for the Virginia Expedition, Robert Hunt.
5: Reverend Hunt, allow me to introduce you to the others.
6: John Mott, sir.
7: John Ratcliffe, that's your service, sir.
2: They say a man can be so seasick he wishes he was dead. I tried to stop Mr. Brown and Mr. Fitch, but they were much too big for me. They promised me a beating later. I feared they would toss the Reverend overboard in hopes our luck would change. That's when I woke up Captain Smith and asked him to help

0: What's going on?
1: God has abandoned this man, Captain. Sure is our brave.
2: Go on, Dave. Yes. We gotta get him off this ship.
3: That'll do, Fetch. Captain Newport, a thousand apologies for disturbing you at this hour. But as you can see, the Vicar is in a desperate condition. I entreat you to put ashore for the Vicar's sake as well as the others.
4: Others?
3: Yes, others, Captain. The men. They're all exhausted. We've been weeks here, trapped in sight of land, consuming all our provisions, unable to make a league of advance. I don't see how we can make it to Virginia now. If I may make a suggestion, I think we should put to shore, wait for better weather, and then set sail at a future date.
5: The man is seasick, Captain Newport. Give him some time and he'll recover.
0: You're a land soldier, Smith, not a seaman.
5: I've had my share of experiences at sea, Captain.
0: Yes, the French privateer off the coast of Morocco.
5: Our problem is the wind, not this poor vicar. The winds will change, as will our fortune.
3: Your fortune? I'm certain that that's exactly what you're thinking about.
6: And what do you mean by that?
3: The gold of the New World, longed-for trade route to the South Seas, the wealth of the Indies. Come now, Captain. We're not schoolboys here. It's perfectly clear to everyone why you've joined this expedition.
6: Return to shore now, Captain, and the investors will cut their losses for sure. There will be no expedition to the New World. Not now, not in the future.
0: What makes you so sure of that?
6: Because every attempt at colonization till this point has been a failure.
0: Are you mad?
3: I'm one of the primary investors in the Virginia Company, and I've mortgaged everything I own just to make this trip possible. And I can assure you, I don't give up quite so easily, Captain.
6: But you're willing to turn around now and call it quits.
3: I'm concerned for the Vicar.
5: And if I may say so, your own hide as well.
7: How dare you, sir? How dare you impugn my name and reputation?
5: In my book, a reputation is earned and not inherited.
7: Your book. For your insolence, I'll cut out your heartless, mercenary tongue, you rogue.
6: Gentlemen, please. Gentlemen, we're not called to fight among ourselves, devouring one another. Captain, I cannot go ashore. We are on this journey for a purpose. My illness must not deter us. Captain Smith, put away your blade.
7: Captain Smith, you can go now!
8: The Vicar has made our decision for us. We will stay our course.
6: We'll take the Vicar back below, Captain.
8: No, he can rest here for the night. Leave him be.
9: He can have my bunk, Captain.
10: Even in sickness, Reverend Hunt put the needs of others and the purpose of our voyage ahead of himself. Captain Smith put it this way in his journal.
11: Notwithstanding the stormy weather, nor the scandalous imputations of some few of the greatest rank among us, Mr. Hunt preferred the service of God to contesting with his godless foes, whose disastrous designs had even then overthrown the business. Many discontents did then arise.
3: At this man, they're lost.
12: Why are you fighting?
13: He stole my medallion.
12: Here. Take it. Come on, Mr. Fitch. There are better ways to settle our disagreements. Can you stand?
13: It's silver, all right.
12: First fruits of the New World.
14: Do you have one for me too, Reverend?
12: This is God's journey we are on. There's no need to fight amongst each other. We're all brothers. This journey will be a success. It is in God's plan for each.
11: He quenched flames of envy and dissension among us with the water of patience and his godly exhortations, but chiefly by his true, devoted example, Captain John Smith.
15: Matthews! What's going on?
12: Well, the men were just teaching me a thing or two about how to handle a knife, Captain.
15: You intend now to live by the sword, Reverend?
12: I'm sure there are some useful skills to be learned.
15: Carving wood, for example.
12: Exactly.
15: Master Hunt, do you have any idea of the consequences for fighting aboard ship?
6: No, sir, I do not.
15: For stealing?
6: No, sir.
15: Sailor? Were you fighting? Were you fighting, sailor?
4: Aye.
15: Give me your knife. Place his hand against the rail. You, help him. The penalty for fighting aboard ship, Mr. Hunt, is to impale the hand against the rail.
6: Captain Newport, please. The men are at peace. It won't happen again. I promise you.
15: There will be no fighting aboard this ship. Should any of you choose to disobey me in this command, you will face this or worse punishment. Mr. Matthews, take the knife. Storms have abated now. The winds will soon pick up. We've a long journey ahead of us to the Canaries, and there's work to do aplenty. Get busy. Matthews, let him go.
16: Stand by to set the foresail.
17: Aye, sir. Hands to sail.
11: They that go down to the sea in ships, that do business in great waters, these see the works of the Lord and his wonders in the deep.
6: Good morning, Mr. Winfield.
18: Change of weather, Reverend.
11: For he commandeth and raiseth the stormy wind, which lifteth up the waves thereof. They mount up to the heaven, they go down again to the depths. Their soul is melted because of trouble.
19: I trust you're writing good things about me there, Mr. Percy.
11: They reel to and fro, and stagger like a drunken man, and are at their wits' end. Then they cry unto the Lord in their trouble, and he bringeth them out of their distresses. He maketh the storm a calm, so that the waves thereof are still. Then are they glad, because they be quiet. So he bringeth them unto their desired haven. Oh, that men would praise the Lord for his goodness and for his wonderful works to the children of men.
20: Satisfy the longing soul and filleth the hungry.
11: Hungry. Good.
20: So, with goodness.
11: Well done, Nathaniel. You read almost as well as my son Thomas. Shall we continue?

0: Have you ever been to the New World?
1: No, I haven't. But my good friend Walter Raleigh has. He told me that I'm a rich man already. He said there's a nice bit of pasture for me there.
2: In fact, Jonas, if you play your cards right, I may even give you a little bit of it. Be rich men ourselves.

0: Have you taught the boy to write as well as read, Vicar?
1: I could almost say he's taught himself.
0: He's a bright lad, sure enough. Where are you from, boy?
1: Tell Mr. Wingfield where you're from, Nathaniel.
2: I'm from London, sir.
0: Near the docks, I suppose. No mother, no father. Most of these cabin boys seem to be orphans.
3: Or runaways, more likely.
2: I have a mother, sir.
0: Do you? Must be very difficult to be so far away. I suppose you miss her very much, don't you?
4: Why have these crates and barrels been left out in the sun? This food will spoil before we ever set sail.
5: That's where we was told to put them, sir.
4: By whose orders?
5: Orders of Mr. Wingfield, sir.
4: Wingfield? Wingfield? That man's incompetence will kill us all. Every time I get things together, Wingfield comes along and ruins it.
6: Mr. Smith, you know it could be hanged for disobeying orders.
4: That swag-belly Popinjay shouldn't be giving orders in the first place. Does he intend to keep these supplies for himself? I don't care what you've been told. Move these supplies below now!
0: Bran won't dare.

0: Mr. Brown, where are you going? Mr. Brown? Mr. Brown? I asked you a question.
1: A question, sir?
0: Who told you to move the cargo below deck?
2: Captain Smith, sir.
0: Love! Todcle! Up! Arrest Captain Smith! At once! Do it! Now! Out of the way, Brown!
3: Captain Newport, this man has deliberately, willfully, I would say mockingly undermined your authority and mine from the day we left England until now. Not only that, I have it on very good report that he has confederates on each of the other two ships standing by for his command to stage an uprising. This is nothing short of mutiny.
4: Mutiny is a very serious charge, Mr. Wingfield. Punishable by death.
3: Death awaits us all if we allow this man's wanton disregard for authority to go unchecked. Where will it end?
4: What do you say, Captain Smith? How do you reply to Mr. Wingfield's accusations?
5: If he were worth a word from me, I'd call him a fool.
0: How dare you address me as an equal, sir?
5: I'm not addressing you as an equal.
3: What further proof do you need, Captain?
4: I never needed proof of Captain Smith's hot head. But if he is to be found guilty of mutiny, it will be at a proper trial. Put Captain Smith in irons, where he'll remain in custody until we make landfall in Virginia.
3: I would try him now if I were you.
4: Be careful, Mr. Wingfield.
6: You're dealing with a sword that cuts both ways.
4: Put him near Reverend Hunt. Perhaps our preacher can soften him around the gills a bit.
5: He'll not be rid of me so easily.
7: From the Canaries, we headed west and had the good fortune of fair weather and steady winds. Every man on board found new reason for hope. Then, on the 23rd day of March, we fell in with the island of Martinique in the West India Isles. The 4th and 20th day, we anchored at Dominica within 14 degrees of the line, a very fair island with trees full of sweet and good smells, inhabited by many Indians.
8: But then, the Turkish Pasha, armed and mounted, entered with a flourish of music, like woodwinds or flutes. Something strange it was, but interesting nonetheless. On his shoulder was fixed a pair of great wings made up of eagle's feathers, garnished with gold and precious stones like diamonds and rubies. Walking before him on either side was a Janissary holding out his lance. And then out I come to meet his challenge. With just a page to bear my lance, I give the Pasha a proper salute. Charge at the signal. And before you can say Jack Robinson, I thrust my lance through the Pasha's helmet and throw him dead to the ground. Then I jump off my horse, unbrace his helmet, and cut off his head.
9: What happened then?
8: Well, the whole affair was over so suddenly that, as a pastime for the ladies watching from the castle, it must have been a disappointment. And then the Turks come out and take the headless Pasha back with them inside the castle. And according to the terms of the challenge, I keep his head.
10: What'd you do with his head?
8: I gave it to the general.
9: What are you doing?
8: Oh, put it behind his tent somewhere. Anyhow.
3: The whole world's gone over to him.
11: I never would have thought Brown would have joined up with him.
3: See how he pits one faction against the other. Smith's a pox amongst us. I tell you, men, should we put into Virginia a camp thusly divided before the naturals? Smith may as well put us on a spit and serve us as their banquet.
8: And then I drew my falchion and pierced him through, so that even though he had alighted from his horse, he stood only a moment, then fell to the ground, losing his head as all the others had done before him. That's how I gave the other head to the captain.
3: It's as if he believes himself a royal. Can you imagine? Well, I suppose there's nothing left for his unbridled greed but to kill his enemies and pronounce himself king. King of the New World. Behold, Captain Smith. King of Virginia.
10: Turk sent his wife of truth to design a composition, but...
12: Wingfield, this is your idea of a trial, is it? Where's Captain Newport?
3: Captain Newport's been detained elsewhere.
12: Has he?
3: Yes, he has. Any last words? Final prayer, perhaps?
12: 1,000 prayers for your death!
3: You may just want to get started praying then, because you don't have a lot of time. May want to run some of your words together, eh? Right, turn him round.
12: You know what will happen, of course. Once Captain Newport finds out, you will be next. Just like me. Is this justice?
3: We're nipping your little rebellion in the bud, Smith, before it grows any worse. After you're gone, there'll be peace and order in the colony, and everyone will be the happier for it. Hanging.
13: You there! Stop at once!
3: Because this is none of your affair.
13: He is innocent, Mr. Wingfield! Let him down right now!
3: I have witnesses to prove it.
12: How much did you pay them?
11: This is not the time!
3: This man is guilty of mutiny and deserves to die!
14: This is an innocent man! Cut him down now!
15: Captain Smith will have a proper trial, as I have said before, and he will have it in Virginia! Take off that noose!
7: Thankfully, the men obeyed Captain Newport, and order was restored. Captain Smith acted as if he expected nothing less.
5: Such factions here we had, as commonly attend such voyages, that a gallows was made, but Captain Smith, for whom they were intended, could not be persuaded to use them.
7: All's well that ends well, I suppose. But as long as Captain Smith remained a prisoner, I decided I should stay as close by as possible, just to keep an eye on things.
3: Reverend?
12: Mr. Wingfield.
3: Have I let you down?
12: Well, right now I'm glad you let Captain Smith down.
7: Altogether, we spent 3 weeks in those West India Isles, then set our course northerly. On the 14th day of April, we passed the Tropic of Cancer. On the 21st day, about 5 o'clock at night, there began a fierce storm.

0: No man
1: hath left house, or brethren, or lands, or mother, or father, or wife, or children, for my sake and the gospel's, but he shall receive an
2: hundredfold.
1: Who gave you this?
2: My wife wrote it down from the Bible. He gave it to me the day I left for Blackwall.
1: Do you miss her?
2: That I do, Nathaniel. That I do.
1: The storm's gonna be a bad one, sir.
2: Do you think we'll make it? Underneath of the everlasting arms, Nathaniel.

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0: And the 23rd and the 24th day, we sounded again, but we could find no ground. The 25th day we sounded...
1: It's been 4 days now.
0: ...and had no ground at all at 100 fathom.
3: The company was not a little discomfited, seeing the mariners had passed their reckoning and found no land, so that some rather desired to bear up the helm and return to England than make further search. Captain John Smith.
4: You boy! Climb to the lookout. Keep a sharp eye out for land.
5: Aye, sir.
4: Shout out if you see anything.

0: the 6th and 20th day of April in the year of our Lord 1607. The new world.
1: Lad ho! Look, there he is.
2: Get Captain Newport. Someone hurry up.
1: Look, over there. Vicar, Vicar, wake up, wake up. They found land.
2: What?
1: They found land. What do you see? Vicar, what do you see?
3: The promised land.
1: That's the Great Bay.
4: It's a new world.
5: Ye that did cleave unto the Lord your God.
0: Reverend Hunt read to us that morning from the 4th chapter of the book of Deuteronomy.
5: Behold, I have taught you statutes and judgments, even as the Lord my God commanded me, that ye should do so in the land whither ye go to possess it. Keep therefore and do them. For this is your wisdom and your understanding in the sight of the nations, which shall hear all these statutes and say,

0: What's going on now?
1: Dr. Waller is treating their wounds. I'm sure everyone will recover.
0: Did they say how many Indians there were?
1: I don't think anyone knows for sure. It happened so fast. They barely had time to respond.
0: We'll need to plan better next time. Not to look for a fight, mind you, but be prepared nonetheless. And learn their language. I learned the importance of that on the continent.
1: They open the box tonight.
0: The box. My fate. I could use your prayers, Vicar.
1: My prayers won't change what's in that box.
0: I suppose not.
1: But I've prayed for you. We'll go well with you, John Smith.
0: Is that all you have to say?
1: It's the most important thing I have to say.
0: I appreciate the sentiment, but you'll forgive me if I say I don't like the odds.
1: Men make odds, but...
0: As soon as the council is named, they will be coming for me. My luck will have run out.
1: Captain Newport is a just man. Your innocence will come to light.
0: Well, I don't trust men.
1: That's good. Trust God.
2: And now, gentlemen, the moment we've long been waiting for. As you know, this box contains the names of those chosen by the Virginia Company to lead the new colony.

0: Bartholomew Gosnell. Yep.
1: Just a Gosnell.
2: No, it's a dying cousin.
0: John Ratcliffe. John Ratcliffe.
3: Oh!
0: Captain Newport. Edward Mariah Wingfield. Well,
2: thank you.
0: You take a seat, Mr. Wingfield.
2: If I do.
0: John Martin.
4: John Martin.
5: Thank you, sir. Thank you, sir.
0: George Kendall.
6: Yes. George.
0: And John Smith.

0: Thus is here our darkness.
1: Don't be so dramatic, Captain. By order, Captain Newport, you're a free man.
2: You're rid of him now, Reverend.
3: We'll never be rid of John Smith.
4: Right.
5: Our Father, which art in heaven, hallowed be thy name. Thy kingdom come, thy will be done, on earth as it is in heaven. Give us this day our daily bread, and forgive us our trespasses, as we forgive those who trespass against us. Lead us not into temptation, but deliver us from evil. Thine is the kingdom, the power and the glory, forever and ever. Amen.
6: Reverend Hunt led us in a time of

Holy Communion. He encouraged us to repent from any anger and dissension in our hearts. As we went ashore, I carried Reverend Hunt's Bible, and some of the other sailors carried a cross, which had been brought over from England in two pieces.

0: I had finally set foot in the New World. Captain Newport called the land we stood on Cape Henry, after the King's son.
1: If you would, please.
0: Our soldiers stood at the ready, but there was no need to mount a defence. A peacefulness surrounded everything we did. It was a glorious day.
2: Gentlemen, place the base in the hole and raise the cross. Steady there.
1: Well done. Let us pray.
0: The good vicar led us all in a prayer of dedication to the purposes of God in the New World.
1: Almighty God, we give thee thanks. It is by thy great mercy we have reached this land, which we now claim and establish for thy eternal purposes. Bless us, Lord, and this plantation, now begun in thy fear and for thy glory. And seeing, Lord, that our highest end here is to set up the standard and display the banner of Jesus Christ, let our labor be blessed in laboring for the conversion of the peoples of this land. Sanctify our spirits, Lord, and give us holy hearts. We have left our warm rest at home and have chosen to put our lives into thy hands. We know, O Lord, we have the devil and all the gates of hell against us. But if thou, O Lord, be on our side, then who can stand against us?
0: Reverend Hunt had preached for months about us having peace among ourselves and finding peace with God. He was not a sailor, that's for sure. But he had kept us together, and he never failed to point us to a higher calling.
1: Greater love has no man than this, that a man would lay down his life for his friends. Our Lord calls us his friends. And in the same way he would lay down his life for us, we must be willing to lay down our lives for one another. And the men and women who inhabit these shores.
0: I remember wondering why Reverend Hunt cried that
1: day. Is there any sacrifice too great to make for our Lord?
0: Later, when the starving time came, and so many grew ill and died, I reckon that maybe he had looked into the future, like the prophets do, and saw that our colony would not go untested. Mr. George Percy wrote about it.
3: Our food was but a small can of barley sardine water to five men a day. Our drink, cold water taken out of the river, which at flood time was very salty and at low tide full of slime and filth, which was the destruction of many of our men. Being in that weaker state as we were, our men night and day groaning, most pitiful to be heard. If there were any conscience in men, it would make their hearts bleed to hear the pitiful murmurings and cries of our sick men without relief every night and day for the space of 6 weeks. Some departing out of the world many times, three or four in a night, like dogs to be buried. In this sort did I see the mortality of divers of our people.
1: Brothers, let us count the cost. Let us run the race set before us. Let us finish the course. We have our hands set to plow. Let us not shrink back.
0: Following the great fire in January in the year of our Lord 1608, the Reverend lost everything but the clothes on his back. But that didn't mean a thing to him. All he could think about was the needs of the men.
1: Oh, Almighty God, we humbly commend the soul of this thy servant, our dear brother John Martin.
0: Despite the hardships, the Jamestown planting would survive. Reverend Hunt had prepared us for the future with his strong faith, his teachings, his hope, and his prayers for us to get our hearts right with one another
4: in the blood and with of the Almighty. Lamb,
1: so that it may be presented pure and without spot before thee. And teach us who survive in this and other like daily spectacles of mortality, to see how frail and uncertain our own condition is, and so to number our days, that we may apply our hearts to that holy and heavenly wisdom
5: whilst we live here. With my and in the end bring us to life everlasting through the merits of Jesus Christ, thine only Son, our Lord. Amen.
6: Strength, Vicar. Strength. You can't leave us now. I'm gonna need you.
7: I've run the course.
6: I see you rally before, Vicar.
7: The future.
6: The future.
0: The Bible says that a man may have many teachers, but not many fathers. Reverend Hunt was both to me, that more than anything, he was the father I never knew. When he died, we looked to Captain Smith for leadership, and he more than rose to the occasion. I myself eventually made my way back to England. I had left as a boy. I returned a man. Most days, I remember Robert Hunt. I sometimes picture him walking along the shoreline by Cape Henry. He often told me it was the most beautiful view he'd ever seen. I can picture him standing there, waiting for his wife and children to make the journey across to him. I remember his prayers and his tears, how he urged us to take the gospel of Christ to the new land and the regions beyond. He was a man who gave us hope, who gave us faith, who ultimately gave us his life. When I meet up with him again, I plan on telling him it was all worthwhile. Little did he realize that our first landing would lay the foundation for a great nation. And I can't think of anything that would have pleased the good vicar more than that.

0: I got into a serious relationship, but his family was like involved in Santeria. They would do like Ouija boards and like, I mean, everything that you can think of like occult, like they were in it. And I feel like something just like sit on me. Like I was like shaking, crying. I just called out to Jesus. From that moment, I felt like God took it and was like, I'm gonna heal you.
1: The beginning of the gospel of Jesus Christ, the Son of God, as it is written in the prophets.
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7: Coming up on Jerusalem Dateline, Iran fires on U.S. Navy ships and the U.S. strikes back. Saudi Arabia and Kuwait lift restrictions on their air bases. Is war around the corner or a deal? 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
8: Hello and welcome to this edition of Jerusalem Dateline. I'm Chris Mitchell.
9: And I'm Julie Stahl.
8: The U.S. and Iran could be closing in on a deal to end the war as President Trump delivers another ultimatum. Meanwhile, Israel delivers a major strike against terrorism in Lebanon.
9: CENTCOM reported the U.S. Navy intercepted Iranian attacks on three U.S. destroyers in the Strait of Hormuz Thursday night. However, President Trump dismissed the incident and said it will not end the ceasefire. Here's the latest on these and other stories.
10: We could learn as soon as today whether Iran will agree to come back to the negotiating table.
11: They want to make a deal. We've had very good talks over the last 24 hours. And it's very possible that we'll make a deal.
10: President Trump told Fox News that he's cautiously optimistic that U.S. and Iran could agree on a one-page memorandum that calls for 30 days of talks. That includes Iran surrendering its enriched uranium, the U.S. sanctions, and reopening the Strait of Hormuz. He also issued a one-week ultimatum, posting on X that if they don't agree, the bombing starts.
11: We've had some good talks before, as you know.
12: Right.
11: And all of a sudden, the next day, they're like, they forgot what happened.
10: NBC News reports that Trump's sudden cancellation of the operation escorting vessels through the Strait of Hormuz came as a result of Saudi Arabia suspending U.S. military access in their country. According to the report, Trump angered and surprised some Gulf allies when he announced Project Freedom on social media without advance notification.
13: We maintain continuous contact with our friends in the United States. I speak with President Trump almost on a daily basis.
10: While a new Israeli poll shows most citizens believe ending the war with Iran now contradicts their security interests, Israeli Prime Minister Netanyahu says his country is in lockstep with U.S. efforts in the region. Netanyahu convened with a security cabinet late Wednesday, announcing the first strike in Beirut in more than a month. The Israeli Defense Forces reported the strike eliminated the commander of Hezbollah's Radwan force, who it says was behind the ongoing attacks in northern Israel.
13: This is my instruction to the IDF and our security forces. Israel is stronger than ever. Iran and its proxies are weaker than ever.
10: Economically, the news of potential peace talks resulted in sinking oil prices and a surging stock market. Iran is also cutting its oil production due to storage shortages caused by the U.S. blockade. And in Iran, more death sentences carried out by the regime. The Jerusalem Post reports three prisoners executed over the weekend after being forced to confess to crimes they didn't commit, including espionage for the Zionist regime. In letters to a human rights group, the three telling stories of physical and psychological torture, and one reporting threats against his wife if he didn't confess. None of their families were notified of the executions, denying them a last visit as mandated in Iranian law. Paul Petit, CBN News, Jerusalem.
7: Iran targeted the U.S. warships with missile drones and fast attack boats. CENTCOM said U.S. forces responded in self-defense and are not seeking escalation.
12: We had three world-class destroyers go through the strait today. Any other country under the circumstances wouldn't have done shot missiles at it and drones at it and these stupid boats that came at it. They got blown away in about 2 minutes.
7: President Trump insists the ceasefire remains in effect.
12: They trifled with us today. We blew them away. They trifled. I call that a trifle. I'll let you know when there's no ceasefire. You won't have to know. If there's no ceasefire, you're not going to have to know. You're just going to have to look at one big glow coming out of Iran. And they better sign their agreement fast.
7: And the president says a deal with the Islamic Republic could be close.
12: The talks are going very well, but they have to understand if it doesn't get signed, they're going to have a lot of pain. They're going to have a lot of pain. They want to sign it, I will tell you. They want to sign it a lot more than I do.
7: Also here in the Middle East, Saudi Arabia and the United Arab Emirates have agreed to restore U.S. access to bases and airspace. That move allows Washington to resume Project Freedom, the operation to escort ships through the Strait of Hormuz and counter Iran's threats to shipping. The Washington Post reports the CIA believes Iran can withstand a U.S. naval blockade for 3 to 4 months, and that Iran's current leadership is more radical and increasingly confident it can outlast the U.S. Yet another estimate says the blockade is inflicting real compounding damage and accelerating systematic economic collapse.
8: Here in Israel, many are concerned a deal with the current Iranian Islamic regime may delay but not dismantle Tehran's nuclear threat, allow it to continue to support its proxies in the region to recover economically, and leave in place a government still dedicated to the destruction of both the U.S., what they call the Great Satan, and Israel, what they call the Little Satan. Chris Mitchell, CBN News, Jerusalem.
7: Coming up, legislation up for a vote that could establish Muslim holy days as official state holidays.
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8: The state of California is about to vote on legislation that some say would establish a dangerous precedent regarding state holidays. Podcast host Rabbi Michael Barkley spoke with CBN's Gary Lane about what's at stake. 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
15: The bill is all about taking two Islamic religious holidays and making them official state holidays. This is problematic on a number of levels. The first is no other religion has religious holidays that are also state holidays in California. Rosh Hashanah, Yom Kippur, Ash Wednesday, Good Friday. None of these religious holidays are considered state holidays by the state. But they want to make two other holidays that are Islamic into official state holidays. One is Eid al-Fitr. Eid al-Fitr is a celebration of the end of the month of Ramadan. Ramadan is not a month of peace. In fact, al-Qaeda calls it the month of conquests. It is where they typically do start wars, starting with Muhammad, who started two wars during that month. So it's a holiday of war and of conquest. And even more disturbingly on some level, this holiday, Eid al-Adha, which is, it means the feast of sacrifice. And the practices involved around this holiday are, number one, throwing stones, symbolic of stoning Satan and all of his helpers, which would include you and I, as we are considered kafir, we're considered infidels. And the other thing that's done on this holiday is animal sacrifice. Every Muslim is supposed to sacrifice an animal. Every year, over 50 million animals are slaughtered on this one holiday. Every single year, over 13 million in Bangladesh, over 9 million in Pakistan. But this is what the California legislature is just moving right on through with their supermajority of Democrats. And it really is something that can be a great issue for the Republicans, but it's something we need to stop just on a political level, on a religious level, on an ethical level, that these religious holidays, out of all the good ones with so many different religions, will become official California state holidays. So that's kind of what's going on here in California.
16: Well, what's interesting here is Muslims comprise only about 500,000 people in a state of 40 million. So why do they have so much influence with members of the California State Assembly? Are they a united voting bloc? Is that it?
15: I think one is they are a united voting bloc. When an imam says vote this way, the whole congregation does. I mean, that's just their theology. The other reason, I think, is because there is sort of this weird alliance between the far left, which is where California Democrats are, and Islam and Marxism and all of these that we see come together at universities, we see in the protests. And the irony of that is when I see, as an example, signs at UCLA riots a couple of years ago that said queers for Palestine, these people aren't even conscious of the fact that their sexual choices would get them beheaded in any Arab Muslim country. Or Jews for Palestine, the same thing. It's really foolishness.
16: Well, what are the chances then that this will become law? And what would that say about California?
15: Almost 100% that it'll become law, unless the Republicans make a real big push to say, this is the issue we want to fight on and contest all of these, use this as the issue to try and take the Democrats out of power. Right now, there's a Democratic supermajority in California. They can do whatever they want. In theory, Newsom could veto it. That is a possibility because I don't know that he wants to try to have this on his record and run for president. That would probably be a bad move. But it's probably going to get passed and it's probably going to become California law. It will then be contested by wonderful organizations like Robert Tyler, the Advocates for Faith and Freedom, and different religious attorneys about the constitutionality of it will be tested. But it's a lot harder to unwind a bill that's been passed than it is to stop the bill. And it's shocking to me that this is not something that's been widely reported nationwide, and certainly not even in California.
17: Joe, you know, we're here in the Middle East, and we may see things a little different here in the Middle East,
18: yeah,
17: as people see in California or the U.S.
18: Yeah, that's for sure. You know, basically, this is it's recognizing Islam over any kind of Christian, Jewish, any other religion.
17: Yeah.
18: And as we're talking about, like, you know, 2% of the population, less than 2% of the population,
17: yeah,
18: of California, and they're basically bowing down to this. They're not putting in force celebrating any kind of biblical holiday.
17: Right.
18: You know,
17: right,
18: they have Christmas, but that's only because they're forced to.
17: Yeah. And I think people need to understand that Islam is a territorial religion, and it's incremental. We've seen this in many cities in Europe. We were there in Belgium several years ago, and there were literally a no-go zone. I mean, if you were a non-Muslim, you really couldn't go there. Things like that are happening in Paris. Right now in Texas, they're fighting Sharia law. So many people believe this is just one step, one small step, towards trying to implement Sharia law in California and other places in the country.
18: And it's really kind of a big step.
17: Yeah.
18: You know, it's really bowing down to them and their God, mm-hmm. and their culture. And, you know, people aren't even looking at how it's going to affect the whole state. You know, taxpayers are going to be paying for having days off.
17: Yeah.
18: They'll be paid for that. The schools will be closed. It's not a little thing.
17: Yeah. And as he said, it's 100% certain it's going to pass, but people can still pray.
18: They can pray, and this is a spiritual battle, and we have to really encourage people to be praying and pray against this.
17: Yeah. Yeah, we know that the vote hasn't happened yet, but as you said, people can pray, and it really is a spiritual battle, and it's not just California.
18: No.
17: It's Texas, and it's other places around the country.
18: Yeah, and it's a plan. It is a plan.
17: Yeah. Well, we know from the Muslim Brotherhood has a agenda and a plan to really take over the U.S., it sounds.
18: And the world.
17: Exactly.
18: That's what they believe.
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17: Concerns over growing anti-Semitism in the U.S. served as the motivation behind a major push on Capitol Hill this week.
18: Faith leaders and other supporters gathered for what's known as Israel Advocacy Day. Our Washington correspondent, Jenna Browder, has more.
24: As America confronts anti-Israel sentiment, some 300 pastors and rabbis are in Washington this week, meeting with lawmakers and making their case.
25: We're there just talking and sharing basic American concerns.
24: Among them, Bishop Robert Stearns, an evangelical leader and longtime advocate for Israel. He says this moment is urgent, not just over policy, but because of what's happening inside the United States.
25: We're talking about the fact that American citizens should not be afraid. And right now, Jewish people in America are afraid. They're being attacked. It's not something that might happen. It is something that is regularly happening.
26: The numbers underscore that fear. According to the Anti-Defamation League, there were more than 9,000 anti-Semitic incidents in the U.S. last year, the highest number ever recorded. For the first time, a majority of those incidents were tied to anti-Israel rhetoric or activity.
24: And surveys from the American Jewish Committee show more than 9 in 10 American Jews say anti-Semitism is a serious problem, with many reporting they've changed how they live out of fear.
26: You know, there's talk of criticizing the Israeli government. So that's one thing, criticizing the Israeli government. But to you, when does that start to kind of veer into or cross over into anti-Semitism? How do you see that?
25: Right. So that's a fantastic question. So criticizing policies or political leaders is, of course, completely legitimate. Where we cross the line into a place of anti-Semitism is where we begin to it's three things. Number one, we begin to delegitimize the state of Israel. That, this question of does Israel have the right to exist?
24: Number two, he says, is when Israel is held to a different or double standard. And number three, the demonization of Israel. Stearns, who leads Eagle's Wings Ministries, also speaks to a growing divide within the church. He warns against what's known as replacement theology, the belief that the church has replaced Israel, a view gaining traction among younger Christians.
25: When you step into replacement theology, I don't think you're attacking the Jews. I think you are attacking the character of God. Do you serve a God who keeps his promises? Does the Bible tell us that God is a covenant-keeping God? Does God only keep his covenants when we obey him perfectly? I hope not.
24: On Capitol Hill, the focus is also on action. Advocates want lawmakers to strengthen the U.S.-Israel alliance, increase funding for security at Jewish institutions, and confront anti-Semitism more aggressively.
25: We're urging our government to protect American citizens. We're urging our government to protect houses of worship, all houses of worship. Our church now needs to have armed security all the time, every service we're there. This is a reality. This should not, you know, should not be so. But this is where culture is bringing us down to it.
24: For those gathered here, the message is clear: support for Israel and confronting anti-Semitism must go hand in hand. In Washington, Jenna Browder, CBN News.
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18: An Israeli healing program has Christian, Jewish, and Muslim youth riding the same wave toward a brighter future. I went to Tel Aviv Yafo to see it in operation. Take a look.
4: Israel's Mediterranean coast boasts stunning views and great beaches.
5: The sea is the ultimate metaphor for life. It could be big and scary. It could be flat. It could be sunny like today. And so many things that you have control of, and so many things that are not.
4: Hagal Shali, Hebrew for my wave, is using this water to bring Israeli teenagers together.
6: The program aims to use the power of the sea and the challenges of surfing to help the teens heal from trauma and gain a sense of self-confidence and achievement that will propel them through the challenges of life.
5: How do I act when I experience fear? You try again, you fall, you get up again, you get smashed, you gotta get up again.
4: As a teenager, Hagal Shali, CEO and co-founder Yaron Waksman, discovered surfing and it helped him get his life together. Later, he wanted to pay it forward and help other youth.
5: And 6 years ago, a little bit more than before the war, actually, we started in conjunction with the Ministry of Defense Rehabilitation Department, working with veterans who are suffering from PTSD.
4: They grew to 12 centers and 500 staff members stretched out along Israel's Mediterranean coastline. Then, after October 7th, they saw the need to expand their work.
5: So now we're working with literally every single one of the communities from down south, from the Gaza envelope. So we're working with Jewish, Christians, Muslims, boys, girls, Orthodox, Ultra-Orthodox, secular, Bedouin, you know, A kid is a kid.
4: In today's world, many wonder if that causes friction.
5: Always. And with the unique program that we've built, again, you learn how to live together and how to accept the other. And you don't have to agree. Like, it's fine.
4: That mission has resulted in 20,000 Hagal Shali alumni, with 5,000 this year alone. That number includes instructor Elias Saba, who's been with the program from the beginning.
8: There was this program about surfing, and I was overweight, and I didn't know how to swim or anything, and I still wanted to go. And they took the risk on me.
4: While afraid at the beginning, little by little, Elias overcame his fear and learned how to surf.
8: When you weigh like around 320 pounds or 145 kilos, you never believe that you'll be able to stand up on a surfboard and, you know, catch that wave and pull off all these moves and stuff. But it really opens up your horizon, broadens it up, and shows you what you can do.
4: After his personal achievement, Elias wanted to help others, so he joined the team and became a certified instructor.
8: I really believe that Hagal Shali is a beacon for hope and for peace and for progress, because at the end of the day, we've been doing this for 12 years now, and we reach kids from all around Israel. We're going to take you in, we're going to love you, and we're going to teach you how to deal with life on a day-to-day basis and not only how to surf.
4: 18-year-old Nachman Kabir dealt with bullies at school for 7 years. That led to depression, and Nachman even felt suicidal before joining Hagal Shali.
9: They took my feelings, which were like a storm inside of me, and I didn't understand what I'm feeling, what I'm supposed to feel. And they told me, you're going to feel this.
4: That's when his perspective changed and Nachman started to move forward.
9: And they explained it. And then I started to understand how my feeling works. How can I move with them and around my body? Like, why does my stomach ache? Why do I have panic attacks? They told me how happiness feels. And I think that's like the best thing they ever done for me.
4: After the initial course, Nachman has continued for almost 5 years now.
9: I want to do more. I want to be more than 37. I want to help kids. I want to do what you do. Then they said, you can come over for another year. And I was like, that's amazing. That's exactly what I want.
4: He sees no problem with the mixture of Jews, Muslims, and Christians.
9: Everyone is so much different, but it doesn't matter here. You know, it doesn't matter where you come. It matters that you're right here and you're with us. And that's it.
17: Julie, you were pretty excited about that story.
18: I still am. I think it's a great program. The people are just, they're amazing. Mm-hmm.
17: I liked what one guy said at the very end. This is how happiness feels.
18: Yeah. And, you know, he came from a really hard, it wasn't a hard background from, like, his parents' side, but at school he didn't, you know, wasn't accepted, and he was bullied. And then to find something where you could fit in and accomplish something, it's really amazing. I kept thinking, man, I should go surfing.
17: Maybe you should.
18: Yeah.
17: And they said 20,000 alumni, 5,000 this year. It's pretty substantial.
18: Yeah, it is. And, you know, they've, like I said, they've broadened out. They've been really helping the people that went through the October 7th.
17: Sure.
18: The people that survived, the people that didn't. One of the main, Yaron, he said there was right after October 7th, a few days after, they had a 12-year-old boy who lost his entire family. And he said, I didn't even know how I was going to talk to him.
17: Wow.
18: And it took him out in the water, and the kid couldn't get up on it, on the surfboard and everything. And he said, no, I'm finished. I have to go in. And Yaron said to him, look, the best way is on the surfboard. And he got on the surfboard one more time, and Yaron gave him a push. And then the kid did it. And he turned around and smiled and went, yay.
17: Yay.
18: So it has success, a lot of success.
17: Yeah. And this is reaching out to the IDF as well, people with PTSD?
18: Yes, yeah. Mm-hmm. They're having good success across the board, I think, because it rebuilds their confidence. It gives them something fun to do, something to look forward to, and a confidence in life.
17: Yeah. And you have Muslims, and you have Jews, and you have Christians, all part of this.
18: Yep. And, you know, they say, look, we can have different opinions, but you can have other opinions. Mm-hmm. But when we're together, never mind. This is what we're doing.
17: Yeah, well, great story, and really a good feeling good story that in a region that not seeing that all the time.
18: That's true.
17: Yeah. Well, thanks for joining us for this Jerusalem Dateline. I'm Chris Mitchell.
18: Remember to follow us on social media, and please keep praying for wisdom for our leaders, President Trump and Prime Minister Netanyahu, and for the best possible outcome for all nations affected by the current conflict in the Middle East.
17: And pray for protection for Israel and for the peace of Jerusalem. I'm Chris Mitchell. For all of us here at the Jerusalem Bureau, we'll see you next time on Tuesday on Jerusalem Dateline.
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16: Well, welcome to 700 Club Israel, and thanks so much for joining with us. Let's turn to what's happening in our culture today, where it seems like everything is trying to antagonize us, demonize other people, and then through that, monetize. And that seems to be a winning formula on social media. Outrage drives eyeballs. And more often than not, that outrage is directed at the Jews. Well, Today Unpacked introduces you to one content creator who's gained viral fame by rage-baiting Israelis and shares how truth and facts have become collateral damage in this quest for clicks.
27: Videos of Israeli kids saying unhinged things have gone viral.
28: That I hate them and I wish they all...
27: For millions of viewers, clips like these are held up as Exhibit A, proof that Israeli society is drenched in hatred and indoctrination against Palestinians.
28: I hate you very much, you
27: Yikes! That video alone racked up 34 million views on Instagram. And the comments are exactly what you'd expect. A furious audience convinced they've uncovered something uniquely evil and uniquely Israeli. But when you start digging, that picture begins to crack. Missing context, edits spliced for maximum outrage, a bunch of legal issues, and the guy behind these clips has already been banned from the platform that made him famous. That hasn't stopped him. This is the story of a gamer who turned recordings of kids into anti-Israel propaganda and made a lot of money doing it. OME TV is a video chat app that pairs you with random users anywhere on Earth with a single swipe. Tens of thousands of Israelis use it, some to practice English, some to meet other teens, some to explain life in Israel to people who've never met an Israeli. It's also a magnet for creeps, trolls, and clout-hungry creators looking for a viral clip. You pick a country, hit connect, and get whatever the algorithm sends you. Maybe a lonely guy saying inappropriate things, maybe a kid promoting his mixtape, and of course, trolls and garden variety anti-Semites.
29: Coming soon, brother. I hate Israel. I love Palestine.
7: Israel.
27: In the middle of all this chaos is this guy, Hamza Saada.
19: Free Palestine.
20: Free Palestine.
27: What the red glasses, calm voice, the self-proclaimed Palestinian, exposing how Israelis are indoctrinated from a young age to hate Palestinians.
19: They've been indoctrinated since a young age.
27: On screen, he plays the level-headed Palestinian opposite unhinged Israelis. Off screen, it's a very different story. Despite the keffiyeh behind him and constant claims about his home in Palestine.
19: I'm from Palestine. I'm from Palestine.
27: Saada lives a comfortable life in Houston, Texas. What most people don't know is that he didn't start as a political commentator. He started as a child gamer troll.
19: What's up, guys? Absorber here. I'm back with another video. In this video, I show you guys one of the thirstiest 9-year-olds ever.
21: My name is Destiny. What's your name?
27: What? Yeah, that is Hamza Saada, masquerading as a teenage girl to lure gamers, mostly minors, into flirting with him. He recorded their reactions and uploaded them for views and revenue. And it worked. Millions of views and a persona built on trolling children. Then, October 7th happened, and Saada saw opportunity.
22: I waited for October 7th to end. I never posted anything Palestinian related. I was on it, you know? Yeah. I was ready to go.
27: And overnight, the gaming troll rebranded as a political warrior.
19: Today, we are going to be exposing Zionists and Israelis. I'm from Palestine!
27: This pivot ambushing Israeli kids and soldiers on OME TV made him famous. He ended up on presidential candidate Jill Stein's social media feed. He was invited to speak at ArabCon in Dearborn, Michigan. After a while, even some Israelis could recognize him.
23: Oh, I know you from TikTok. I saw you on TikTok.
27: So to understand how he's pulled this off, you have to understand his editing, because that's where the core manipulation happens. On the surface, his videos look simple. A calm Saada opposite an Israeli losing it. Black and white. Case closed. Except that image is manufactured. Watch closely and you see jump cuts, especially on the Israeli side. Choppy movements, missing beats. What's getting cut out? The incitement. We spoke to people who were duped into Saada's videos. They say he overwhelmed them with anti-Semitic tropes and denials of the Shoah, and then removed those lines from the final video. Their statements not just out of context, but edited into a new context. Though he doesn't always remove his incitement.
24: I'm from Israel. You can't see.
19: Oh, I just noticed that toilet paper behind you. My bad. Were you dropped as a child?
25: What?
19: Were you dropped as a child? I'm just wondering.
27: But Saada's manipulation is also worked into videos in even more subtle ways. Like, check out his use of coloring in his captions. If you missed that, your subconscious probably didn't. Here are the words he highlighted in green, and here's what he highlighted in red. It's a subconscious cue for viewers to identify one side as evil and the other as righteous. But all of it funnels into a world with no gray, no nuance, and no complexity. Now, I want to be clear. Prejudice against Palestinians exists in Israel. No country is immune from such hate, even the Jewish state. And in the aftermath of October 7th, it grew. Israelis and Palestinians are people traumatized, not just by October 7th, but by an entire history of hostility. While Saada was recording these videos from his comfortable digs in Texas, over 100,000 Israelis were displaced from their homes. Hundreds of thousands of Israeli children were living without their fathers, who had been called up to defend their country. Families were running to safe rooms as rockets, drones, missiles rained down from north, south, east, and west. And anyone on social media was inundated with clips of Palestinians celebrating October 7th and saying it should be repeated. I'm not excusing Israelis' anger or prejudice, but all of that context isn't just missing from Saada's videos. It's not just ignored. It's taken advantage of. And Saada takes advantage of these traumas, not just to make a political statement, but to turn a profit. And there's so much more critical context Saada ignores. The peace activists, the coexistence high schools, the day-to-day life of Jewish and Arab Israelis who live and work side by side. None of that makes the edit. And there's another layer to this, because Israelis on OME TV are not only responding to Saada's incitement.
21: I don't like Israel.
23: Coming soon, brother. I hate Israel. I love Palestine.
24: Oh,
0: You.
27: Denial of the Shoah, anti-Semitism, hostility towards Israelis. For many Israelis, OMETV is like trying to strike up a conversation and suddenly getting thrown into a cage fight. Saada can rely on an army of anti-Zionists and trolls to push his subjects to the edge, and then he records as he pushes them over it. Does that make what they're saying or maybe saying okay? No. But all of this is important context for viewers that want to actually understand Israelis rather than just look for an excuse to hate them. But wait, there's more. Because while Saada's tactics are manipulative, offensive, and morally bankrupt, they may also be illegal.
2: You're recording me, yeah?
3: I'm not recording right now.
2: Are you recording me?
3: I'm not recording. No, I'm not recording right now.
27: Saada secretly records private conversations with minors, publishes them without their parents' consent, and then monetizes those videos for personal financial gain. And if you think that sounds like the kind of thing there should be a law against, you're in luck. It's a federal law called the Children's Online Privacy Protection Act. And if Saada is featuring children under age 13 without a parent's consent and monetizing that content, he may be violating a federal law. And the platforms he's using, YouTube, TikTok, Instagram, can also face liability. Even when it's not minors in his videos, he's got legal issues. Now, secretly recording your conversation with someone is legal in Texas, in most of the United States, and in Israel. But that covers recording, not distribution. When he uploads, he enters a legal arena with stricter rules. Under American law, distributing someone's likeness without permission can be illegal. The criteria are straightforward. The person never gave permission, they're clearly identifiable in the video, and their identity was used for someone else's benefit. Check, check, check. Now, we cannot ignore that Israeli content creators have participated in some of the same behavior as Saada. But there's one critical difference. Saada accuses Israel of indoctrinating hate against Palestinians. And then he uses his platform to do exactly that, indoctrinating hatred against Israelis. In other words, he's not just a jerk, but he's also a hypocrite. And if you want to understand just how big of a hypocrite he is, you have to look at creators who actually use their platforms to promote dialogue and understanding. There's That Semite, who actually hits the streets and speaks to real Israelis, Jewish, Christian, Muslim, in their languages. He's posting the good, the bad, and the ugly on all sides, providing viewers an honest window into Israel, as opposed to Saada's distorted and hateful lens. But I'd say the gold standard for everything Saada is not is Canadian-Israeli creator Corey Gill-Schuster. His Ask project has millions of viewers getting an honest, nuanced look into Israelis and Palestinians. He goes to Tel Aviv, Jerusalem, Hebron, Ramallah to talk to ordinary people on both sides. He asks the same question to everyone. He keeps his politics off camera. He shows every answer in full without edits.
5: Does everyone deserve this? You treated the same. Let's put it that way.
6: I think not.
27: These creators are not showing just one side to make a biased political argument. They're not rage baiting people to get the most clickbaity response. They're letting people talk. They're humanizing. They're giving

0: sides of the political spectrum that grow their audience and influence by promoting hatred. They're not interested in peace or understanding or coexistence. They're interested in selling hatred for their own purposes. The disagreement between Israelis and Palestinians is complicated. The people in it are complicated. Anyone promising you a simple story is selling you something.
1: Yeah, anyone saying they're doing just simply a story or they're just reporting what they're hearing. It's clear in today's media, on today's social media, there's a whole lot of misinformation. What you just saw is not just misinformation, in my view, absolutely evil that anyone would do that, to edit together videos, be intentional to try to prompt people into outrage, and then taking that and monetizing it. Now, what can you and I do about this? Well, number one, we have to realize we're being manipulated. And anything that provokes rage needs to have automatically in these days, is this actually true? Am I being manipulated so that someone can monetize my reaction and try to get me to click on something or to read through something or to watch something? That needs to be first and foremost. If we're not feeding that with our attention, well, then the monetization goes away. The second thing is, when we see it, can we report it? What you just saw was a clear violation of federal law to monetize images of children under the age of 13 and also monetize images of people where they had not given consent to that going out through the web. You look at that and say there needs to be active enforcement. I would also say active enforcement against the platforms that allow that content at the platform level will make sure that this can't happen again. Well, we want to thank our good friends at Unpacked for that video. Unpacked is an open-door media brand. Make sure to follow them on YouTube, Facebook, all the social media platforms. For more great content and to support their mission, go to unpacked.media. Well, up next, first came the revolution, then the Civil War. Now America faces a third battle, this one against the sum of all evil in the world. Our Christians and Jews uniting to fight at this critical point in history, right after this.
2: Is there a spiritual war going on around us? Are angels and demons real? Let's investigate.
3: And I was struck that all throughout history, the vast majority of cultures not only believed in evil spirits, but believed in possessions.
4: And every major religion believes in angels.
5: The question isn't, is there a spiritual world? The question is, which spirit is the most powerful?
4: I kept hearing,
6: stop, don't go there.
4: And within a matter of minutes, a bomb went off.
3: All of a sudden, we hear this guttural-sounding voice come out of her in the back.
7: Your mumbo-jumbo prayers will fail.
8: 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My heart started supernaturally. No CPR, no medicine.
2: What I uncovered changes everything.
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1: As concerns over anti-Semitism grow, a unique effort in the U.S. is bringing influential voices from Jewish, Christian, and Arab communities together. Middle East correspondent Joshua Swanson takes us inside this historic alliance that's critically needed in this moment.
11: The multicultural meeting in Nashville drew 400 leaders for the first ever Judeo-Christian Zionist Congress. It echoed the 1897 meeting led by Theodore Herzl that helped give birth to modern Israel. More than a century

0: Later, organizers say this marks a crucial new chapter focused on uniting millions who stand for Judeo-Christian values.
1: Even more shocking to me was to see on October 8th about 120 demonstrations on university campuses in the United States for Hamas against Israel. We came to realize that there is a state-funded, highly motivated, well-managed campaign to destroy the Judeo-Christian foundations of Western civilization.
0: Myers says when those global reactions revealed a deeper ideological battle, the need became clear for this union.
1: You have hundreds of millions, depending on who you ask, between, 600 to 800 million Christians in the world who support Israel. You only have 15 million Jews in the world. So 99.9% of Zionists in the world are not Jewish.
0: For many attending, mobilization became the priority.
2: There are about 800 million globally, biblically faithful Christians who love Israel, who are in their hearts Christian Zionists. They need to be educated, trained, equipped, and mobilized to basically form an alliance.
0: Speakers framed the moment as a turning point in history.
3: This is a historic change, a historic moment of Jewish Christian solidarity and friendship. And this is a naturally fitting next step to come together and say, we're not just going to be friends. We're going to fight and win this battle together.
0: Many at the Congress tell CBN News the conflict surrounding Israel reflects something much bigger, a struggle over the future of the West.
4: The rise of anti-Semitism, the rise of Islamofascism, the rise of atheistic Marxism, cultural Marxism, the DEI, woke lunacy, we're dealing with it now.
0: Others warn that what appears to be political is, at its core, deeply spiritual.
5: Israel has been at war for the past 80 years. Not because of what Israel did, but because of who Israel is. And if that is true, and it is true, then Israel's war is the war of the West.
0: Former Education Secretary DeVos warned that foreign money pouring into colleges and universities helps fuel a broader ideological battle.
6: It is inconceivable to me that we would sit idly by while literally billions of dollars are flowing into higher ed institutions that are then funding the agendas that are antithetical to the freedoms that we have long enjoyed and want to protect.
0: Many believe a new front has emerged in the battle of ideas playing out online and on college campuses.
7: It's not just the war going on in the Middle East. The bigger war and the pervasive war is the war of narrative, which is going on in the media, on social media.
4: This is called the Eighth Front, to build on the seven fronts that Israel has had to defend physically in order to survive. This Eighth Front is not only about Israel, it's about all of us. The West didn't wake up enough to this soft war, to this information warfare. We are going to determine what the narrative warfare is, and we're not going to concede to our enemies who have taken over American United States campuses, who have infected the minds of young people across the United States and Europe, brainwashed to think that they are the oppressors.
0: Reverend Johnny Moore explains this Eighth Front has also made its way into the church.
3: I'm actually alarmed that the sewer of the internet is causing ever so small but growing degree of anti-Semitism to sort of move its way towards the doors of the church. And we have to absolutely reject this entirely, immediately, and totally.
0: A common theme throughout the Congress is the importance of moving beyond a diagnosis to what comes next.
8: Now we must invest our energies into taking back the story of our histories. Coming together as we are doing these 2 days is the opening salvo in a war against the constant barrage of misinformation and hatred.
9: Jeremiah 62, right? There are going to be some watchmen on that wall, right? There are going to be some watchmen on that wall. I'm asking this Congress right now, are you going to join me and be watchmen on the walls, O Jerusalem?
5: I call on both Judeo and a Christian to become the cure, to unite as true Zionists in defense of the future of the Western civilization.
0: More than a century after the first Zionist Congress helped shape Israel's future, participants here believe this moment could shape the future of a new alliance between those willing to stand for the values the West was founded upon.
9: I like my team, because we are on the side of truth, and we are on the side of justice, and God is with us.
0: From Nashville, Joshua Swanson, CBN News.
10: It's been amazing to me the amount of misinformation currently being spread about Israel from even the most trusted news sources in the world. Just point out the New York Times, supposedly the paper of record. Well, they were publishing on the front page the story with a picture of an emaciated Gazan child that supposedly Israel was starving all of Gaza and denying food. The story completely made up. The child having a genetic condition that led to that. The child not even being in Gaza. All of these things were ignored. They published some kind of retraction, but didn't pull the picture. And it's still there today. It went around the world. Let's be aware of what's currently happening, and let's get educated on what is being pushed. And the narrative is absolutely horrific. And it's turning truth upside down. Israel was the one attacked on October 7th. But when you read the reports today, it's somehow the, you know, poor plight of the people in Gaza. They were left on their own. Israel withdrew. And in that, they elected Hamas to lead them. And Hamas is the one that started the war. Let's keep the record straight going forward. Well, up next, they came to Israel for a new life, then found themselves fighting to survive. How you helped in their time of need. Right after this.
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12: For many new immigrants from Ethiopia, the Israeli winter is a shock to the system. 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In these thin-walled apartments, the basics, like a simple heater, are the difference between a home and a shelter.
13: We are now in the city of Bat Yam, which is one of the poorest cities in Israel, and we're going to visit a club for the elderly Ethiopian immigrants, which is, of course, the poorest of the poor, even for the city. The winter has been cold, and we can distribute some heaters and blankets for them. 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
13: What an experience. People were so moved. They hugged us, they prayed for us, they blessed us. Some of them have been here 40 years or 30 years. Nobody ever came to them with help like we just did. It's really heartbreaking. I hope we can do more to help this community.
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10: 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You're a part of all of that. 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Well, here's a word from 1 Samuel. My heart rejoices in the Lord. The Lord has made me strong. May He make you strong today. We'll see you again next week.

0: 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Well, what does that look like and how do we do that? I had invited Jesus into my heart and life, but I was operating out of my own thoughts, preferences. As I learned more about him, I became very aware that following Jesus meant I needed to be willing to let him change me.
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5: On today's Newsmakers, the battle over Noah's Ark, Jimmy Kimmel drama, and NRB's response, that and more coming up. Welcome to Newsmakers, a show where we go behind the headlines each week to bring you interviews with pastors, entertainers, politicians, and other notable figures. 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It's called Investigating the Supernatural, Angels and Demons. We traveled across America looking at evidence for the supernatural. 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Now, on today's show, we start with Noah's Ark. Has the location been found? Well, Andrew Jones of Noah's Ark Scans is here to explain his findings. Let's welcome him here to Newsmakers. Can you talk generally from a 30,000 foot view about the evidence that you believe does back the existence of the Ark? And by the way, you are on site right now, right in front of the place where you believe some of this evidence is.
6: Thank you for having me back on. Yes, I am here in the mountains of Ararat. We're just beside the Iranian border here in eastern Turkey. And in this area, many expeditions have gone here in the past, from looking on the big mountain, which is right over here, actually, the big Mount Ararat. And then, of course, the Durupnar boat formation here that Ron Wyatt and others investigated in the 1980s. And so we're back in the news because of the evidence, the soil analysis, the GPR scans being reanalyzed by professionals. And again, it just brings more and more data to this site. That's why we're excited to share it. I came out here in 1997. I was in college. I came out here as a tourist just to see it myself. I got interested really wanting to pursue more than just taking pictures. I met up with Dr. Sally Bayraktutan, who's a retired now professor of geology from Ataturk University at that time. And he had been studying this site, even up to today, because he's still around. He's been studying this region and site for many decades. And he really believed that this is the best possible candidate for Noah's Ark. And so I asked him some of the questions about the geology and why people say it's a rock or it's a syncline or a mud that's went around a rock and things like that. And he gave me the details about, you know, what's going on at the site and why he thinks it's more than that. And so then in 2019, with the history, the Science Channel was here. And with permission from the Turkish government, we were out here scanning for a Science Channel documentary film. And that's when we did the GPR at that time. And we did 2 different types of scanning that would go at different depths. That material, initially, the report coming from that expedition showed right angles and some parallel lines. And it was an American archaeologist who was not part of our team who analyzed that. And he said, look, if you were to do an excavation, I would say do it right here because I'm seeing a series of right angles about 7 meters down or 21 feet. So we gave this raw data to an American geophysicist. She said, look, about 4 meters down, there is a tunnel, a series of voids that connects, that goes from the pointed top end all the way to a little pass where there's a big boulder in the middle. And she said, it's following the center line of the boat formation. And then she saw a broken up one on the inside edge of this boat parameter. And so she said, these are, you know, voids. This is something that hasn't filled in yet. And so she thought that was very interesting. And then at the center of this boat formation, she found an almost squarish shape. I call it central atrium, but this center void that goes down almost 40 feet, 13 meters below the surface. And that's actually where our data bottoms out. And so we have this tunnel leading to a central cavity. And then we're having right below that, and this is something we haven't even released yet, right below where this the central hallway or corridor is, this tunnel, you're seeing these very faint series of parallel lines or right angles as if they're support beams for the floor. You could say if this was a natural object, I mean, a man-made object, you know, something that's not just random. You're seeing this whole thing, and it's going down in depth, so it's not a shallow feature.
5: Let me ask you really quick on that, because that's the question a lot of people have. You know, for so many years, you know, people, obviously they built a visitor center there. There's been speculation. Why has it taken so long to get in there and actually look, right? That's the question people have.
6: Things move very slowly here. you know, I live out here most of the year, or I should say half the year. And so when you're meeting with these officials, it's either the same story or they said, well, talk to someone, and then you're just kind of waiting around. So, you know, we'll see what happens.
5: So, okay, you are standing in front of this mountain where you believe the Ark could be. Can you show them right now where that formation is? I think they can probably see it, but can you kind of point it out so they can see?
6: Yeah,
5: let
6: me turn my camera just a little bit more. So right behind me, so this is there's a central boulder that people mistakenly think it's bedrock, but the ERT scans show that it's actually a huge boulder. And now in this mud flow, this is a big earth flow that where the mountainside, you know, hundreds of thousands or whatever it was, 1,000 years ago, whatever, we don't know the date yet, but it collapsed. And in this mud flow, you do see this boat formation, and there's a lot of boulders in it. This boulder, actually, it's the same type of rock that's found at the very, very top at this. There's kind of a saddleback crescent ridge there. It's limestone full of fossils, fossilized coral. But when you see that boulder, this is the edge of it. This is the western side I'm standing on. And it goes all the way there. And then I'm kind of looking at my camera. But that's the boat shape in the valley floor. So that's about 6,500 feet elevation. We're about 1,500 feet off the valley floor here. And all this material around me, according to Dr. Salibar Tutan, this is sedimentary rock, so laid down by the flood. This is, it's not, there is mixed inside, like the mud flow itself, this earth flow around it, is a melange of different types of rocks. There are basalt, like volcanic rock inside, but most of it is sedimentary rock. You see even that red rock up there, it's sedimentary rock, the boulders, limestone. And so all of this is evidence for water being in this area. Of course, the fossils we found here. But this is the formation that got everyone interested. And we keep hearing this thing that, oh no, this is found all over the place in this area. So why is this thing unique? That is totally not true. This is the only one. First of all, what really got people interested was the boat shape and then measuring it to be 300 cubits. You know, if you find a boat shape anywhere in the world and you think it's Noah's Ark and it's like 1,500 feet long, then it does not match to the biblical record. So if this thing didn't match the biblical record, it was just a random shape out here, then no one would have gotten interested. But because you have that exact length, you can see why people got excited about it back in the 60s.
5: Well, I so appreciate you breaking it all down. We're going to keep having you back as new developments unfold. And thank you for being on site there so you can kind of show us and we can actually see it and not just talk about it. And we appreciate your time today.
6: Thank you for having me again.
5: You can watch the full interview with Andrew Jones on CBN's YouTube page. Also, be sure to head on over to cbn.com/supernatural to watch Investigating the Supernatural, Angels and Demons. We'll be right back in just a moment with more Newsmakers.
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9: I wanted to be a boy one week. I wanted to be a girl next week. It was constantly like that, confusion always in my mind. I always felt like I was more in tune to femininity.
11: At 16, Tommy decided it was time to give in to those desires. Now addicted to meth, he dropped out of school and began frequenting gay chat rooms and nightclubs.
9: I had an internal knowing that it was just wrong.
11: Despite his doubts, Tommy started taking female hormones and making plans to have a sex change operation. Tommy was doing drugs with his brother and sister when he felt an oppressive, paralyzing fear.
12: Terrified, Tommy left the house and went to his mom, who had recently committed her life to Christ.
9: I had to cry out to God because I just knew in that moment that he was the only one that was able to help me. So I remember just telling him, I'm sorry of the lifestyle that I was living. I just went into this deep place of repenting and asking for forgiveness. If Jesus did it for me, he could do it for you. We all need a savior. We all come from a place of brokenness.
5: Welcome back to Newsmakers. Next up, Dr. Jeremiah Johnston pushes back on claims about the location of Noah's Ark. He has a response to Noah's Ark scans. So let's welcome him here to the show to break it all down. You push back gently on this. And, you know, what I love about your journey and your story is that, you know, you're an academic. You know the New Testament and the Old Testament incredibly well. What is it that sort of convinces you that maybe some of those claiming they know where Noah's Ark is might have it wrong?
13: Well, let me just say this, Billy. I'm always honored to be on with you because you're a thinker. And we need to be Christian thinkers. The great commandment is to love God with our heart, soul, and mind, right? And so one thing I know is there are fine Christians who are utterly convinced that this is the site of Noah's Ark. And so I want to say this in the most pastoral of terms. I want it to be true. I wish it was. It's just not. And do I believe in a global flood? Yes. Do I believe Genesis should be taken literally? Yes. But this site has been in the headlines since 1959. And we need to stop sharing it. We need to be more critical in how we approach it. And the problem is the evidence just does not support the claims that are being made by some very fine Christians. And I want to be very clear about that. These are very sincere people, but sincerity does not equal truth. And we have to hold the Bible to the highest of critical standards. And we cannot privilege it just because of faith. We have to understand based on evidence that we have an evidence-based faith. And so what we see happening right now with this ground-penetrating radar, GPR, I've used it. I've been to the archaeological sites. It's very reliable if you and I want to go look in the dry sands of Egypt, for example, in Oxyrhynchus for biblical manuscripts, but it's totally unreliable in mountainous geographical areas. Does that make sense?
5: It does. No, it does. And I think, you know, one of the things, just so people understand this, because, and I think people know this about you because you've been everywhere over the last couple of years talking about a lot of different things, but your new book, The Jesus Discoveries, 10 Historic Finds That Bring Us Face to Face with Jesus, you're looking at archaeological discoveries. You have no problem with doing that. In fact, you love doing that because it points people back to the Lord. So it's not that you're opposed to that. It's that you're talking about the technology here from your perspective, not really providing the evidence that people say that it does. Here's the other question about this that I think is really interesting. It's an important one. There's a site that since 1959, people have been talking about. And in fact, Turkey even installed a visitor center there because it was so popular.
13: True. Yeah.
5: So you have to wonder, why has nobody dug there then, right? Because like that would be the thing you would expect would have happened after all these decades. I don't know if you have any insight on that. To me, that's what would solve the puzzle.
13: Well, I do have insight. We have a nonprofit called Christian Thinker Society, and we would happily accept about $500,000 of your donations to actually go dig there, but we're not going to find anything. I can tell you that the GPR is unreliable. The right angles, the areas where it shows that there could be water penetration, they're just not accurate with what we know. I mean, I say this again. I want it to be true. I wish it was, but it's not. You can see the same kind of geographical formations when you fly into places like Las Vegas. And so it's very important that we understand that as Christians, we do not want to engage in speculation and sensationalism. We have so much truth on our side, Billy, that we don't have to appeal to egregious levels of, oh, because the scan of a GPR, which is like the equivalent of a metal detector, says that there could be shafts and right angles. You're going to find that in any mountainous terrain in eastern Turkey. And there's nothing unique about this. It's clickbait. And I just want believers to be careful that we never go beyond the evidence, because we have enough truth on our side to win people to Jesus Christ.
14: Well, and, you know, I think that, you know, we've kind of covered that now. I mean, we've gone into it, and I want to talk about another thing before I let you go after here. And I appreciate you doing this, because it is important that we cover both sides of this. You have people out there, and they sincerely believe, like you were saying, that
13: absolutely
14: this is the site. And I think, look, at the end of the day, those people have even said, maybe we're wrong. Maybe we'll find out we're wrong. So it is going to be interesting if there are ever any. It just, again, it makes you, it's like, okay, we've had all this time. Why haven't we done it? And if we do, and I know it's expensive and you need permission. So if that does happen and then it's proven wrong, people will move on, I'm sure, to another site. Do you think, let me ask you this, do you think it's possible that the actual site would have remains somewhere? Like, is it possible we could find those remains at any point? Or do you think no?
13: It's plausible, but as a believer, I really don't care, because I'm so focused on the death, burial, and resurrection of Jesus Christ. And so is it plausible? Yes. But to say the claims that many associated with this dig have said, that they have found the Ark of the Covenant, they have the actual blood of Christ, there are chariot wheels in the Red Sea that they have discovered, Billy, that's just not honest. And again, all of the scripture, all 753,000 words of the English translation of scripture points to one fact and one fact alone, that Jesus died for our sins according to scripture, that he was buried. And then as he quotes Hosea 6, 2 and 3, he was raised from the dead on the third day. And so whether it's the Ark of the Covenant or Noah's Ark, these are fascinating things that have a historical perspective, but they're not important to my essential doctrine, because my essential doctrine is Jesus's death and resurrection on my behalf. Does that help people? I want it to help Christians that I hopefully find it, but it's not a hill to die on. I mean, I hope to talk to Moses someday and be like, what were you, you know, where did you think it landed, you know, in Genesis? But my faith isn't hinging on it. And so we have to be so careful as believers that we don't sensationalize and go beyond the evidence.
14: I appreciate your approach to this too, because I think these are difficult topics sometimes to push back, and you did it really gently and lovingly, the way we should as Christians. And so I appreciate your approach to all of this.
13: Well, I hope I'm wrong. I hope I'm proven wrong. I hope we can find Noah's Ark, but my faith doesn't hinge on it. And I appreciate, honestly, Billy, your scholarship and your ability to bring us together to have these important conversations. That's where truth lies, and I appreciate you having me.
14: Well, you've now heard both sides of the Noah's Ark debate. You can decide for yourself. And as for CBN, we'll keep covering new developments as they unfold. We'll be right back in just a moment with more Newsmakers.
15: Blessed are you, Lord, our God, King of the universe, who has chosen us from all of the nations and given us his Torah.
16: Audiences are raving about Oracles of God.
17: I believe this is an extraordinarily well-researched movie that indeed speaks about the integrity of God's word. 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
18: It encouraged me to realize God's hand in preserving his word throughout history.
19: If God is not faithful to his word, he is not faithful. But this shows that he is.
20: What is it?
21: I don't know. I thought you could tell me whether or not they're genuine.
18: I would describe this movie as inspiring,
20: captivating, excitement.
21: It mattered to them to get it right.
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16: Oracles of God, the story of the Old Testament. 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

0: Welcome back to Newsmakers on the CBN News Channel. For our final segment, we have Troy Miller, head of the National Religious Broadcasters. He has filed a complaint with the FCC against Jimmy Kimmel. Let's welcome Troy to the show to explain why. Jimmy Kimmel is once again under fire, this time over a recent monologue targeting President Donald Trump. Troy Miller, there's a lot to break down here. Thank you for joining me today.
1: Oh, thanks for having me.
0: All right, so let's just start. For those who have somehow missed this, and I don't think many have, but in case they have, what did Kimmel say that has led to so much, you know, frustration and debate?
1: Well, so we had the media correspondents dinner, the annual dinner that's held in Washington, D.C. was coming up, and Kimmel decided to do kind of a mock, like he was at the dinner in his monologue earlier this week. And so as he did that, they put a bunch of old footage in, and he made this joke towards the first lady. The camera goes, shows the first lady, you know, supposedly sitting in the audience, and then he says to her, "Well, you look pretty good for an expected widow," you know. So he makes this comment about her being an expected widow, coming up to a widow. This to a woman whose husband, the president of the United States, has had two assassination attempts on his life. And so at the minimum, you could say this joke was about as disrespectful to the first lady and to the office. But I think we all know the worst of it is these kinds of jokes really do incite violence out there in our culture today.
0: Well, and that's why your organization, National Religious Broadcasters, you've requested that the FCC actually investigate that. And, you know, you put out a statement on this. Talk about the decision as an organization to push for that.
1: We did, you know, because at the root of what we do here at the NRB, we are the defenders of freedom of speech, first rights, freedom of the present, freedom of religion. But there are boundaries in our society, as you know. You can't walk into a movie theater and yell fire. You know, you can't incite violence. And that's clearly written into the Federal Communications Code and into the law. And so I consulted with our general counsel, Mike Ferris. We went looked at this. We looked at the footage over and over again, and we decided that really Jimmy Kimmel crossed that line. And so we put a complaint into the FCC asking them to investigate this under those guidelines.
0: You know, at some point, too, I know Disney has been under fire, obviously, because they're the parent organization for Jimmy Kimmel's show, essentially, the network that it's on. It'll be interesting to see if they respond or do anything. What are you hoping to see happen in this case with the FCC? They investigate it, and what do you want to see happen from there?
1: Well, look, we see too much of this going on in the airwaves, especially in the media and out of Hollywood. And it's had real world consequences. You know, we've just come off, like I said, two assassination attempts on the president. We had Charlie Kirk's assassination. We've had multiple school shootings that have gone on, and just a number of other things. So we think it's time that the Federal Communications really cracks down on this kind of speech. So we're hoping that, first of all, that they'll do the investigation, they'll look into this, and then if it meets the criteria of speech that was inciting violence, the ABC and Jimmy Kimmel should pay a price for this.
0: You know, what was your reaction? Let's just talk about what happened at the White House Correspondents' Dinner, because obviously incredibly shocking, a historic moment. We have never seen anything like that happen. You know, at the event, the Washington Hilton is a very popular hotel for a lot of events, the prayer breakfast. You know, I think you've been there many times. I've been there many times. Mm-hmm. You know, I was there last year at last year's White House Correspondents' Dinner, did not go this year. But when you saw the headlines, when you saw what happened, what went through your heart and your mind?
1: Well, the first thing that went through my heart was everybody okay? Because these events can turn into, I mean, there were, you know, literally, I think the ballroom holds 2,500 people there for that. There were multiple receptions going on different floors. My daughter, who's our director of communications, was actually at one of those receptions. So the first thing in my mind was to grab my phone and text her, "Where are you? You okay? Is everything good?" But then also to immediately, Billy, I immediately started praying for the people in that building and praying for their safety and the safety of law enforcement who has to deal with this. But I really just closed my eyes and I was like, not again, Lord. We've had another one go off. Not again.
0: You know, one last thing I wanted to ask you about. Jimmy Kimmel has been responding to this now, basically claiming that this was an age gap joke, that, you know, that he was making a joke about the fact that there's a big age gap between Melania Trump and Donald Trump. When you saw his reaction and his response to the outrage, what did you think about that?
1: Spin. The first thing word that came in my mind was spin. This is a spin. I've watched that clip over and over and over again, and there was nowhere in there that you would have gotten any indication that what he was referring to was the age gap between Donald Trump and his wife, Melania. As a matter of fact, you know, we know how healthy Trump is. He just had his annual physical as a president, and so he can spin it any way he wants. But I think we all know what he was talking about was the elimination of the president.
0: Well, Troy Miller, appreciate you taking the time as always today. Thank you so much.
1: Thanks for having me.
0: You can read more about this story at cbnnews.com. We'll continue to cover new developments as they unfold, and we'll be right back in just a moment with more Newsmakers.
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0: That's all for Newsmakers. 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
15: And welcome to this special edition of Studio 5. 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
15: In the Sheep Detectives. 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
18: The details of this story are so bizarre and fantastical and whimsical. That's what really drew me to it.
15: This film is based on Léonie Swann's debut novel, Three Bags Full, where a flock of sheep become detectives to solve the murder of their beloved shepherd, George. Hugh Jackman is George, but before we get to him, we sit down with Nicholas Braun. He plays Officer Tim Derry.
24: Something terrible happened.
25: Our shepherd was murdered.
26: No! George is dead?
27: Action! Probably a heart attack. Not much of a story for you, I'm afraid.
28: Unless there's anything out of the ordinary.
27: Nope, I've looked everywhere. Around the caravan, underneath the caravan.
28: What about inside the caravan?
27: Worth a shot.
29: I heard Hugh Jackman say he read the script and before he got even completed with it, he immediately called and said, I gotta do this. What's your reaction as you're reading the script? What happens?
27: Yeah, I mean, I was told the log line, talking sheep, murder mystery, you would be working with the sheep to solve it. I was like, this is crazy.
30: Officer Derry, I am George Hardy's lawyer. He wrote a will.
31: In the nighttime stories, the people in the will are always the suspects.
32: That man had nothing.
31: Well, actually, there is $30 million.
27: My agent was like, just read it. Just give it a chance.
29: Mm-hmm.
27: Be open. Of course, you know, Craig Mazin wrote it. But as soon as I started reading it, I'm like, this is nothing I've ever read. I'll never be sent a movie like this.
31: The policeman is completely hopeless. We need to help him.
33: You think you're brave enough to leave home?
34: We're not scared.
31: What is that?
27: The fact that Tim becomes like the hero of the film and, you know, starts as kind of like a loser in town.
35: I'm not a detective, just an officer, always detecting, you know? And finds himself over the course of the movie, I was like, I need to play this part, and I need to be in a movie like this. Because I felt like it just checked so many boxes. It's such a like endearing film and funny film and all of that, but you know, it's really like saying something. The messages are really, you know, special. I don't think many films, especially many kids' films, deal with death and loss and grief and, you know, the void that is there when you lose like the most important person in your life. So I don't know, I was in also very early on. I was like, oh God, I hope Tim becomes the hero. And it happened. So yeah.
29: What did you like most about being the police officer Tim? What did you like most about the character?
27: I like that he's kind of like, you know, he's sort of faking it till he makes it in the beginning. Just like lying, kind of.
36: I have a question. Do you have a boyfriend? That's a standard question.
27: You know, he's like, yeah, nothing to see here, really. It's a heart attack, probably.
36: What happened? Probably a heart attack. Not much of a story for you, I'm afraid.
27: Doesn't want to, like, look for clues. Doesn't want to make... needs it not to be a murder.
29: Mm-hmm.
27: And I just love that he can't lie. He has to confront this and has to really do it.
29: Yeah.
27: And really step up to the plate. So it was fun to figure out how does he gain courage? You know, those moments with the sheep where they're connecting, it's mm-hmm. like, all right, I have to figure out how to look at a stuffed animal on the other side of the camera and like make a connection with them. Where they're looking, I'm like, I know the CG is going to be really good here, so I'm going to just picture you know, and just try and have this connection. So it was fun to figure out his whole arc with them.
29: Who's your favorite sheep?
27: My favorite sheep. Wow, I haven't been asked yet who my favorite sheep is. The Winter Lamb.
29: Mm.
27: The Winter Lamb. The whole movie, I'm like, just let her in. I think it's a her. It sounds like a her, but mm-hmm. I'm just like, bring them in and let them be a part of the family. It's a really heartbreaking part of the movie. Mm-hmm. So I was rooting for the Winter Lamb. Yeah. And I feel that Tim is also the Winter Lamb of the town. So I think I'm also kind of, you know, I really related to that.
29: I like that.
27: And when I read the script, the Winter Lamb was the first thing I said to my team when I was talking about the movie. I was like, man, the Winter Lamb, right?
29: Mm-hmm.
27: And they're like, yeah. And I think when I saw the movie, I hoped that it would live up to that feeling too, that, you know, everything that character, everything that part of the story brings. I feel like that's like a spoiler. I feel like I never want to like talk about it too much because it's a really meaningful part of the movie, but I think it turned out really well.
30: Well, it's all on your shoulders now, Officer Derry.
36: Every time something happens with this case,
0: that's my hat!
36: There they are. A clue.
0: Thank you all.
15: The Sheep Detectives opens nationwide in theaters May 8th. Still ahead, Hugh Jackman shares why he took on the role as the Good Shepherd.
2: George is like a father to these sheep. And, you know, I'm one of six children, so I'm used to a father who had to sort of support, love, give equal attention to, find out the problems of each one, like understand each one individually.
15: Which sheep do you most identify with?
3: Sebastian.
15: Why? Oh, why?
3: Because I am Sebastian. I'm a big, grouchy, softy, you know, kind of grumpy on the outside, very nice on the inside. And I appreciate that Sebastian, he's not always somebody that wants to be with people all the time or with his own flock all the time. He needs to go away sometimes. He needs to be alone, but he always comes back.
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15: Welcome back to the Sheep Detectives edition of Studio 5. We're on the red carpet in New York City for the premiere, and the Good Shepherd, Hugh Jackman, stops by to chat.
0: 4, 5, 5.
33: If there's one secret to happiness in my life, it's taking care of the kindest creatures on Earth.
24: Sheep.
33: I want you to meet my flock.
15: So you are the good shepherd in this in this film, if you will. When you're reading the script, what is it about being the good shepherd that made Hugh Jackman say, yeah?
2: But I guess because I'm a father. Wake up!
33: Well, I know I'm gonna be. I'm getting them well fed, well groomed. When my chores are finished and the sun starts to sink low in the sky, I choose a book to read out loud to them. Detective novels, mysteries, whodunits, all my favorites.
1: I know when Rodney Hollingshead was murdered, and I know who the real killer was.
33: I like to pretend that they follow along with the story, but I know in my heart that as special as they are, they're still cheap.
1: No, no more. Go on, a lot of you.
15: I'll read the ending tomorrow.
16: Why would he stop there?
18: He was just about to say who the killer was.
19: This is torture.
2: George is like a father to these sheep. And, you know, I'm one of six children, so I'm used to a father who had to sort of support, love, give equal attention to, find out the problems of each one, like understand each one individually. Now, as a shepherd, it's more like 500. But still, what I love about this is the way George really loves each one for their uniqueness and lets them see that. And so it's, I think that's what really connected me.
19: Wake up! Everybody wake up!
20: We found George on the grass and he's not moving.
21: What?
19: Lily, tell us what to do.
20: Our shepherd was murdered. And we shall solve the crime.
15: What's your thought immediately after reading this? Something new, something different?
2: The first thought when I read this script by Craig Mazin, who, if you don't know, did everything from Hangover to Chernobyl. So this guy can do anything. But when I heard the premise that it was like Babe meets Knives Out, I was like, okay. The degree of difficulty on this is super high, and I was blown away. I think it's the best script I've ever read.
15: Wow, I just
2: thought it was a perfect script. It was funny and smart and heartwarming, and it ticked every box for me.
16: Okay, that's enough for tonight. Off you go.
1: No, no more.
15: Of course, Hugh Jackman is well known as Wolverine in the

0: And that's this week's Studio 5 Snapshot This Week. Still ahead, we head back to the red carpet to talk more to the cast, the director, the screenwriter, and the woman who wrote the novel some 20 years ago.
1: You wrote the book that inspired the movie.
2: Yes.
1: When you were writing the book, did you envision that something like this would happen?
2: Not really. I mean, in your wildest dreams, obviously, you know, but it's my debut novel, so my big goal was to get it published, you know, never mind having a film done. So yeah, this is a nice surprise.
1: Take me to life on set. What did that feel like? What was that like?
3: Oh my God, this was, I would love to go back to where we shot. I mean, it was like one of my favorite locations I've ever been to. All the sets, the pasture, the little town. We were shooting in like a couple little villages. It was like just the most beautiful summertime. I stayed out there. I didn't go back to London every night. We were shooting like 45 minutes or an hour outside of London. I stayed out there in like a little bed and breakfast so I could just like be in the countryside for this shoot. And I don't know. It's kind of the dream when you get jobs like this and that's where you end up going every day.
4: Where do our laws come from? Are they simply made up by people?
5: Or is there a deeper moral code that guides humanity?
4: There is a law that is universal. A law beyond human creation.
5: And a standard that judges our self-established ways.
4: One not written in ink, but in the very nature of reality.
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0: Welcome back to this special look at The Sheep Detectives. I hit the red carpet at the film's premiere in New York City at the Rose Theater at Jazz at Lincoln Center.
9: Will Baker take 2A camera mark?
10: Our shepherd was murdered.
11: George is dead?
12: What will we do?
10: George loved us. He read us dozens of these stories. We shall solve the crime.
1: So tell me about the process of getting this film made. How long has it been?
13: 19 years.
1: 19 years.
13: It's been 19 years since I was in my doctor's office and I said, what are you reading? And she said, oh, I'm reading a book about a shepherd who's murdered and the sheep who solved the crime. And I said, that's the greatest idea for a movie I've ever heard.
14: You all think you're smart enough to solve a crime. Do you know what humans call stupid people who can't think

0: for themselves?
1: Ducks!
0: Sheep!
2: You wrote the book that inspired the movie.
3: Yes.
2: When you were writing the book, did you envision that something like this would happen?
3: Not really. I mean, you know, in your wildest dreams, obviously.
0: Are you thinking what I'm thinking? I want to bash it! I want to bash it so bad!
1: Stop!
2: What's it like now to see your story on screen?
3: It's quite surreal. It's wonderful. And I'm super chuffed for my sheep, to be honest. Because I'm very much a character-driven writer.
0: He's talking about you.
4: For me, it's coming from animation. It's amazing what can be created, you know, inside of a stage.
5: A person cannot be prosecuted twice for the same crime. I know when Rodney Hollingshead was murdered, and I know who the real killer was.
2: Take me then to the first time you're sitting in a theater and you see this on the screen. What was it like?
6: Well, it was everything I'd hoped for, to hear people laugh out loud, kids and adults. And then to hear people sobbing with joy at the end. You know, that's the movie you imagine.
5: The mystery will be solved when I read the ending tomorrow.
0: Would he stop there?
2: You read the script. What is it that compels you to want to do this project?
7: Oh, gosh. Well, a few things. First of all, the script is incredibly unusual. It's not derivative. I mean, it's certainly got genre, various genres threaded into it. Mm-hmm. You know, mystery.
2: Action.
7: Action, exactly.
2: So you read the script. What makes you say, I want to be a sheep?
8: Yeah, I know. It's something I never thought I would be or do. I'm a big fan of Craig Mazin's writing, and I think every time he does something, you know, he does comedy, he does drama, to see him do like mystery or comedy, whatever, and kids, it was great to read. It was funny.
2: What do you recall most the first time you read the script? Why'd you say yes? What about it?
9: I love that I didn't know who did it. Like, in a very basic sense, it's a page turner. I'm like, oh, I have an idea. It's definitely going to be this person. And then when it turned out not to be, I was like, oh, that's good. And that makes sense. And that'll work as a viewer.
7: The details of this story are so bizarre and fantastical and whimsical. That's what really drew me to it. Yeah.
10: The real world is more complicated than a book.
11: We're not scared.
12: Mopple, what is that?
13: I think it's a reward.
14: What I wasn't expecting was how moving the story was, how beautiful it was, and how much I felt at the end. It lures you in with the promise of adorable sheep doing fun things, and then takes you by surprise.
12: Look around for a better window.
15: I'm going in.
3: To see that they get such a big audience now and out there in the world in ways that I really didn't imagine when I started writing. It's wonderful.
4: This is such a type of story that I love about, you know, really underdog characters trying to do something that's much bigger than them and them kind of learning what agency they have through the process.
14: This is a movie for literally everyone. I don't care where you live, where you're from, who you are, what you believe, none of it matters. This is a movie for human beings. And it surprises you.
2: I love it, I love it.
8: It was really heartfelt, and I just, I love that when I'm able to make something for, you know, a younger demographic that actually says something and is also entertaining.
16: I love this film. The Sheep Detectives opens nationwide in theaters Mother's Day weekend.
2: Bit of the memory lamb, if you will. How much of Chris is in Mopple? How much of Mopple is in Chris?
9: I have a terrible memory. I can't remember 5 foot ahead of me. So I was glad to play somebody with a little bit better mental staying power. But I do have a similar relationship with food.
2: Mm.
9: You know, he remembers things through sense memory. He has it connected to his gut. And I do think that I can be ruled through food also.
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16: 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You know, music helps us to bring you this show each and every week. And this week's soundtrack comes from the Sheep Detective soundtrack, which includes a wonderful mix of upbeat songs and classic sounds. Take a listen, and you'll hear why Carlos Zatch's Right Here, Right Now is what's playing in my ear this week.

0: You'll hear that in the film right here, right now. On that musical note, we are just about out of time for this week's edition of Studio 5. So let's take a quick look at next week's rundown.
1: The altar is the cross, which most people don't understand because they run from the cross.
2: It's four-time World Series champion Darryl Strawberry with a preview of his new book, set for release in August.
0: You've got a book, Another Life, Discovering the Healing Power of Purpose, of Power and Purpose on my long journey. My long journey from player to preacher.
3: You had to make that long.
4: It was a long journey. I'm grateful for the long journey because God extended time. If God doesn't extend time, you're dead. After cancer twice, one kidney, major heart attack, addiction, just so many things. And for him to step in the middle of that and block the enemy. Yeah. Because he has that power.
0: Hey, join us for that and so much more come next week. As for this week, we've got time for just one more thing. We're getting the final word to actress Regina Hall, who plays the voice of Cloud in The Sheep Detective. She's got some great advice on how to handle failure. You have had staying power in this industry, and I was watching an interview with you the other day where you said that failure became a joke. If you were, you would
5: wake up, wake up.
0: You would call it. Yeah. I didn't get another one. What's kept you going?
6: Maybe that. I don't know. I mean, I think there is something about, I have a great team, but so that goes without saying. But I think in terms of the emotional ability, you do have to let it roll off your back. You have to just know what's in you, I think, more than the nose. You make a joke of it. I mean, I'd be like, I got 8 in a row. Broke my own record, you know? There's some pride in that, too. You know, you can take pride in the failures.
0: Laugh and learn through it all. Regina Hall, thank you so much. That's a great final word for this week's Sheep Detectives edition of Studio 5 and this week's look at uplifting entertainment. Until next time, make time to uplift someone around you, and then please come on back and see where Studio 5 takes you next week. Bye-bye. Thank you for watching.
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1: What is it, Lord?
0: Your prayers and gifts to the poor have been received by God as an offering. Now send some men to Joppa and summon a man named Simon Peter. He is staying with Simon, a tanner who lives near the seashore.

0: and an angel in dazzling clothes was suddenly standing before me with a message. You three will go to Joppa. There you will find a man named Simon Peter, staying at the home of Simon the Tanner near the sea. Bring Simon Peter back here to my home. I will prepare for his arrival.
1: I have heard of this Simon Peter. He is a Jew. Jewish law forbids him from entering the home of a non-Jew. How can he come in here?
2: That is Peter's concern. Ours is to do as Cornelius has instructed. Come along.
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0: body is. I can't be late for school again.
1: I am not the one who overslept. Again?
0: Just double time it.
2: I'd like to get there in one piece, if you don't mind. Gizmo!
3: No!
0: Blast those boosters, Gizmo! I can't get detention!
1: Here are your books. I will see you both after school.
3: Oh!
0: Operation Camouflage, Giz. I need options to get me past GOA.
2: GOA? The hall monitor?
0: He could be anywhere.
1: You have been late 3 times this month, Chris. That will mean detention if you are caught.
0: Yeah, Giz. And how is dressing like a clown gonna help me?
1: Oh, if you get this next detention, Chris, you will likely suffer great consequences at home as well. Getting grounded, extra chores after school, earlier bedtimes, and one way to avoid that is to run away with a circus.
2: Giz, that's a terrible idea. Besides, Chris is a clown, just not the circus kind. Can we go now?
0: Whose side are you on?
1: Hall monitor!
4: Gotcha. Late again, Quantum. Enjoy, Pepper. This is your first infraction. You'll get off with just a warning today.
2: Phew.
4: Fingerprint confirmation.
0: GOA? Since when do hall monitors have full video surveillance?
4: Since I introduced the principal to the value of backup evidence for every single school infraction.
0: Do you enjoy not having any friends? Hall monitors are all the same.
4: I can't give you special treatment, Quantum. You have no respect for the rules.
5: The principal's office now has record of your infractions. You'll receive a text verification by cell. Have a good day, and walk the halls safely.
4: And you're out of uniform.
1: I don't even go to school here.
0: Nobody likes them. At least I don't have to be friends with them. Text verification. Outcast.
5: Superbook!
1: Oh, no!
0: Whoa!
4: What is that?
0: Superbook! We're not alone!
4: Quantum, if this is another distraction to get you out of detention... Oh, Quantum, I don't know how you're doing this!
0: I'm not. Superbook is. He just time travels us thousands of years into the past. No big deal.
4: What? I can't be gone. I can't just leave Hall Patrol.
6: I am taking you to a time where you will learn that God's love is for everyone.
0: First rule on a Superbook trip? Don't land headfirst.
4: Where are we?
1: According to my geosensors, we have arrived in Joppa sometime in the first century.
4: First century? Great. I demand you take me back right now.
0: And I demand you take off your badge and vest.
4: Why?
0: Because you're not in charge here. I am.
2: Really? Since when?
1: Yes, Chris. Since when?
0: Since I just think he'll blend in better without them.
2: Maybe Chris is right, GOA.
4: Oh, I'll never be allowed to wear this again anyway. I've irreparably broken the hall monitor's code.
0: Why would Superbook ever allow him to come with us? He is such a... This makes no sense.
1: Guys, my geosensors indicate this place is the home of a tanner.
2: Someone who lays out in the sun?
1: No. Someone who converts animal hides into leather.
2: Ew.
0: Oh, I gotta see this.
4: Excuse me, we are not trespassing, are we?
2: No.
1: It appears they are preparing a meal. My facial recognition scan indicates Simon Peter, a follower of Jesus, is here.
4: Maybe he can tell me how to get back home.
0: Hang
1: on! Fly away!
4: Oh, Peter!
7: You cannot come in here near the food preparation. You are unclean. Please, we have rules about this.
4: Rules? I can follow rules. I love rules. Just tell me what they are.
0: Great. A first century hall monitor.
7: Well, we are in a hurry. Peter went up to the roof to pray, but he is very hungry and...
2: Just tell us what to do.
5: Only if you follow the rules can you stay.
3: Children, please excuse my wife's greeting. She just likes to make sure the food is prepared according to our laws. Why don't you go to the well in town and bring back water for the cooking?
7: But first, you must be cleansed.
2: Sure, we'll help.
0: No problem.
5: First step, cleansing.
0: And if you're staying here, then I'm going up on the roof with Peter.
2: So what are all these rules and laws, Giz?
1: My memory files indicate Jewish tradition contains specific laws about food preparation. Oh ho, Giaway would like this. There are many rules. For example, all vegetables are approved.
2: Sounds pretty healthy to me.
1: There are many meats they cannot eat because the animals are considered unclean.
2: Well, I like my food washed anyway. And my clay jars in one piece.
1: Okay, the rules. No eating mole rats.
2: Ew.
1: Good one. Geckos, out. Large lizards, Camels, no. Pigs, forget about it. Rabbits, no can do. Owls, why would you even try? No eagles, black vultures, or ravens.
2: What can they eat?
1: Fish, lamb, goats, and cattle. Well,
2: that all sounds pretty good to me.

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1: Rise, Peter. Kill and eat.
2: No, Lord. I have never eaten anything that our laws have declared impure and unclean.
1: Do not call something unclean if God has made it clean.
3: I didn't mean to sneak up on you. I just had to get away from... What was that?
2: I am not certain, but I saw the same vision unfold from heaven 3 times.
3: Vision? You mean like a dream?
2: Yes, except you're awake. Animals, reptiles, and birds all coming toward me. The Holy Spirit instructed me to get up and eat them. But they were unclean creatures God has never allowed us to eat.
3: Then what do you think the vision means?
2: I do not know.
1: 3 men are here looking for you. Hurry down and go with them. Don't worry. I sent them.
4: Is there a man named Simon Peter staying here?
5: You have come to the right place.
4: I am the man you are looking for. Why have you come?
6: We were sent by Cornelius, a Roman officer. He is a devout and God-fearing man, well-respected by all the Jews.
4: A holy angel instructed him to summon you to his house in Caesarea so that he can hear your message.
2: You will all stay the night here with us. We will set off in the morning.
7: But
2: first, we shall eat together.
7: Peter, what are you thinking? You cannot go with these people to the home of a Gentile. They are unclean. It is against our laws.
2: God is a higher authority, and he has told me to go. I will invite some of my Jewish brothers to go with me.
8: Maybe we could go to Caesarea too.
9: How about home? Home is nice. We could go there. And I'm not so sure about this breaking the law stuff.
3: Then you can stay behind.

0: How much farther? We've been walking for hours. My feet hurt.
1: We have about a day's worth left. Woohoo! Yes! Double time it, everyone!
2: Come on, Giz. Double time it, huh? Let's go.
3: Peter, why do people say taking this trip is wrong?
4: Because they are adhering to the laws and customs of our people. I'm sorry to say we treated the Gentiles like outcasts.
5: We avoided them, refused to go to their homes, share their meals with them. We wanted to make sure we followed God's commands. And now God is saying, what he has made, let no man call unclean.
3: Does it really matter? Can't these people you're going to visit just, you know, have other friends? Why do you have to go to them?
5: Because God wants everyone to be reconciled to him, Chris. If they don't hear and believe, they cannot be saved.

0: You know, at first, I understood why Simon's wife was so upset. I mean, she definitely likes to keep to all those laws.
1: Of course you like that.
0: But when I heard Peter explain it to you, I think I relate more to the people we're going to see. Everyone at school avoids me. They see me, and they run the other way. No one talks to me, or eats lunch with me, or invites me to parties.
1: Well, it's no wonder, GOA. You like getting us in trouble.
0: I know you don't like me and you wish Superbook left me at home. But don't worry. When we get back, you won't have to be my friend.
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0: No, no, Cornelius. Please, stand up. I'm a human being, just like you.
1: I have invited all my friends and family to see you.

0: You know it is against our laws for a Jewish man to enter a Gentile home like this or to associate with you. But God has shown me that I should no longer think of anyone as impure or unclean. So I came without objection as soon as I was sent for. Now tell me why you've sent for me.
1: 4 days ago, I was praying in my house. Suddenly, a man in dazzling clothes was in front of me.
2: How long have we been gone? Days?
3: Don't worry, Jiawe. Sometimes on these trips, we can be gone for a long time. But when we get home, no time at all has passed there. You'll be back to Hall Watchdog in no time.
1: So I sent for you at once, and it was good of you to come. Now we are all here, waiting before God to hear the message the Lord has given you.
0: I see very clearly that God shows no favoritism. God is pleased with everyone who worships Him and does right, no matter what nation they come from. This is the message of good news for the people of Israel, that there is peace with God through Jesus Christ, who is Lord of all. You know what happened throughout Judea, beginning in Galilee, after John began preaching his message of baptism. And you know that God anointed Jesus of Nazareth with the Holy Spirit and with power. Then Jesus went around doing good and healing all who were oppressed by the devil, for God was with him. And we apostles,
3: Joy and Gizmo and I, we got to witness some of these times too. Superbook brought us.
2: Really?
0: They put him to death by hanging him on a cross. But God raised him to life on the third day. Then God allowed him to appear, not to the general public, but to us, whom God had chosen in advance to be his witnesses. We were those who ate and drank with him after he rose from the dead. God told us to announce clearly to the people that Jesus is the one he has chosen to judge the living and the dead. Every one of the prophets has said that all who have faith in Jesus will have their sins forgiven in his name.
4: This message from God. I thought salvation was just for us.
5: God's plan was to include everyone.
0: Can anyone object to their being baptized now that they have received the Holy Spirit just as we did? I baptize you in the name of Jesus Christ our Lord.
3: Jiawe, I'm sorry. I treated you like you didn't belong here, or at school. And you do.

0: Wow. That was... wow.
1: You remember?
0: Are you kidding? I'd never, ever forget in a trillion years. Being there, I didn't feel like such an outcast. People talked to me.
2: Yeah, and speaking of talking, this time travel thing,
0: Don't worry, that's gonna be our secret. Okay?
2: Okay.
1: Okay. A-okay.
0: I wish I could just... The office already has you on record today, Chris.
2: It's okay. I deserved it. You were just doing your job. And really well, I might add. Maybe even too well.
3: And the Hall Monitor's rulebook, section 2.A, demands you suit up.
2: Come on, Joy. We better get to class. Maybe we can eat lunch sometime, GOA.
0: Maybe Jerusalem. First century?
4: Peter, you entered the home of Gentiles and even ate with them.
5: As I began to speak, the Holy Spirit fell on them, just as he fell on us at the beginning. Then I thought of the Lord's words when he said, John baptized with water, but you will be baptized with the Holy Spirit. And since God gave these Gentiles the same gift he gave us when we believed in the Lord Jesus Christ, who was I to stand in God's way?
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6: Hi, kids. Gizmo here. Portions of this adventure may be too intense for young children. So if you are under the age of 10, please get your parents or a responsible adult to watch this with you.
7: Jesus, the promised Messiah, died for our sins and was buried. Just as the Bible predicted, God raised him from the dead on the third day so that you and I can have eternal life. If you confess with your mouth that Jesus is Lord and believe in your heart that God raised him from the dead, you will be saved. Now, who among you accepts what Jesus has promised? And will you come forward to be baptized in the name of the Lord?
8: I invite the Lord. I want to know him.
9: This woman is Lydia of Thyatira.
10: She and members of her household have been coming to the river each Sabbath since we arrived in Philippi.
9: She is a strong believer, Paul.
8: With all my heart, I ask to be baptized this day in the name of Jesus, my Lord and Savior. And my household does as well.
7: In Jesus' name, I baptize you.

0: If you have judged me to be faithful to the Lord, come to my house and stay. Then it is settled. You will come.
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0: She's not here. I'll check over here.
1: I've already checked that room.
0: I'll check the east wing. You two take the main reception and cafeteria.
2: So, where do you think she is this time?
3: If she is still in the hospital, I will be able to track her patient wristband in about 30 seconds.
2: Oh, she's here. Trust me, Joy wouldn't be caught dead outside in a hospital gown. Giz, are you sure that thing's working? We already checked her room. Busted!
4: Chris Quantum!
2: Joy, you're gonna take your tonsils out no matter where you try to hide.
4: Well, I was right here under their noses the whole time the nurses checked this room. I would have escaped once the coast was clear if you and Gizmo Cop hadn't busted in here.
2: Hey, it's a short operation. Then you get to go home, eat a gallon of ice cream, and watch TV all day. Like your dad said,
5: stand tall, grin and bear it, kiddo.
4: That's nothing like my dad.
2: Wow, you are grumpy when you're sick, and your throwing is way off.
5: Well, I'll take you out in the yard and we'll practice throwing when you're better.
2: Come on, that's kind of him.

0: Joy, maybe you could go make friends with her while you're waiting. She seems pretty scared.
1: You're more worried about some stranger than you are about me?
0: Joy, I'm just saying, you're stuck here and...
1: Superbook! All right! A way out!
0: Oh, yeah. It's not every day you get to travel through history in a hospital gown.
1: Thank you, Superbook.
2: I am taking you to meet two people who knew how to rejoice, being content in any circumstance.
0: Giz, InfoScan.
3: It appears we have landed in the Macedonian city of Philippi around 50 AD.
1: Great. I'm gonna go find some food.
0: But Joy, you're not allowed to eat anything for 12 hours before you get your tonsils out.
1: Thanks, Nurse Quantum. But technically, it's almost 2,000 years before my operation. So, I'll take my chances.
3: Nurse Quantum, that is a good one. No, it is not. But you know, your impression of her father is pitch perfect.
0: Giz, do a facial recognition scan on that group. I think we met that guy in the front before, dressed in the brown on brown.
3: You are right, Chris. It appears that man is Saul of Tarsus. We met him at the time he went from persecuting the followers of Jesus to becoming one of the leading apostles, being baptized, and changing his name to Paul.
0: Oh, yeah.
1: Wonderful. Oh, scrumptious. Ah, delicious.
4: Hey!
1: Oh, ew!
0: Joy, do you remember Paul the disciple? He's here.
3: We met him in Damascus, and later there was that horrible shipwreck on Malta.
0: Come on!
5: Ah! Hi!
6: Hello, children. Dried fig?
1: Oh, you bet! Thank you.
0: I'm Chris, this is Joy and Gizmo.
6: I am Silas, and this is Paul. We and our friends are headed to the river. You can join us.
0: Yeah, we're going to the river, and you know, I forgot my swim trunks.
7: What are swim trunks?
3: He means the proper attire for going into the water.
6: Oh, well, today we are gathering to pray and teach about our Lord. But there could be baptisms. We'll see how the day goes and how many show up. Lately, the crowds interested in Jesus and his teachings have been growing steadily.
0: If everyone's coming to pray, why don't you meet in a synagogue?
3: Or that big amphitheater over there. It looks like it could hold a lot of people.
6: As followers of Jesus, we are not always welcome in the city's meeting places. So we gather where we can.
1: Why not just go somewhere you are accepted?
8: Because God told me, in a vision, that we were to come here. We had been teaching throughout Phrygia and Galatia when we stopped to rest in Troas on the Aegean Sea.
6: Where will we go next, Paul? What about back to Bithynia?
8: The Spirit kept us from going there the last time.
6: Then where?
8: God will tell us when the time is right. For now, let us all get some rest.
4: Paul! Huh? Paul! Help us! Help us! Come over to Macedonia and help us! Help us!
8: So we decided to leave for Philippi in Macedonia at once.
1: There they are! That is them!
6: Oh, not again. Let us hurry, Paul. This girl is nothing but trouble.
3: What kind of trouble?
1: Everyone, come see!
3: Oh, that kind.
0: Wow, what is she doing with that snake?
8: She is a fortune teller possessed by a serpent spirit that gives false prophecies.
9: These men are servants of the Most High God who proclaim to us the way of salvation.
0: She's a real fortune teller? Do you think she could tell our future?
1: Chris!
10: Welcome, sir, madam, and...
3: It's Gizmo.
10: All of you, right this way. Learn your future. Is there wealth, power, fame, maybe love?
1: Ew. Chris, this is creepy. Forget it.
3: Joy is right. You should not consort with fortune tellers, Chris.
5: A half a drachma will give all three of you a glimpse of what the future holds.
11: Half a what?
3: A drachma is an ancient Greek coin.
1: Which we don't have. I know everything about your futures. The spirit of the python reveals all to me.
10: But no money, no fortunes. Move along. Who will be the first to learn what their future holds? Only one small drachma.
12: I can tell the future!
8: Poor child.
12: But they have come to tell you how to be saved.
0: Look at all the free publicity she's getting you. She's talking about God.
6: Her words don't come from God, but from the evil spirit that possesses her.
3: Evil spirit?
1: But I can tell you what ill fates might come your way tomorrow. And then you can save yourselves from them.
10: Come, who will be the first to learn what their fortune holds?
13: A small investment today can assure you know everything there is to know about tomorrow.
8: I command you in the name of Jesus Christ to come out of her!

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0: Thank you.
1: What has happened?
2: Her powers are gone. She's useless to us now.
1: They have stolen our business, our livelihood. No, he saved the child. You will not get away with this.

0: Take these men, strip them, and beat them with wooden rods.
1: No, they didn't do anything wrong.
2: These three were with them. You're going to prison, friend.
1: Wait, no!
3: That hospital room is looking pretty good right now. At least I had a bed.
4: And blankets and pillows and a TV and a bathroom. There was also
5: I get it, Giz. We gotta get out and find what they did with Paul and Silas.
3: In case you hadn't noticed, there are no windows. The jailer's right down the hall, not to mention 4 or 5 criminals in those other cells.
4: Well, maybe they could help us stage a breakout.
6: Get up!
4: I was just kidding! No breakout here! Stand down! I repeat, stand down! False alarm.
6: Put these two in the most secure cell you have.
7: If they get away, it's on your head.
8: Like always.
5: It sounds like we're getting company.
4: Macedonia's most wanted!
3: Gizmo, turn that light down. Maybe they won't see us.
4: But what if they're robbers? Or murderers?
9: It is all right. No one is going to harm you.
5: It's Paul and Silas.
6: They got what they deserve. The bunch of them.
3: I can't believe what they did to you just for helping that girl.
9: It is fine. We were right where God wanted us to be. Just as we are now.
3: How can you say that? Look at this place. How could God want anyone to be here?
9: I have learned to be satisfied with whatever I have. I've lived under all kinds of conditions. Christ gives me the strength to face anything. And whatever happens, keep thanking God. This is what He wants you to do.
10: Say a prayer of thanks with us.
3: A prayer of thanks? For all this? I'm not feeling too thankful at the moment.

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1: I'll handle this.
2: I am too scared to look.
0: It's Superbook.
3: The doors are blown off. We can escape. Your stocks are already loose. Come on!
4: No, Chris. It is not time for us to leave yet.
5: If they get away, it's on your head.
6: I let them all escape? I'm a dead man.

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1: Are the prisoners in their cells?
2: The prisoners have not escaped! Bring torches! Oh.

0: Sirs, what must I do to be saved?
1: Believe in the Lord Jesus, and you will be saved, along with everyone in your household. I'll tell you the most important part of the message exactly as it was told to me. Christ died for the sins of everyone in the world.
2: He was buried, and on the third day he was raised to life.
1: Christ was the first to be raised to life, and his people will be raised to life when he returns.

0: Paul and Silas were beaten, starved, put in jail, and they even survived an earthquake.
1: And that is just in one day.
0: But they never seemed to let it get to them.
2: Joy comes from the Lord.

0: Still thinking of packing up and breaking out of here, Joy?
1: It will probably be easier than breaking out of Paul's prison.
2: Joy Pepper! We've been looking all over for you!
3: Sorry, I took a short detour. But I'm back now, and I'm ready to have my tonsils out.
2: Thank goodness. I'll tell the others.
3: You know, I think I'm gonna start being content no matter how bad things seem for me. Hi there. What's your name?
4: Ava.
3: I'm Joy. I'm in the next bed, and it's kind of lonely over there. Can I come visit? This is my friend, Pinky Bear. And those are my friends, Chris and Gizmo.
1: At your service.
5: Hi, Ava. I'm Pinky Bear. I'm Joy's favorite, and I'd like to be friends with you.
0: Whee! Was that Joy's mom? Did you hear Joy's mom somewhere?
3: My mom sounds nothing like that, Chris.
0: I know. Just playing with you.
1: But it is making Ava laugh.
5: Hi, Ava. Want to play my favorite game? Hide in the pillows! Bet you can't find me in here. I'm deep, deep down in the Pillow Mountain cave. You'll never find me down here.
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0: robots are ready to rampage! Mechanical Mayhem, Plasma Hammer might be too much for... Oh, what a move! The reigning champion looks unstoppable, but this blade-slicing competitor keeps coming back for more! Oh, the Plasma Hammer destroys his...
1: Guys, we gotta find a way to neutralize that plasma hammer.
2: Yeah, that thing's impossible to block.
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2: What we need is a weapon they won't expect.
3: A secret weapon.
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2: Oh, that's great.
5: It's about time.
0: Hi, Team Quantum. 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
2: We're going to the Nationals!
5: Yeah!
2: That's awesome!
4: Chris, he said only 3 people can go.
2: But there are 4 of us on the team.
6: Yeah.
2: Oh. We see. One moment, please. The best operator. I know how to repair. Okay, whatever. Chris, we've discussed it, and, we feel that you should stay behind.
6: Me? I designed the TQR 9000.
2: Yes, but we're the ones that operate
3: and repair the robot.
2: Those are the skills most needed during the actual competition.
6: But we're called Team Quantum because I started the team. I planned this whole thing. I'm going to see it through to the battle.
2: Excuse us.
6: Can you believe them? I didn't design this robot just so they could take it to Nationals.
4: Chris, they kind of have a point about... Superbook!
6: No, wait, Superbook! Not now! I need to convince the guys I'm going to the...
7: I am taking you to meet a man who understood that although humans make plans, the Lord has the final word.
6: Oh, man, I don't have time for this. I gotta tweak out the TQR 9000 and convince those guys I'm going to the competition.
4: Giz, do an info scan and find out where we are.
8: Okay. The year is approximately 970 BC. We have landed near ancient Jerusalem.
6: Wow, what is all this stuff?
8: It would appear that we have arrived in some sort of ancient storage yard full of construction materials.
4: Wonder what they're building.
6: My guess would be that.
4: What do you think it is?
8: If my calculations are correct, a movie theater. No, wait. That cannot be right in ancient Jerusalem.
6: I bet it's gonna be a stadium.
4: Or a palace.
9: Or a temple.
4: Sorry. We didn't know anybody was here.
9: Neither did I.
6: So, you said that's a model of a temple?
10: Yes. Come. Come look.
9: I am Solomon.
6: I'm Chris. And this is Joy and Gizmo.
4: It's so beautiful.
10: Well, yes. Because it will be the temple of the Lord. And look, see these? See these doors? Inside will be the permanent home for the Ark of the Covenant.
8: Oh, yes, the Ark is the chest which contains the tablets of the Ten Commandments.
10: Very good, Gizmo.
6: So, did you design this?
10: My father, King David, did. But he will never build it.
4: What?
6: Why?
8: Are the specifications inferior?
10: The specifications came from God.
8: Okay, no problems there. You bet.
6: Then why can't King David build it?
10: Because the Lord told him that he was a man of war and not the right person for the task. The Lord promised that when I am king, I will be the one to build this temple and give the Ark of the Covenant a permanent home. Please, bring the plans.
6: Solomon, your father did all this planning. It must have taken years to get all this stuff for the temple. But he won't get to build it. That's gotta make him pretty mad.
10: Mad?
6: Yeah. I mean, back home, I designed this... Well, it doesn't matter. But I did all this planning, and now my teammates are voting me off the team, so I might never get to see all my work pay off.
10: Sounds like you're a little mad.
6: Well, I am. It's not fair to do all that work and not
5: Make
6: get
5: way.
6: To...
5: Make
8: no!
5: Way!
8: Oh, no! The plans!
6: Hold these, kids.
4: Hey, Superbook fans! 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
11: You and your friends should be more careful, brother. Remember to look both ways. You could die.
6: Oh, man. Thank you.
10: No. Thank you. I'm afraid my brother, Adonijah, can sometimes be reckless. Come, I must tell the king how you saved his plans from near destruction. Perhaps he will assign you as my assistants for the building of the temple.
6: Come on!
12: This one is quite beautiful.
10: Mother!
12: Solomon!
10: It is good to see you. You are looking well. How is father?
12: The king has been asking for you. Go prepare yourself and I will alert his servant you have arrived.
10: Yes, mother. Chris, hold on to those plans until I return.
6: You bet, Solly. And don't worry, we won't start the temple without you.
4: Chris!
12: What?
6: He said we might become his assistants. I'm just getting friendly.
4: Don't call him Solly.
6: No?
4: No.
6: Yeah.
8: What's that?
6: Let's go.
13: King's oldest son.
6: It's Adonijah.
8: Oh, I do not like him or his horse.
13: The throne is rightfully mine. Who will join me?
14: Because with or without you, I will make myself king. Yeah!
4: Solomon's own brother is trying to steal the throne from him?
15: I would rather die than follow him.
16: This has been coming for some time. Adonijah has amassed a faithful following. Solomon and Bathsheba need to know they are in danger.
6: Come on!
12: What is it, Nathan?
16: Adonijah has made himself king. You and your son Solomon will be killed unless you do what I tell you.

0: What is your wish?
1: My lord, you made a vow before the Lord your God when you said to me, "Your son Solomon will surely be the next king and will sit on my throne." But instead, Adonijah has made himself king, and my lord the king does not even know about it.
2: I can hardly hear a thing, can you?
3: Uh-oh, someone's coming!
1: Your Majesty, everyone in Israel is waiting for you to announce who will be the next king. If you don't, they will say that Solomon and I have rebelled. They will treat us like criminals and kill us as soon as you die.
0: Nathan the prophet is here to see you.
4: My lord the king, have you decided that Adonijah will be the next king and that he will sit on your throne? Sacrificed many cattle.
1: Have you been listening at this door?
3: Who? Us?
2: Listening at the door?
5: I mean, this door here?
3: We couldn't hear much.
1: It is better to listen through the cracks.
6: Right now they are shouting,
4: "Long live King Adonijah!"
0: Has my lord the king really done this without letting any of his officials know who should be the next king?
7: Solomon will be the next king, for I have appointed him to be ruler over Israel and Judah.
4: Solomon will be anointed before the sun sets today. He is to ride King David's mule down to Gihon Spring. There is no time to lose, or Adonijah will find a way to get the upper hand.

0: I praise you, Lord God of Israel. You have made my son Solomon king and have let me live to see it.
1: Wish we could see the look on Adonijah's face when he realizes Solomon is now officially the king. Temple build out, here we come.
2: Hail King Solomon. Superbook. Guys, it's a time scroll.
3: Whoa.
2: Where is Superbook taking us now?
3: It appears we are in some kind of underground stone quarry, not far from where we first met Solomon. However, we have leapt forward in time 12 years.
4: 12 years?
5: Guys, look. Isn't that Solomon?
2: Oh, no!
6: No!
2: Behind you! King Solomon, look out!
1: It could be Adonijah!
7: Love games? 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
8: Hi?
9: Joy? Chris? Gizmo? Is that you? Why, where have you been all these years?
1: We've been traveling.
2: But we're back.
3: Oh, I see you are still working on gathering stone for the temple?
9: Yes, and a lot more has happened in the passing years. My father, King David, has died.
5: Oh, I'm sorry.
10: And my brother, Adonijah, kept trying to become king through underhanded schemes, but now he too is dead.
4: Wow.
3: But we are really glad to see you.
10: Come, I have something else you'll be happy to see. After King David died, I began work on his dream. But there is still much to do.
4: Whoa.
2: Amazing.
10: Come, I can use all the help I can get.

0: and David's plans for the temple are all coming together. 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
1: Oh, no!
0: Huh? Giz, freeze frame. What do you think that is?
1: What?
0: There, that. Right there on Mechanical Mayhem's side. Zoom in, Giz.
1: Are you thinking what I am thinking?
0: I'm thinking secret weapon.
2: Guys, the temple's first ceremony is about to start. Come on!

0: where Solomon is.
1: I hope he did not get here late. He will never be able to find a good spot.
2: I think he's probably okay, Giz.
0: There he is.
1: Woohoo! He's got the best spot in the house!

praise the Lord God of Israel. There is not enough room in all of heaven for you, Lord God. How could you possibly live on earth in this temple I have built? But I ask you to answer my prayer. This is the temple where you have chosen to be worshipped. Please watch over it day and night, and listen when I turn toward it and pray. I am your servant, and the people of Israel belong to you. So whenever any of us look toward this temple and pray, answer from your home in heaven, and forgive our sins. Praise the Lord! He has kept his promise and given us peace. May the Lord help us obey him and follow all the laws and teachings he gave our ancestors. Then every nation will know that the Lord is the only true God.

0: Wow, that was amazing!
1: Yeah. You know, I think I know just how to handle Team Quantum.
2: Chris, we've talked it over, and we decided that the person who should stay behind is...
3: me.
4: What?
3: Yeah, me. You know, we can make all kinds of plans about things. Good, workable plans. But sometimes, God's just having one of us lay out those plans so somebody else makes them happen. You guys go to the Nationals. But I got one last plan you can carry out.
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0: Oh, I can't watch.
1: Relax, Joy. 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
5: This is the first time Team Quantum and the TQR 9000 have competed at a national level. 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Oh, Mayhem's plasma hand strikes first. 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We've heard this is one of their specialties, and it puts Mayhem in a tailspin. 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But Mayhem's hammer propels him upward, and he delivers the blow to drop the 9000 behind the pendulum of death. 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Did Team Quantum take advantage of the distraction? The TQR 9000 moves into position behind him. Wait, what's the 9000 doing? I can't believe my eyes. Team Quantum is...
3: Yes! I knew they could do it.
0: But how?
3: Design flaw. Mechanical Mayhem's circuit breaker box was exposed. We just had to pull out the main circuit.
6: Oldest trick in the book.
0: Good plan. Flawless execution.
4: We did it, Chris. We did it. Team Quantum won.
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had got into a serious relationship, but his family was like involved in Santeria. They would do like Ouija boards and like, I mean, everything that you can think of, like occult, like they were in it. And I feel like something just like sit on me. Like I was like shaking, crying. I just called out to Jesus. From that moment, I felt like God took it and was like, I'm gonna heal you.

0: Israel has endured decades of sorrow, terror, and war, and still she stands. 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

0: guys, playing a game will not help me finish my geography report.
1: Oh, this is no game.
2: Chris is correct, Joy. I have uploaded your school assignment directly into his Hollow 9 unit. 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
0: Or I could just read about them like a normal person.
1: Come on, up you go.
2: Reading is so early 21st century, Joy.
1: Just use the controller on the side of the helmet to zoom in closer.
0: Wow.
2: Now for the first stop on your geography assignment tour. Can you name the city? It is a global center for high technology companies and one of the fastest growing urban centers in the world. With a fast-rising population, it is a city that attracts many locals from outlying towns and municipalities.
1: All right, moving on. Next up on your tour...
2: Oh, the plains of Africa. Please note the stunning natural beauty of a savanna, dotted with umbrella thorn acacia trees and the nearby watering hole, which serves as a community gathering place for the local wildlife. In an area where water can be a high-stakes commodity, the locals learn to share and be wary of one another when drinking and bathing.
0: No! Stop!
1: Can't stop, Joy. Lots more places to visit on your study list. What's next, Giz?
2: The world's largest hydroelectric dam.
3: What's that alarm?
1: Uh-oh. Minor glitch in the risk simulation module.
0: Minor glitch?
2: What is happening?
1: The risk simulation module is glitching out. It may start creating visuals that represent China, you know, dangerous scenarios.
0: Like a massive break in the dam!
2: Allow me to do a full system scan and isolate the problem with the risk simulator.
1: What is it, Joy? The risk simulator was just showing you something that could occur, but it doesn't...
0: Chris, those places, we're studying about their cultures, the geography, the history, but there's...
1: What?
0: So much else. All kinds of dangers, starving children, terrible things people do to each other.
1: Hey, it's just a class assignment.
0: Yeah, it is. And we live here in Valley View, where everything's pretty fine.
2: And how is that bad?
0: It's not, Giz. I mean, it's good for us, but... I don't know. There's stuff going wrong, and we just... kind of forget about it because it seems like there's nothing we can do.
4: Superbug!
0: No, Superbug, I have an assignment to...
5: I am taking you to a place where you will see how prayer can lead to hope.
6: King Herod, these followers of Jesus have been a growing problem for some time.
7: They cause dissension among the people with their beliefs and public claims of healing and other miracles. More must be done.
8: The religious leaders here in Jerusalem have decided to avoid further confrontation.
6: But King Herod...
8: They believe that this movement will either grow or wither away.
7: But you did already execute the one named James.
6: You saw how that pleased those same Jewish leaders.
7: Execute Peter, and your message will be clear to the Jews and the followers of Jesus.
8: He will not be executed during the Feast of Unleavened Bread. But find him and throw him in prison. I will deal with him afterwards.
1: Giz, do an info scan for place and time.
2: It appears we have landed in Jerusalem, and the year is...
0: Oh, my fault. I was looking at... Oh, are you all right?
2: What is the rush?
0: I was on my way to the marketplace where... Oh, here, let me help you up. I am Rhoda. I hope I did not hurt you.
1: Hi, I'm Chris.
0: I'm Joy, and this is Gizmo. You should come with me. Peter is about to preach to the crowd in the marketplace. Rhoda, who's Peter?
2: Oh, he's one of the disciples of Jesus. Have you heard about him?
1: Oh, yes.
0: From time to time.
2: Oh, well then you know that Jesus was
0: crucified, which was bad. Only he rose from the dead 3 days later, which was good. And now lots of people are hearing about him, which is really good.
4: Whoa!
0: Rhoda! Ah! Oh, I'm sorry. Thank you. Sometimes I get so carried away thinking about Jesus.
3: You were saying Peter, a disciple of Jesus, will be at the marketplace?
0: Oh, yes. Peter preaches about how when we pray, God hears us, and amazing things can happen.
6: Jesus told us, in this world you will have tribulation.
0: Sorry.
6: But be of good cheer. I have overcome the world. Do your best to improve your faith. You can do this by adding goodness, understanding, self-control, patience, devotion to God, concern for others, and love. If you keep growing in this way, it will show that what you know about our Lord Jesus Christ has made your lives useful and meaningful. For the eyes of the Lord are on the righteous, and his ears are attentive to their prayer. Be anxious for nothing, but in everything, by prayer and supplication, with thanksgiving, let your requests be made known to God.
4: How dare you speak for the Lord?
6: I do not, but I knew his son Jesus. It was he who...
9: Believe what you like, but be careful in public. You know what happened to James.
6: My brothers, please!
0: What do they mean? What happened to James? He was killed.
10: Calm down, everyone! You, stop the shoving!
11: Peter, we must get out of here.
10: Arrest them! And don't let that one escape!
6: Go! Help the others get away! You're mine!
0: We must help Peter!
12: Help Peter? I don't think so!
0: Or not!
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0: Oh, I apologize.
3: I'll pay him back later.
12: Don't let them escape.
0: This way. No, that way. Oops. That end. Follow me.
14: Gizmo, keep watch.
0: Why are people so upset with the followers of Jesus?
3: I mean, everything Peter was talking about back there sounded good.
0: Some people don't understand his message.
3: So what are they gonna do? Kill anyone who believes in him?
0: Sometimes it can seem that way. But you heard. Peter urges us to pray for strength and hope when things seem at their worst.
2: Uh-oh. Soldiers coming this way.
0: We'll distract them. You get away. Meet me back at the home of Mary, where we first ran into each other. Remember?
2: How could I forget?
0: Sorry. Wasn't looking. Again.
12: There they are!
2: Gotta go!
14: This way!
12: Up! You! Come back here!
0: I think we lost him.
14: Where are we, Giz?
6: Move aside! Prisoner coming through!
2: I'd say that answers your question.
15: Centurion!
7: We have Peter.
8: Good. Put 4 squads of soldiers to watch over him, and he will be tried after Passover.
0: Come on, we have to tell Rhoda!
3: And this is Mary. I work for her.
16: It is nice to meet you, children, even under such dire circumstances.
17: It is

0: Do you pray?
1: Rhoda, Peter was beaten and dragged off to prison. We need to do something real. I mean, what happens when you pray and God doesn't give you what you want?
0: Well, those times I discover what I want is not as important as what God wants. So I put my trust in Him.
1: You should pray with us, Joy. The more prayer, the better.
2: Teach us to do Lord from our
0: enemies. In you we take shelter. Your kingdom come. Your will be done on earth as it is in heaven. Give us this day our daily bread and forgive us.
1: Come on, guys. Chris, we need to find a way to help Peter in that prison. Or, I don't know, get him out somehow.
3: Okay, Gizmo. What have you got?
4: I have studied the fortress layout, compiled numerous possible scenarios, and determined the most effective way to rescue Peter.
1: Great! What do we need?
4: A tank.
5: Giz, they haven't been invented yet.
4: A blimp?
5: Nope.
4: A catapult? Trampoline? Pogo stick?
5: Giz, none of those will work.
4: Okay, that's all I got. Who's up next?
1: Guys, we need a better vantage point.

0: Well, look who woke up.
1: Why are you here?
0: To make sure you stay safe until your trial.
2: And your death sentence.
3: Jesus taught us to pray so that God's will be done on earth as it is in heaven. He said, "Only ask and you shall receive." Let us join together in prayer. Deliver us, O Lord, from our enemies. In you we take shelter. Deliver us from our enemies, O God. Defend us from those who rise up against us. Deliver us from the workers of iniquity, and save us from the bloodthirsty men. Deliver us from our enemies, O my God. Defend us from those who rise up against us. God, have mercy upon your servant Peter, and free him from his chains.
4: Fun
5: and animals
4: and plenty of adventure.
6: I'll handle this.
7: I am too scared to look.
4: It's Superbook.
8: No way getting into the fortress past those guys.
9: Gizmo, any idea where we can even start looking for Peter?
7: According to my database, the Romans would keep the prisoners on the lower level of the prison, possibly even underground.
9: Oh, great. There's no way we'll be able to search cell by cell with all those guards.
8: Giz, use your X-ray scanner and see if you can locate Peter from here.
7: Oh, yes. Activating X-ray and facial recognition scan. Not there. Not there. Aha!
9: Good job, Gizmo. But how are we gonna get Peter out? Think, think.
7: Guys, something is happening inside Peter's cell.
9: What is it?
8: Is that an angel?
10: Arise quickly. Gird yourself and tie on your sandals. Put on your garment and follow me.

0: The gate is locked. How is he gonna get out?
1: Amazing!
2: Whoa!
1: Come on, Chris!

0: Peter, who was that?
1: I am certain that the Lord sent his angel to rescue me from Herod and from everything the Jewish leaders planned to do to me. Who are you?
0: We're friends of Rhoda.
2: Let's get you back to Mary's house before the guards realize what happened.
3: Let us in!
0: Hurry! Come on, Rhoda!
4: Is anyone there? Can you hear me?
0: Peter, that's... Oh! Peter is standing at the door! I heard his voice!
5: But you didn't see him?
0: No. Well, I didn't actually open it.
5: You are beside yourself.
0: I tell you, it is true.
5: It must be his angel.
0: Why don't they let us in?
6: Maybe they need a secret knock.
3: Mary! Rhoda! Let us in!
6: Or we could just yell some more.
7: Rhoda!
5: Peter!
1: Quickly, children.
2: All right, it worked.
6: It was probably my secret knock.
8: Praise the Lord.
9: Miracle.
10: How did you escape?
11: God has answered our prayers.
1: I am glad to see all of you. An angel of the Lord freed me from my chains and led me safely out of the prison. Go tell these things to the brethren, for I must leave Jerusalem tonight.
5: Come, we will prepare food and drink to take on your journey.
0: Rhoda, I want to thank you. For what? You taught me that even when awful things happen and you feel helpless, you're not. Prayer can have amazing power. Like tonight with Peter.
5: Rhoda, come help prepare Peter for his journey.
0: Coming!
6: Oh!
0: Oh, there I go again! Are you all right? Up you go! Gotta help Mary with the... Coming!
6: I am definitely getting bumpers.
7: Super Bunk!
6: As always, it is good to be back.
12: Our Father in heaven, hallowed be your name. Your kingdom come. Your will be done on earth as it is in heaven.
2: Joy?
0: You know, I may not be able to change the things I saw all by myself, but I heard them pray for God's will to be done on earth. And with all the bad things I saw happening around the world, I don't think His will is being done, Chris. And we've seen the power of prayer. Dear Lord, today I was doing homework, and I saw how hard life is for lots of people. There's the poor, and there's cruelty and sickness. It makes me upset, and I don't know what I can do to help change it. So I'm asking, I'm praying that your will be done.

0: kingdom come, your will be done, on earth as it is in heaven. Give us this day our daily bread,
1: and forgive us our debts,
0: as we forgive our debtors.
1: And do not lead us into temptation, but deliver us from the evil one.
0: Yours is the kingdom, and the power, and the glory forever.
1: Amen.
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2: I don't know, I'm just in awe of God.
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0: Sam. Ponderosa's off in that direction.
1: Well, I reckon I can find it.
0: You know what you're going to do when you get there.
1: We've been over it 97 times, Pardo.
0: Just once more.
1: All right. I go to the Ponderosa and I hire on as a hand, and I keep my ears open. And if a search party comes down this way, I let you know first. Especially if it's a platoon from the Army.
0: Then what?
1: Well, then when things quiet down, I come on back and we light out.
0: Mark that big old dead tree. We'll be a mile and a half south of here. You'll see a big granite boulder. Leads into a box canyon. That's where we'll be waiting.
1: You just let old Sam take care of it.
0: You're my eyes and my ears. I'm dependent on you, Sam. Let's go.

0: Sam, cover up those hoof prints. They probably want to know where you came from. Tell them about that ranch you used to work on. That fella was always talking about the Ponderosa. That ought to convince them.
1: What if it doesn't?
0: What?
1: What if somebody starts getting extra nosy?
0: You got a gun, haven't you, Sam?

0: told you he was too much horse for you, Adam.
1: You're next, Bronc Buster.
0: That's what they call me.
2: Hey, Joe, you ain't been making no rash promises to Ellie McClure, have you?
0: I ain't had a chance.
2: You sure? Because there comes her paw and the sheriff right now.
0: Hey, I wonder what they want.
2: I don't know, but now, me, I always sort of went for June weddings with lots of apple blossoms.
0: Hey, well, you know, a fella could do a lot worse than Ellie McClure.
2: Oh, excuse me all to pieces.
3: Well, are you going to ride this thing or not?
0: Coming up. If you'll excuse me, ladies, it's time for your riding lesson.
1: Now we'll see some fun.
4: Ride him, Joe! Ride him, boy! Ride him, Joe! Keep his head up, Joe! Ride him, boy! Ride him, Joe! Keep his head up! That's the way! That's the way!
5: Get him! Come on, boy!
4: Ride him! Stay with him, boy!
5: Ride him!
1: I told you.
0: Well, I'm glad somebody enjoyed it.
6: I'm sorry. I didn't know it showed.
0: What can we do for you?
6: Well, you wouldn't happen to have an easy job in a cool place now, would you?
0: Yeah, but my brothers and I take all of those. What else do you do?
6: Well, I've accidentally managed to break a horse or two in my day.
0: Yeah, well, we just happen to have one on hand.
6: Yeah, well, I was hoping you'd take my word for it.
1: Now, what's this?
0: Cowboy wants to try his luck on that hammerhead.
2: You ever busted any broncs before, Button?
7: One or two, I guess.
2: Well, if you ain't for sure, right now would be a real good time to back out.
7: Well, no, I don't reckon I'd want to do that.
0: You think we should let him do it?
1: Well, it's his hide.
2: Some fellas have to learn the hard way, Joe. That's what I call riding a horse.
0: Oh, well, you gotta admit I tired him out a little bit.
1: Well, you might as well face it, Joe. Some people are just better with horses than others. Nice ride, kid. I'm Adam Cartwright.
6: Sam Kirby.
1: These are my brothers, Hoss and Little Joe.
2: Hi.
0: Hi.
6: Pleased to meet you.
1: You looking for a job, Sam?
6: Well, Ed Lemp said you might be hiring some hands.
1: Ed Lemp, you a friend of his?
6: Well, he ramrodded an outfit I work for down in Arizona, the Bar B.
1: I see. Ed give you a letter to show?
6: Well, yeah, I got it packed in the saddlebag there, if you really want to see it.
2: If you say you got it, you got it. How's old Ed in here?
6: Oh, he's meaner than ever. Still thinks mighty high of the Ponderosa, though.
1: Well, we pay 30 a month, bunk and beans.
6: Well, you just hired yourself a hand.
8: Now, as far as posses are concerned, we got them here, here, and up here.
1: Looks like you're well covered.
8: Now, I've been on the telegraph to every lawman in the territory, so I believe we got them pretty well sealed in. That is, within this general radius.
1: Yeah. Oh, boys. Come in, please.
3: You know Mr. McClure, Sheriff Coffey?
9: Yeah, Sheriff.
10: Joe.
9: Hey, Sheriff, how you
10: doing? Hey, Mr. McClure. Are you getting all set for that birthday party Sunday?
11: I'm hoping we'll be able to have a birthday party, little Joe.
10: Well, why? What's the matter?
3: Mr. McClure's bank was robbed last night.
12: I thought that bank was pretty near robber-proof.
10: Yeah, so did I. How much did they get away with?
11: Just about all there was. Right now, we'd be lucky if we could pay off 5 cents on the dollar.
3: Boys, that information is not to leave this room.
12: You mean the people don't know about it?
11: Well, they know we've been hit, but they don't know how bad. We can't afford to have a run on the bank right now. If we can get that money back by the first of the month, we got a chance to weather it.
3: You'll be fine, Tom.
12: Any idea who did it, Sheriff?
13: Yeah, it could have been the John Potter bunch. He pulled a job just about like this up in Butte last year.
10: Well, what are we waiting for?
3: Now, wait a minute, Joe. The sheriff has plenty of help up north. He's holding us responsible for the Ponderosa.
13: Chances are they'll hold up for a while anyway, till this thing cools down a bit.
3: And we're to see to it that they don't hold up on our land.
13: So keep your eyes open for anything unusual. You know, smoke, tracks that hadn't ought to be there, drifters that got a lot more money than they ought to have, anything like that.
3: Well, we'll let you know if we see anything, Roy.
13: Much obliged to you, Ben. More than likely, they won't come down this way at all. But it don't do no harm to make sure.
3: No, it doesn't.
13: Bye.
10: So long. Hey, Mr. McClure, I sure hope Ellie can have that birthday party.
11: I hope so, too, little Joe. We're waiting to hear from Fort McKay. We're trying to get help from the Army.
3: Well, I'm sure they'll want to help. So do we, Tom.
11: Ben, when I think about some of the small ranchers around here, I'm just not man enough to tell them that they've worked 5, 10, 15 years for nothing. It's a tough thing to face up to.
3: Now, Tom, that's enough of that kind of talk. They'll find Potter in his outfit. You mark my words.
11: I hope so. Thank you, Ben.
13: So long, Ben.
3: So long, Roy.
12: Must finish breaking those horses, Pa?
3: No, forget about the horses for now. There's still time to do some looking before it starts getting dark. You boys saddle up and tell the horse and the men.
10: Hey, Pa, I was just thinking about what the sheriff said about drifters.
3: Huh? What about them?
10: Well, we just hired one a little while ago. I just thought I'd mention it.
12: Well, now, come on, Joe. Just because he outrode you doesn't mean he's a bank robber.
10: Look, I told you to stop kidding me.
3: Wait a minute.
14: Is there a spiritual war going on around us? Are angels and demons real? Let's investigate.
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3: What about this new man?
12: Well, Ed Lamp sent him. He's all right. Fellow over there by the corral. Sam Kirby. In the gray shirt.
3: Well, if Ed Lamp vouches for a man, that's good enough for me. Tell Hoss and the men to saddle up.

0: We'll cover more ground if we split up in twos. Joe, you take the Arroyo and everything east.
1: Right, Pa.
0: Horst.
2: Yes, sir.
0: You go down south as far as the wash. Adam and I will take the west part. All right, take a man and let's get busy.
1: Okay.
2: Yeah, let's bird dog him out of there. Come on.
1: Hey. Come on.

0: Well, I don't know about you. I think I'm going to stretch a little.
1: Well, don't you think it's getting kind of late? Shouldn't we get back?
2: Yeah, after I work out 15.
1: Wonder how the others are doing.
0: I don't know. I hope they're doing better than we are.

0: funny.
1: You find something?
0: Yeah. This bush here. It's been broke all fresh. You reckon how that come to happen?
1: Well, a stray, maybe.
0: No, I don't see no tracks. It's peculiar, ain't it?
1: Well, it's deer brush. Maybe some Indian took it for his fire.
0: Maybe. Let's me and you take a look around in here. What's the trouble, Joe?
2: Nothing, I guess. Just from back there, it looked like he was drawing down on you.
0: Who, Sam here?
1: Well, I just heard somebody coming. I just wanted to be sure.
0: Joe, you letting this whole thing spook you, boy.
2: Yeah, I guess so.
0: I reckon you was right about that deer brush. Come on, let's get on in for supper.

0: A sure fine supper tonight.
1: I never had roast beef that good in my whole life.
2: Get your gear stowed away?
1: No, I better get to it.
2: Want some help?
1: No, thanks. I don't have that much.
0: If you need anything, Sam, just holler.

0: suppose it's something serious?
1: I don't know. I think the cat's got his tongue.
2: No, I was just thinking.
1: About Ellie McClure, no doubt.
0: No doubt.
2: No, I was thinking about Sam Kirby.
0: Well, now you can't still be stewing about him breaking that horse this morning.
2: No, I told you that had nothing to do with it.
1: No, it's like I was telling you before supper. He's all bothered because he thought he caught old Sam drawing down on me out there in the wash. Forget that, Joe. He told you how that happened, didn't he?
2: Yeah, he told me.
1: What's the matter with you, then?
2: I don't know. It was just something about him.
3: Well, on Friday, we covered the south and the west part. Then yesterday, we took the east. And this morning, we split up and swept north.
4: No luck, huh?
3: Nah. Not unless Adam found something.
5: I didn't.
3: Oh, what kept you?
5: Well, Sam saw some smoke up around Bitter Creek. Turned out to be Ollie Ludlow's posse.
3: Yeah.
4: Ollie's been marching the Dayton Road. Don't I know you, son?
2: I couldn't say, Sheriff. I don't think I know you.
3: Roy, this is Sam Kirby. He's working for us now.
4: Since when?
2: Since Friday.
4: Hard on Friday, huh? Where were you Thursday night, Sam?
2: You mean the night the bank was robbed?
4: Mm-hmm.
2: I was on the trail.
4: You can prove that, of course.
2: Not unless you want to take the word of my horse.
1: Sam's all right, Sheriff. Ed Lemp sent him up here from the Bar B.
4: Oh. How's old Ed?
2: Meaner than a snake.
3: Well, I guess, Sheriff, that...
6: Sheriff! Got a message for you from Fort McKay.
4: Thanks, Rudy. Get my glasses.
6: Come to town for the picnic, Mr. Cartwright?
3: Oh, you mean Ellen McClure's birthday party? I heard that was being called off, wasn't it?
6: It looks like they call it back on again. You know about ladies and parties and such. They say it's going to be a real do.
1: Hot dogs, and that's what I call real good news.
4: And here's some more good news. The Army's going to bust loose with a whole troop of horse soldiers. Says they'll be here tomorrow afternoon.
3: Tomorrow? Well, that is good news, Sheriff. That changes things considerably.
4: Now we can organize a search that'll really mean something.
3: Well, Tom McClure will be happy to hear about that.
2: What's up, Rudy?
6: Who's that young fella in there, Joe?
2: That's the new hand we hired. Why?
6: Well, nothing. I just thought maybe I saw him in town with two other men the night the bank was robbed.
2: Are you sure?
6: Well, he sure looks like the fella I seen.
2: Yeah, well, maybe you ought to come in there and tell the sheriff.
6: Oh, no, wait a minute. I ain't that sure. Anyway, it was kind of a dark night that night.

0: Well, I'll see you back at the Ponderosa, Mr. Cartwright.
1: All right, Sam.
0: Aren't you going to the picnic, Sam?
2: No. No, I'm not much good at picnics.
3: Oh, you ain't never seen the kind of picnics we have around here.
2: Well, I think I'll just ride on back to the ranch, Hoss.
3: Oh, won't you come on? It'll do you good.
2: Well, some other time.
3: Old Joe and me are going to look pretty silly packing you all the way over there now, ain't we?
0: Oh, maybe he's got something better to do, Hoss.
2: All right, you win. I'll go.
3: Come on. Hope she's got some of that blueberry pie. Yes, sir. I sure relish a couple of them blueberry pies for supper.

0: Now for the team of Adam Cartwright and Troy Fuller. Adam Cartwright. Come on, show him, Adam.
1: Don't worry about you, baby.
2: Get him in there now.
0: Professional shooting.
2: That's it.
3: Ellie, I wouldn't do all this work for just any girl. I hope you know how much I like you.
4: You mean I'm the only girl you ever carried a picnic basket for, little Joe?
3: Well, let's just say you're the only girl I'd carry one for now.
4: Little Joe Cartwright, right in front of all these people.
3: Yeah, well, you know, we could go behind that wagon. All right. All right, I'll get the rest of the groceries.
4: The pickle fork. Pickle fork? Where did I put the... Horse Cartwright!
5: Ma'am, there was a great big old horse fly here, and I was just...
4: I know what you was just. You Cartwrights. If it isn't one thing, it's the other. There'll be no refreshment served until after the games.
5: Yes, ma'am. Miss Ellie, ain't that your pickle fork over there?
4: I don't see any. Horse Cartwright!
5: Remember, ma'am, I'm just a growing boy. Hey, Sam. Hey, Sam, come here. What you doing sitting off over there all by yourself?
6: I'm just watching.
5: Well, that ain't no way to do it, a picnic. You got to get around here and meet some of these pretty gals.
6: Oh, no, don't bother. I'm fine.
5: Yeah, but you'll be a lot finer when you meet some of these gals. Come here. Miss Ellie. Miss Ellie, I want you to meet a friend of mine. This here's Sam Kirby.
4: How do you do, Mr. Kirby?
6: It's my pleasure, ma'am.
5: Hey, you better be nice to Miss Ellie. Her father owns a bank.
6: Is that so?
5: Well, if you two will excuse me, I better find Paul and Adam and learn them something about shooting them horseshoes.
4: Do you like picnics, Mr. Kirby?
6: Well, I don't exactly know.
4: You don't know?
6: You see, this is the first one I've ever been to.
4: Didn't they have picnics where you grew up?
6: Not hardly.
4: What kind of a place was that?
6: I don't think you'd much want to hear about it.
4: I'm sorry. I didn't mean to be inquisitive.
6: It's my fault. I didn't mean to give you a short answer.
4: That's all right. If you'll excuse me, I've got to finish setting this table.
6: Is there anything I can do to help you?
4: Thank you. I didn't think I was going to have a party today at all.
6: Is that so?
4: You heard about the bank being robbed.
6: Yeah, I heard.
4: Papa's been awfully upset. And Mama and me too, naturally.
6: I guess you would be.
4: So many people trusted Papa. The Wilsons and Ludlows, even the Cartwrights. I think it would just kill Papa if they were to lose everything.
6: Well, I don't see where it's his fault.
4: He feels responsible to his friends. It doesn't matter now, anyway. We had some real good news today.
6: I suppose you mean about the army coming in.
4: Yes, isn't that wonderful?
6: Yeah, wonderful.
7: Ellie, have you seen the napkins?
4: Yes, Miss Shoemaker, they're in that basket over there.
7: Well, come on, girl, the party can't wait all day. Mind setting them out?
4: Of course not, Miss Shoemaker. It was nice meeting you, Mr. Kirby. I hope to see you again.
6: Thank you, ma'am.
4: Well, as a matter of fact, there's a dance next Thursday. Doesn't amount to much, but the Cartwright boys usually come. Why don't you come along with them?
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3: Well, thank you, ma'am. I think I'd like that.
4: Thursday, then.
3: Yes, ma'am. Oh, let me get that. What are you trying to do, Kirby?
18: I wouldn't say I was trying to do anything.
4: Now, little Joe, Mr. Kirby and I were only talking.
3: Hey, sure, I saw the way he was talking. And it looked to me like he was trying to put his arm around you.
4: Joe Cartwright.
18: What business is this of yours, Cartwright?
3: I'm making you my business, Kirby.
4: Just because I've gone out with you once or twice, it doesn't give you the right to think of me as your personal property.
3: Now, you stay out of this, Ellie. There's a lot of questions I'm wanting to ask you, Kirby. Now's as good a time as any.
18: Well, I'm not answering any questions.
3: Yeah, well, you're going to answer this one. Where were you Thursday night?
4: Joe! Mr. Kirby, please.
19: Break it up.
20: It's all right, folks. Everything's all right. Boys were just getting a little hungry, that's all. I think Mr. McClure would like us to adjourn to the tables for a little food.
21: Yes, friends. Over here. We have fried chicken.
22: Sam, we didn't mean no harm. We didn't know your back was scarred up like that.
18: You suppose it'd be all right if I went along now?
20: Well, where do you want to go, Sam?
18: Back to the ranch. If it's all right.
20: Of course it's all right.
22: Sam, little Joe didn't mean nothing. We just wanted you to have a good time, that's all.
20: Hoss. Sam?
18: Put this on. It'll cover your back.

0: Well, it wasn't much of a picnic for him.
1: Paul, you reckon what to do a man's back like that?
2: But the only thing I could figure is a bullwhip.

0: What are you all looking at?
1: Oh, forget it, Joe. Ain't nobody looking at you.
0: Well, all right, what was I supposed to do?
2: You didn't have to poke him.
0: Oh, I didn't have to poke him. Look, he's the one who threw the first punch.
2: Come on, now. You've been down on him ever since he rode that horse.
0: I told you that's got nothing to do with it.
1: Well, what is it then, Joe? What do you got against that boy?
0: All right, I'll tell you. Rudy told me he saw him in town Thursday night. I wouldn't be surprised if he had something to do with a bank robbery.
1: Hey, Joe, that's going a bit too far, ain't it, boy?
3: It's a pretty serious charge, Joe. Do you have any real evidence to support it?
0: Now, Rudy told me he thought he saw him in town.
3: He thought he saw him in town. And do you call that real evidence?
0: No, I guess not. I'm sorry, Pa. I should have known better.
3: All right.
0: Look, maybe I better write after him, tell him I'm sorry.
3: Yeah, good idea.

0: Hello, Sam. How's the boy?
1: Just fine, Pardo.
0: Things quieting down?
1: No. They're getting hot. There's an army troop of cavalry headed in from Fort McKay.
0: When?
1: Well, they're due in Virginia City tomorrow afternoon.
0: What time?
1: Well, I'm afraid they didn't say that.
0: We'll have plenty of time. Where are the posses?
1: Well, I got them all spotted.
0: Yeah, you sure?
1: I had a good long look at the map in the sheriff's office.
0: Sheriff's office? They must have trusted you pretty good.
1: Yeah, they trusted me fine. Why?
0: No reason. Where'd you get the new vest?
1: Adam Cartwright. He gave it to me.
0: Gave it to you? I gotta hand it to you. You sure got away with you, Sam.
1: Yeah.
0: All right, we'll take out of here in the morning before the cavalry falls in.
1: Now, what's so funny?
0: That Cartwright fella giving you his vest.
2: Ramos!

0: There's one thing still left for you to do, Sam. I want you to go back to Ponderosa. Spend a little more time with your friends.
1: Why?
0: Well, for one thing, you might want to return that vest. If you're thinking of turning on me, Sam, you better forget it.
1: And what makes you say that?
0: I don't know. I just said it. Now get back to that ranch and find out which way the soldiers are coming in.
1: Pardo, do I have to go back there?
0: Yeah, you have to go back there. Where'd you find him?
2: Looks like he was trailing Sam. Ramos and me thought you might be interested.
0: You know him?
1: Yeah. It's Joe Cartwright.
3: It's a small world, ain't it, Kirby?
0: I thought you said you had him fooled.
3: No, not all of us.
0: What's that mean?
1: Nothing. Just keep him here. I'm going back to the ranch. Leave him alone!
0: Are you going soft, Sam? Oh, time up. Get on back to Ponderosa before those Cartwrights get suspicious. And find out which way those horse soldiers are coming in, you hear?
1: I hear you.
4: That you, little Joe?
1: Oh, it's me, Sam.
4: Oh, I thought Joe'd be with you.
1: Well, you thought wrong.
4: It's funny, he rode out of town right after you did. He felt kind of bad about what happened at the picnic today. He went after you to tell you he was sorry.
1: Oh? Well, you tell him I said not to lose any sleep.
4: Sam, I haven't known you for very long, but I count you as a friend.
1: Let me tell you something. A man's only got one friend. One guy in the whole world he can count on who'll go out on a limb for him. And that's himself.
4: All right. The sheriff's inside.
1: Sheriff?
4: Wants to talk to you, Sam.
1: But why me?
4: Why don't you ask him that yourself?
5: That Ed Limp. I tried to convince him to stick it out in this territory, but
6: he never did think this country'd amount to much. Hired out to Arizona.
5: Well, did pretty well out there, but had all that gold and silver right here under his feet.
6: Yeah, and the lumber and cattle.
5: Sam? Well, you know the sheriff.
1: Yeah.
5: Sit down, Sam.
1: No, thanks.
5: Sheriff tells me he has some information about you. I thought you'd want to be here when he told us.
1: That's nice of you, Mr. Cartwright.
5: Seems Sheriff Coffey here got to worrying about you this morning after we left his office.
1: Well, that was real nice of you, too, Sheriff.
6: I sent a telegraph message about you down to Barbie Ranch. Old Ed Limp. Here's the answer. It says they let you go more than 6 months back on account of your prison record in Texas.
1: Did you check on that, too?
6: Didn't have to. I sent the whole story.
1: Funny thing about a prison record, Mr. Cartwright. They say you do your time and you pay your price. But don't you believe it.
5: Sam, did you serve your time out?
1: 8 years. And I was pardoned. I suppose they left that out.
6: It's all there.
5: Now, Roy, what's all this about? Since when do we hound a man who's paid for his mistake?
1: It wasn't exactly a mistake.
5: Now, just what does that mean?
6: He murdered his father in cold blood.
5: Is what he's saying true?
1: Yeah. Some. He was my stepfather. And he needed killing.
5: And nobody needs killing.
1: He did. I was 6 years old when my mother died. You know what he did when we come back from the funeral? He took a whip to me. Just to show you, he says. Just to show you things are going to be different from now on. That was my stepfather.
5: See?
1: From then on, he beat me every day I can remember. Except when he was too drunk.
7: 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They would do, like, Ouija boards and, like, I mean, everything that you can think of, like, occult, like, they were in it.

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7: That it was he who did that to your back.
8: He did. So I waited. I waited till I figured I could handle him. And I waited till he was stone cold sober. I wanted him to know what was happening and who was doing it.
7: That's premeditated murder.
8: Yeah. And then one night he came for me. And I was ready. And I killed him. I was 14 years old.
7: And that's what you served your sentence for.
8: For 10 years. I served 8.
9: I think you better come along with me, boy.
8: Sheriff, I'm not going anywhere with you.
9: Kirby, you haven't got a chance against the four of us.
7: Sam. Sam, put up your gun. Put it away. All right. Now, what's the charge against him?
9: No charge. Don't need any. He can't prove where he was Thursday night, and he's got a prison record. That's enough to take him in.
7: Well, it's not enough to take a man off this ranch.
9: Now, what does that mean, Ben?
7: Roy, half the people in this territory couldn't prove where they were Thursday night. And as for a man having a prison record, once he served his sentence, his debt is paid, and that's it. The boy stays here.
9: You're refusing to cooperate with the law.
7: I'm refusing to allow you to lock the boy up without a valid reason. No law in the world says you can do that.
9: I could deputize some men.
10: Well, Sheriff, I reckon you better get you a whole bunch of them.
9: All right, Ben. But it's your responsibility. Ben, you're sticking your neck out a country mile, because if you've made a mistake, you're going to have to account for it.

0: Well, Sam, looks like little Joe and the rest of us owe you a new shirt.
1: Yep. You go down and get the best one you can find, Sam, with pearl buttons and all.
2: Sam. Now, what's been said here has been said, and that's the last of it. I want you to know that you have a home here in the Ponderosa for just as long as you want it.
0: Pa, you'll have to excuse Sam. He has some theories about people going out on a limb. Guess they kind of fell apart, huh?
3: That's where you're mistaken. Y'all just made me see how right I am. So I got a home in the Ponderosa, have I?

0: Well, I can't use it.
1: Sam. Now, look, what do we say?
0: Forget it! Just don't you do me any favors. And don't you expect any.

0: What got into him?
1: I guess he's not used to being treated like a human being.
0: Wonder why little Joe didn't come back with him.
2: Oh, boy, he probably got halfway out and decided to go back and make up to Ellie.
0: Should have been home hours ago. Strange boy, that Sam Kirby. Come on. I guess that's what happens when you've never been given a helping hand.
1: Yeah, he got himself so far out on that limb, he didn't quite know how to get himself off.
2: Well,
1: it's been a hard day, Pa. Better get to bed.
2: Don't worry about little Joe, Paul. He can take care of himself.
0: Yeah. Good night, Hoss. Good night, Adam.
1: Good night.
2: Night, Paul. He's sure enough worried about Joe, ain't he?
1: Well, you know how he always is about him.
2: Hey, where are you going?
1: I'll be right back.
2: You think you'll need any help?

0: Couldn't even wait till morning, huh? Why are you so touchy, Sam?
1: No reason. I just want to get out of here.
0: Then nothing my father said made any difference to you, huh?
1: Why don't you Cartwrights leave me alone? I'm full up to here. And here's your vest. I don't want it.
0: Sam, is it really the kindness that's killing you, or is it something else?
1: I just don't like a lot of people asking me questions.
0: Why not? What have you got to hide?
1: Who says I got anything to hide?
0: Little Joe, right about you all along? Is that what's bothering you, Sam?

0: Adam? Adam, are you around?
1: What's the matter?
2: I got hit in the head. Kirby slammed into me and ran off.
1: I guess he had us all fooled.
2: And particularly me. I think the sheriff is right about him. Little Joe, too.
1: He might have the answer to Joe's whereabouts. Well, let's get horse and get saddled up and pick up his trail as soon as it turns light.
3: All right, once more.
4: You're wasting your time.
3: Which way?
5: About time you were getting here. We gotta get moving.
0: What are you doing to him?
5: What did you find out? Did you find out which way the horse soldiers were coming in?
0: No. I didn't get a chance.
5: Maybe we still have a chance. He probably knows which way they're coming in. Why don't we just have you make him tell us?
4: Yeah, why don't you make me talk, Sam?
5: Go on. After all, you're practically one of the family.
4: Oh, what are you waiting for?
0: You ask him.
5: That living with the Cartwrights is making you go soft. It's his kind that put you in jail and took 8 years out of your life. You're forgetting that?
0: No, I'm not forgetting that. But I know the Cartwrights well enough to know that he won't talk. Now, if we stay here any longer, we'll never get out of here. Let's get going now.
4: You'll never get out of here. When my pa and brothers find out I didn't come home all night, them and the cavalry will be all over the place. You're not gonna make it.
5: Maybe we won't. But you won't be alive to know it. Kill him.
0: Hold it, Link. He just gave us the answer.
5: Yeah?
0: Yeah. Take him with us. Joe Cartwright, riding out there in front. Then if we get trouble from any of the other Cartwrights, he gets a bullet right in the back.
5: Might work. Ramos, go get Andy. Saddle up the horses.
0: Link, get the money out of the cave. All right, Pardo.

0: sure waited long enough. You took 10 years off my life.
1: Well, I just hope I didn't take 10 years off my life, too.
0: Now, don't worry. You got friends now. Friends that'll stick by you.
2: I know that. I'll be all right. What about those other two?
0: Yeah, let's pick them up.

0: Looks like little Joe didn't wait for the army.
1: Hey, he's got Sam with him. Looks like we was wrong about Sam, Paul.
2: Yeah. Looks like we were all wrong about Sam Kirby.

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3: Now can I have that drink?
4: Not until you finish your story, Charlie.
5: You have to tell us about General Fremont.
3: Let me see, where was I? Well, that was the time that me and the general come through here together. That was in the summer of 47. As a matter of fact, it wouldn't have been over Virginia City if it hadn't been for me and the general.
4: I told you to shut up. Your lying, didn't I?
3: I ain't lying.
5: You are lying.
3: Ain't you? Yes, sir.
5: Now, wait a minute, mister. Old Charlie here don't mean any harm. He's just an old man hanging around the saloon. We like to hear his stories.
6: Well, I don't like to hear them. Now, did anybody ask you to put in your 2 bits worth?
3: Where are you going to leave me be? I tell you, I did scout for General Fremont. I tell you, I did. Why did you leave me be?
6: All right, old man. Let it go. Give me a knife.
3: What you aiming to do?
6: Well, now, anybody that's fought as many Indians as you claim you have ought to have a few scars, shouldn't he? Oh. Suppose we just scratch off some of this beard and...
3: Ouch!
6: So we can put on some more.
7: Hello, man. We're just going to carry the cake out of you.
8: People!

drop something. Yeah. Fremont Expedition, 1847. Presented to Charles Trent, Chief Scout, for services above and beyond the line of duty. Charlie, you wouldn't want to lose that.

0: You're about the only real friend I got in town. All I seem to do is to cause you trouble.
1: Charlie, you promised me solemn you wasn't going back in that saloon again.
0: Well, I didn't mean to. Just them fellas wanted to hear some of my stories, that's all.
1: Yeah, for a couple of drinks.
0: I guess you won't give me another chance, will you?
1: Dad, Bernie, Charlie, how many chances are you going to have? I talked Paul into giving you a job on the ranch, and what do? The first payday, you take off, and we don't see you again for a week, and you come back drunk.
0: That was a mistake, Hawk.
1: Charlie, it's that way with every job you got around here. There ain't nobody around here going to give you a chance now.
0: I guess you're right, but I ain't going to bother you no more. I can promise you that much. Because I'm going to take up scouting again. General Fremont, he'll be sending for me any time now, today, tomorrow for sure.
1: Charlie, I wouldn't count on it too much. General Fremont's a busy man with the war talk and all.
0: Oh, I know. He wouldn't go back on me. You see, him and me, we crossed the Great Salt Flat together. I better go fix up a little, though, I guess.
1: Charlie, it just ain't no use. I done made up my mind what I'm going to do with you.
0: What?
1: Well, I'm going to go in there and get some money, and I'm going to fix you all up nice and clean. I'm going to put you on the first stagecoach out of here for San Francisco.
0: That's mighty kind of you, boss. I appreciate it. But I can't go to no big city. I belong out here. I got to stay here.
1: Charlie, I've been all wrong about maybe you getting a new chance here. The big city's the only place for you. You stay right here. Don't you go no place here.
0: Hoss!
2: Hold on, Cutter. Where are you going?
3: I heard a couple of friends of mine was passing through. Thought I'd talk to them, is all.
2: Well, I have a strict schedule on this mission. You'll be back here and ready to lead out in 1/2 hour. Cutter?
3: Captain, I think it's about time you and me had us an understanding. Now, I've been loaning it through this territory for a goodly time, and I ain't never taken no orders yet. Not from a savage and not from no soldier boy.
2: You sign an army contract to scout trail. You're going to fulfill it into the letter, or you'll be relieved.
3: Why, mister, you got about as much chance of crossing that desert without me as a blind hootie bat has of reaching the sun.
2: All right, carry on, man.
0: Captain, I know that whole desert. I mapped out the first trail in Salt Lake City. I know the whereabouts of every water hole.
2: Yeah, well, I can't sign on anybody just because they claim to be a scout.
0: You don't believe me, huh? Here, look at that. Look at that.
2: Fremont Expedition.
0: Yeah, and you can read what's written on the other side, too.
2: Presented to Charles Trent, Chief Scout, for services. Trent.
0: Yeah.
2: Are you the same Trent that scouted for the border expedition against the Apaches?
0: Yeah, that was back in 53.
2: I wouldn't have known you. I mean, it's been so long. Of course, you wouldn't remember me. I was just a shave tail, but that was my first assignment. I guess it would have been my last if you hadn't let us out of that Apache trap. Charlie Trent.
0: You'll give me a chance, then?
2: Not Charlie. That gold shipment's vital. Maybe with a war coming on, you've got a scout. Perhaps next time I make a trip, Charlie.
4: Captain, that old bum is pretty drunk thinking he can scout for you, sir.
2: Corporal, that old bum was the finest scout in the United States Army. Whatever I know about this territory, I learned from him.
4: Oh. Sorry, sir.
2: I am too.
3: Give us a bottle. Give old Buzzard Bait a drink here, too.
5: Wake up. The man's buying you a drink. Ha, ha, ha, ha.

0: Charlie.
1: Oh, Hoss, did I ever tell you about the time I led an expedition up the Columbia River?
0: Yeah. You told me, Charlie. Come on, let's go down to the stable and you can clean it off.
1: I tried. Hoss, honest, I tried hard. You ask some soldier boys if I didn't. That captain, he just didn't want me.
0: Joe, give me a cup of coffee and a sandwich.
2: Cutter's in here, Captain. You ain't making no friends with none of us, Cutter. Where are you treating the captain?
3: I told you to be back and ready in half an hour.
4: Seems to me I do remember you saying something like that. Well, don't you mind now. I'll be along a little while. Barkeep! Set my friend the captain here up a drink.
5: Last man that grabbed me like that was the Blackfoot chief. I cut his liver out. A man don't live long without a liver, Captain. That's a pure medical fact.
3: I'm giving you a direct order. Get outside and join the detail. Now.
5: Or what?
3: Or you're through.
5: Well, now, that don't seem so likely, mister. You need a scout, and I'm the only one there is.
3: You're a long way from being indispensable, Cutter. There's a man knows the wasteland country better than you or any scout alive. Charlie Trent.
5: Trent? Where are you going to find him?
3: Charlie?
5: That? Charlie Trent? The great Charlie Trent, huh? Remington Massacre. You remember Charlie? He led them soldier boys right into an ambush. Right smack dab up to where them Indians was waiting. He's just the kind of a scout you need, Captain.
3: Collect your gear from the wagon and clear out.
5: Take along plenty of water, soldier boy. Plenty of water.
3: Charlie, you asked me for a chance. This is it. Now, don't give me any cause to regret it. We'll provide you with your mount and your gear. Get anything else you need. We'll move out as soon as you're ready. Well?
6: Captain, Mike.
0: You'll do it, Captain.
3: Charlie.
0: Captain, my name's Cartwright. I'm a friend of old Charlie's. I'll see to it he's ready to go in no time.
3: We rode together.
0: Captain, let him ride with you again.
3: I haven't much choice.
0: Thank you, sir. I'll get him.

0: Charlie. I've been looking all over this town for you. The captain's down there waiting for you. You gotta get your gear and...
1: Leave me alone, please, sir. Please leave me alone. Just go... Go tell that captain man you couldn't find me, that's all.
0: Charlie, he's offering you the chance you've been waiting for.
1: If it was just me, I wouldn't mind. But you see, it's Pender and all his men depending on me.
0: Charlie, you led the first map party across that desert. The first white man that ever crossed it. Now, if you can do that, you can leave Bender and his men now. Or was that just one of your lies about leading that map party?
1: No, because that was true, Hoss. That was true.
0: All right, then. Now, Charlie, you listen to me, and you listen real good. If you let Captain Pender and those men go out across that desert without somebody to scout the trail for them, you are going to be a coward and a murderer.
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0: Charlie, you got to do it.
1: If you help me, if you come with me.
0: Charlie, I...
1: Just like you said yourself, this here's the chance I've been waiting for. Will you please help me? Will you please come with me?
0: Yes, sir, I'll go with you.
1: Oh, thank you. Oh,
10: hey. Well, goodbye, Captain, and good luck.
11: Thank you, Mr. Johnson.
1: Detail! Forward!
12: Forward!
1: Ha!
12: Oh!
13: Hey, Charlie, this time don't go letting them Injuns get your scalp.
14: You stand there laughing like you just done something great, Cutter. But all you've done was to mess up things real good.
15: It's working out just the way I want it, Buck.
14: And how do you make that? We had a plan to get the gold. Now we've got nothing.
15: I changed plans for a better one. We still get the gold.
16: Maybe you'd better tell us what you got in mind.
15: Way it works out now, I don't have to explain me surviving. They get lost. Sand covers everything. Ain't a trace of nothing left. And everybody figures it's old Charlie Trent led them raw.
14: You were going to lead them soldiers out into the desert. What if this Charlie takes them another way?
15: Them renegade bands down south would like nothing better than to get their hands on that gold. Cheyenne on the warpath up north, they got nowhere to go but across that desert with us following them.

0: Looking for something, Charlie?
1: Oh, no, no, I wasn't looking for nothing. I just looking.
0: A bottle?
1: One bottle.
0: You ain't gonna find it.
1: Of course, that was all I had. I didn't want to drink it. I just wanted to know it was here, that's all. I wasn't aiming to drink a drop of it. I promise, across my heart.
0: I poured it out this morning, Charlie.
1: I can't make it without a drink, horse. Horse, I can't make it.
0: Charlie, you done made it almost a week now, just on a pint.
1: Yeah, what we've come through is nothing. Like taking a walk down a boulevard on a bright, sunshiny day. You wait till we get across that mountain and hit the Great Salt Flats. A man's gotta have something in his insides when he tackles that desert. And you done took and poured my insides right out on the ground.
0: Charlie, you're just gonna have to grow some new ones. Because if you don't take us across that desert, we're all gonna die and rot out there.
1: All right, I'll try, horse. Honest, I'll try.
0: Here. You drink your coffee and quit worrying. You're gonna make it.
2: My. There they be, getting ready to bed down like nice soldier boys. Come dark, we're gonna ride. From here on out, we stay ahead of them.

0: What's our line of march?
1: Due east.
0: Yep.
1: You see, once you hit that desert, there ain't no landmarks to guide you. You have to kind of sense things, you know, kind of feel your way along.
0: Charlie, that's what we're depending on you for. To take us to that first waterhole in a 2-day march, and then after that, you'll have to lead us to the next waterhole, then on to the last one. Can you do all that, Charlie?
1: I tell you what, I've been thinking it over, and I reckon it might be our best bet to head due north, you see, and that way we can circle the desert entirely, you see.
0: With Yellow Star and the whole Cheyenne Nation on the warpath, look, I didn't bring you along to tell me how to get us all killed. We have to cross that desert. Now, you signed on as a scout to lead us over it. Now, can you do it?
1: Me and Horse will lead out.
0: Prepare to move.
2: Bring him up!

0: You aiming to take him on tonight?
1: Nah. You ever see the Zunis hunt fox?
0: Oh.
1: Well, they just let them keep on running till their tongues are all swole up and hanging out. Then they walk up to them real peaceful-like and club them to death. Yes, sir, we're gonna let those soldier boys just ride on a piece. Far enough so there ain't no way back.

0: Sort of like being out on the ocean, ain't it? The only difference is that we're looking for water instead of land. You got your bearing yet, Charlie? Don't reckon we could have circled back on ourselves, do you, and gotten lost?
1: No.
0: Ain't much daylight left, Charlie, and you said we'd sure find that water hole before sundown.
1: That there water hole has got to be within an hour's march of here, I'm telling you. You go back and tell the captain. And tell him to bring them soldiers of his up here right away.
0: You sure, Charlie?
1: Sure, no, of course I ain't sure. But I gotta act like I was. I gotta fool them soldiers into thinking I'm sure. Because if just one man panics, it'll spread like wildfire. We'll find ourselves a bunch of buzzard bait.
2: You said you had faith in me, didn't you?
0: Yes, sir, I do.
1: Well, hang on to it, son. Hang on to it. Because that's all I got to hang on to myself.
0: I'll tell him.
1: No, when I find that there water, I'll fire 3 shots in the air.
0: Yes, sir.

0: Detail!
1: Detail!
0: Halt!
1: Move!
2: Captain.
3: Dismount.
0: Dismount!
2: Captain, just a little piece further.
0: I made a mistake trusting him. I think it's time we admit it. Both of us, we're lost. You know it.
2: Captain, you're wrong. With the captain's permission, me and the men would like the captain to tell us straight out how we stand.
0: Captain. And you've got a right to know.
2: It's Charlie. He found the water.
0: What's wrong?
4: That your water's been poisoned. See the animal over there? It was the same thing that'll happen to any of us that drinks your water.
1: We don't need a scout to find poison water for us.
0: Sergeant.
2: Yes, sir.
0: Move the detail to that area up ahead. Make camp. Issue half rations of water to the men and the mules. None to the mounts.
2: Detail. Forward.
0: All right, Charlie. How far to the next waterhole?
4: It's about a day's march. But me nor nobody else can say whether that water will be any more fitting to drink than this is.
0: Can you find it?
4: Found this one, didn't I?
2: What do you think, Captain?
0: We can make our water last another full day. We'll have to lose our mounts. Mules can keep going as long as they get some water.
2: You gotta make the decision, Captain.
0: If we turn around and go back, the men and the gold will be saved, but if you go on up ahead...
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0: And that water is poison, too. It'll be too late to turn back. There's nothing in my orders about turning back. Charlie will move out just before dawn while it's still cool.

0: You're gonna poison this one, too?
1: That's what I'm gonna do, Buck.
0: They're liable to get suspicious.
1: That don't make no difference. Besides, they can't never know just how it got done. Now go on, do like I told you. Start brushing out our tracks.
0: Look, all we've been doing is riding around this miserable desert. Now I say we stay here and finish off them soldiers.
2: All I want is to split that gold. And I ain't got nothing so far but sunbaked.
3: Where'd it go?
4: I'll side with them.
0: Now, them soldiers have got to come here. All we got to do is wait for them. But if you feel you'd rather not make the stand with us, you can clear out. No hard feelings.
3: No hard feelings, huh?
5: Now, you listen to me. Every last one of you. There ain't one of you got a chance of leaving these salt flats alive less than I lead you. Now, where would you ambush 8 men on flatlands like this? But up ahead, there's places where we can pull it off. Now, go on. Do like I told you. Stop brushing out our tracks.

0: Eisen.
1: Kelly, get out of that forest.
2: Get out of there. Get out of there. Forest. Water's good. It's not poison. And let me have
1: the water. Kelly. You just drunk your death, man.
2: Water's good. It's not poison.
3: Time passed.
0: Charlie, make sure. Test that water again.
4: No need to, Cap. Kelly himself will prove I was right.
1: Are you drunken old sot? That belly is loaded with so much poison now from liquor, you don't know what you're doing. You're keeping us away from this water. You don't...

0: Sergeant, bring a canteen.
1: We know he's doing that, Captain. He can't swallow none nohow.
2: Move him over under the wagon. Cover him with a blanket.
3: There's four riders and one spare horse. All headed away from here. Riding fast for the next water hole.
4: And poison that one, too.
3: Another thing, Captain. Only a scout would know his way around here like them bushwhackers are doing.
4: A scout? That'd have to be Cutter. Go ahead while we still have some water left and try to fight our way through.
3: Captain. Captain, there's rocks around that water hole. Best place in the world for an ambush. They'd pick us off before we ever seen them.
4: We're not going to stay here and die now without a fight. You got an idea better than that?
3: Yeah. If they are still at that water hole, that water will be good until after they finish us off.
5: That makes sense, Charlie. Go on.
3: Yeah, but we got to make sure they are still there. So when the moon sets, I'll start out, see? I should make it in an hour or two.
4: No, Charlie, no. I'll go with some of my men. Sergeant, you and Johnson will go with me. Corporal?
6: No, Captain. I'm a scout. I can do a better job alone.
4: All right, Charlie. But after you get there, what then?
3: Well, if they ain't there, and the water is still good, I'll fire three shots. Now, Cutter may have heard that signal before. So this time, I'll fire three shots, wait a while, then fire two more. And, Captain, when you hear them five shots, you come a-running.
4: And if I don't hear the five shots?
3: If you don't hear them, you head due north. Force march, traveling by night. Now, with any luck, you ought to make the highlands and water in about 2 days. Of course, the Cheyennes might be there, too. But then maybe it's better to be scalped than to die of thirst, huh?
4: I'm sorry I ever doubted you, Charlie.
3: Oh. Thank you, Captain. Thank you. My horse.
5: Charlie, when I promised to come along this deal, I'm in all the way.
3: No, you've done enough for me already. I just ain't worth it. Can't you understand that?
5: If you leave me here, I'll just tag along after you.
3: Horse, you ain't coming with me. Besides, I travel faster alone.
5: Charlie, if I let you go out there alone, I'd feel guilty the rest of my life.
3: That's better than being dead, ain't it?
5: You know better than that.

0: Charlie, you ain't no sign up.
1: I don't mean them fellas ain't up there hiding in them rocks. Well, I don't like it. It just don't feel good.
0: We're gonna have to take a chance on it here. Let's go.
1: All right, but you be careful, son.

0: That Bernie Charlie's gonna take you all day to make up your mind.
1: Now ain't them a happy pair of fools. Drink your fill, boys. Then we're going to have a nice long talk about my good friend Captain Pender.

0: Why did them soldier boys come with you? How many of them are there left?
1: I reckon that's something you're going to have to find out, mister.
0: Well, that's something I'm just going to find out. Cutter!
2: The back of the other water hole.
1: Charlie!
2: There's five of them. One of them died. They're waiting for my signal to come on ahead.
1: Charlie!
0: Captain Pender, got any suspicion of me?
2: No, of course not. No, if we'd had any suspicions, you don't suppose that me and the horse would have come walking in here the way we done, do you?
0: No, I reckon not, being a scout you once was. What's that signal?
2: I ain't going to tell you.
0: You ain't going to tell me. Hey, Latigo, fetch me my saddlebag. You ain't gonna tell me. Charlie? This ought to make you talk, huh? It's all yours, Charlie. You just tell me what that signal is. My, I bet you got mighty dry for this, too.

0: signal is three shots. And when Petner hears them, they'll move out.
1: I believe the time has come to begin a battle of annihilation.
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0: Angina's here.
10: Three shots, just like before. But I want to make sure. Hey, just like before, huh?
0: Yeah, that's right.
10: Hey, Buck, untie him.
11: What about him?
10: Untie him. He ain't going no place.
0: Now, give it to me.
10: Here's your reward, Charlie.
0: Is it all right, Hoss?
12: Yeah, I reckon you earned that one, Charlie.
10: This ought to bring them running like a flock of dumb sheep.
11: Three.
0: Go on, Charlie.
11: Just fire two more times.
13: Five shots, he said.
12: He's trying to warn us. They ran into trouble.

0: We sure fooled him that time, didn't we, huh? Well, Cutter thought he was tormenting me into telling the truth. And all the time, it was Cutter himself that gave the signal for Panda to start moving north.
1: Yep. They're going to find out in a minute. When they do, it'll have to be real mean, Charlie.
0: Yeah, well, You know, it's a funny thing. I got plenty of this doggone stuff. I don't seem to want it. You know, it kind of burns me insides.
2: Hey, Cutter!
3: Cutter.
2: Look! Here they come!

0: 3 soldier boys. Only 3. Ain't none of them tender. He's a smart one. Maybe he figures I'm going behind this butte and having himself a look-see. Hey, Latigo, you get up among them rocks. Keep your eyes peeled. You let me know, but don't you do no shooting, you hear?
1: Well, I guess the only reason I drink the doggone stuff is so that I can stop remembering.
2: I just don't understand it. That wasn't a signal for them to come up here.
1: You see, Hoss, years ago, I led a whole detachment of cavalry into a Kiowa trap. They was all butchered and they died cursing me.
2: Wasn't your fault, Charlie.
1: That ain't good enough.
0: Look, you keep watching that wagon. Morgan, you take those two and you keep them out of sight. I may need the old man later to weigh these on. You two get over behind those rocks. And don't try to let her know we're here. I'll break this gun barrel right over your heads. Stay low. No time at all now. We're going to be divvying up that gold. He must have spotted the others. Now, you stay here, Buck. No shooting till I start it. You be mighty careful how you go hitting them mules.
3: 2 of them coming from high up behind us. One of them's the captain.
0: Well, that makes it easier for us. We'll just let them sneak up on us before we start shooting. Come on.
4: We gotta do something, Hoss. We gotta
0: shut up!
5: Old man, don't be so hoggy with that whiskey. Fill that cup.
4: Sure.
5: Bring it over here. Careful.

0: Good work, Charlie. You go get Buck. 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
1: Well, if they're down there and not giving it away, let's get down to those four big rocks down there. See them?
2: Yeah.
1: I'll go first.

0: 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You can drink it.
1: That's just a crease, Charlie. Corporal! Bring up the wagon. Get yourselves a drink.
2: Yee-haw!

0: detail, that van. Cut! 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Lead us out.
1: Sure, Captain.
0: Detail. Detail. Over.

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